0: In sports, an unfinished track has forced organizers to call off the first day of practice and qualifying at the Ontario Honda Dealers Indy in Markham, Ontario. A spokesperson said earlier today the race promoter had not completed the track and had it inspected by IndyCar officials. Organizers say they will try to fit all of today's planned events into tomorrow's schedule. The Toronto Blue Jays have activated Paul Sewald days after claiming the veteran reliever off waivers from the Arizona Diamondbacks. Toronto manager John Schneider says the 36-year-old right-hander will primarily be used against right-handed hitters and could be a mid-game or late-inning option. Zach Collaros is expected to return to the lineup as the Winnipeg Blue Bombers host the winless Ottawa Redblacks tonight. The 37-year-old quarterback has been out since suffering a neck injury against the Hamilton Tiger Cats on July 5th. Offensive lineman Jarrell Broxton is also set to join Winnipeg's lineup after missing one CFL game with a knee injury. From the Canadian Press, I'm John Kennedy.
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5: Here's the latest forecast from the AM 800 Weather Center. We have 8 chance of more showers early this evening, then clearing overnight, the low 17 or 63 Fahrenheit. Getting cloudy tomorrow morning with a chance of rain later in the day, the high 23 with the humidex 30. We have showers and storms beginning tomorrow night, the low 21 or 70. Rain on Sunday, the high 28. Again, a chance of showers this evening, then clearing, the low 17.
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0: film all around, and made by a director named Julia Hart, who did this really interesting kind of lo-fi sci-fi called Fast Color a handful of years ago that's really, really solid. Honestly, better than this film, but this film's pretty good too.
1: All right, there you go. It's on the streaming Don't Say Good Luck Netflix. Next on the list, Reacher Season 4.
2: Jack Reacher. Where is the drive that Anna Merrick gave to you before she killed herself on the train?
3: I have no idea what you're talking about.
2: Do you think we're stupid?
3: Yes.
4: Do I know you?
3: No, but I'm the last person to talk to your sister.
4: There is no way that my sister killed herself.
3: Show me what you have. Your sister's involved in something big enough that the federal government's worried, and people are trying to work me over on the street because of it. Why do you care? I'm good at not letting people get away with things.
1: Okay, there's so much to talk about here. Reacher is a steady Eddie, reliable, gives you the same stuff all the time kind of show.
0: And it's good news because your dad's favorite show is back. You know what I mean? Everybody's dad's favorite show is back. So everybody finally has something again to talk about with their dad. Because every dad loves this show. I mean, you know, this and Taylor Sheridan, right?
1: How is it that, so this show, a lot of it's shot in Canada. Mm-hmm. The episode with the big mansion is the mansion outside Toronto, mm-hmm. Which is stunning because that actually just showed up in another show. And that we were watching, I'm like, it's the same house. Look, it's the Reacher house. And because that same house was on one of my vision boards from years ago. Now, is it good? Do you like it, Reacher? I love it. I think it's reliable.
0: Yeah, I dig it. I was never a big fan of the books. I tried. I just never could get into them. But I like how this show is executed. I like the side characters a lot. It feels like well written. Like usually shows, like just they focus on the main and everyone else is just kind of fluff. I think all of the side characters are really, really good in this one. Especially like season 3, I really dug a lot, especially Oliver Richer's. That man is just massive. He is just like a mountain of a human being, and he's going to be Zangief in the Street Fighter movie later this year.
1: All right.
0: So bigger and better things, but yeah, Reacher is solid stuff.
1: And so here's the thing about Reacher that's really kind of cool. So Reacher, Alan Ritchson, he's a giant of a man, released a song this summer with Connor Price.
0: Yeah, I saw that.
1: And he's a heck of a singer. It's called Hey Heartbreaker. But Connor Price is a Canadian actor who lives in Hollywood. He's a rapper now. He's amazing. If you want to look up a young hip-hop guy who's doing it differently and who's amazing, poetic, and all of it, look up Connor Price. And there's a new song with Alan Ritchson on it, but he's been on all kinds of shows because he's an actor, too, from Toronto. And they sort of tangled up, and now they've made some music together. So there's more to be had with Reacher. And, like, stereotypes, big musclehead dude like this, you would never think he could sing, let alone sing like this. Mm-hmm. It's amazing. Give it a listen. Okay, next on the list, what the hell should we watch this weekend? Steve Stemming is here. The one and the only return. Is it good or not? I don't know. Ted Lasso, season 4.
5: Welcome to second division women's football.
6: Well, I've never coached women before.
7: Hey, are you all decent?
8: Yeah.
6: Okay. All right. Oh, hi.
9: Are we definitely clear?
6: Yeah, you can take that.
8: Anything.
10: You must be Coach Chilton. I heard a lot about you.
11: Most people think she's rudish.
8: That was pathetic.
11: I think she's hilarious.
12: Down, bet we all got a little voice in the back of our heads saying, be strong.
13: Because you believe.
12: I just want to remind us all of something real quick.
13: Leaning back on you. Yeah. Hey.
12: There is crying in football.
1: So, does it stand up, Steve?
0: I enjoyed the first episode. I don't want to get too much deeper on that just because I'm saving you. Just that,
1: well,
0: that
1: comes serotonin out week over week. I get it.
0: Yeah, exactly. But let's just hope, like, I don't know. I've never really had an issue with any Bill Lawrence shows aside from the intern season of Scrubs. And you know, it would take a lot for me to be mad at Bill Lawrence.
1: Does Jason Sudeikis and Ted Lasso, the characters, storylines, the reintroductions, the new folks?
0: Yeah, it feels like it works. It feels like it justifies itself.
1: Okay,
0: I will,
1: because they
0: kind
1: of said it was the perfect show, though it ended the way it ended.
0: It was.
1: And it then
0: it was. I still
1: trying to
0: stand
1: redo
0: by
1: it
0: that.
1: Is, yeah.
0: Like
1: Roy Kent is there.
0: Yes, exactly. And you're missing your obviously your soccer player, your squad.
1: Jamie
0: because he's already doing Rooster with Steve Carell.
1: Oh, okay. Yeah.
0: So that's why he wasn't scheduled to come back.
1: So the question is how long does it go for? I've avoided it because I don't want to just be stuck waiting another week for another show.
0: Mm-hmm.
1: Mm-hmm. I want to be able to watch all of it. So going back in time for me in the meantime, which is good. Silo is also on Apple TV. That's out too. And that's another one that I'm avoiding until it's out.
0: That one should be nearing at the end of its season run pretty soon too.
1: Yeah. So, okay. So that's one. See, I'm trying to be efficient with my dollars per month, Steve. See how this works? Mm-hmm.
0: Yeah, absolutely.
1: It's very good. All right. What the hell should we watch this weekend? SteveStebbing.ca. Get connected with this video podcast and YouTube. Share the good. If you have any questions, you can also reach out as well. Thank you, brother. Good luck in Penticton.
0: Thank you.
1: Take care of those displaced people, yeah?
0: Yeah, we will.
1: Shane Hewitt in the Night Shift. Appreciate you being here, being a part of the show. Coming up for you next, Dr. Lori is going to be here. Gifts. What are gifts inside a relationship, a marriage? Do they actually work? And love languages, is that really a thing? We're going to talk to the psychologist next.
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0: I'm Shane Hewitt. I'm in Ottawa, and in Montreal, we find Dr. Lori Batito, clinical psychologist, relationship expert, and the Friday Night Love Shack is in session. 71010, relationship questions are welcome on the text line. We always try to weave them into the conversation, so feel free to do that. Today, though, I wanted to talk about gifts on this conversation before. We have brought up love languages before, and I don't want to get into it just yet, Lori, but maybe just give us a bit of a heads up of what are love languages, because gifts is part of that, and then I'll explain how we got here.
1: Okay, so this is the love language concept was popularized by a guy named Gary Chapman, wrote a book on it. A lovely concept, talks about the five main languages of love, which are words of affirmation, acts of service, receiving gifts, quality time, and physical touch. And the basis here is that it's all about the preferred ways that we have of giving and receiving love, receiving affection, receiving love, etc.
0: Now, receiving gifts and stuff like that, this is, people have asked, how is it that you guys come up with the things that you come up with? Well, I was scrolling through Instagram, and there was a video that came up, and it was posted by Cody Sanchez. And I here's a little clip of what it sounded like, and it inspired the conversation about gifts. It's it is a PG-13 conversation if you have little ears around you, just a heads up.
2: What is the male version of flowers?
3: Nudes. Yeah, nudes. Yeah. Every guy wants a good girl who's only bad for him, and every woman wants a bad boy who's only good for her.
2: So true.
3: Read every romance novel, and it's all that. I've never heard of a man getting a nude from a woman he has a relationship with and going, that is not appropriate right now. Like, wherever you... I've been in a courtroom and got one and went... Like, because it's true. It's like the flowers. What do the flowers really do? They smell nice for a couple days, then you gotta throw them out. But it's something about it, you know? If you leave your partner a note in the morning, it was so fun hanging out with you on the couch last night. I married the prettiest girl in the world. What does that take? 10 seconds. What it costs? Nothing. But what does it do? It's just saying, I see you. You're important to me. I want you to feel seen. I want you to feel heard. And this downward spiral that everyone who ends up in my office, as a divorce lawyer, it starts with, well, why should I do that? He didn't do this.
2: Yeah.
3: Like, why should I sleep with him? He's nothing but unfriendly to me. If you sent more flowers, you'd get more nudes. If you gave more nudes, you might get more flowers. Like, I don't know which came first, the flowers or the nudes, the chicken or the egg. But I'll tell you right now, you do one, you'll probably get the other more often.
0: So it's a conversation from a divorce lawyer. And the interesting thing to me about that, Lori, it's playful, it's funny, but it really encompasses all of the things, because he talks about the note. And, you know, so that is kind of investing time and thought and attention. And it becomes, what is the gift in that? And the gift is kind of all the things. So I thought we could talk a little bit about gifts than love languages. Is that all right?
1: Mm-hmm. That's fine with me.
0: What's your takeaway there?
1: Those words of affirmation, like he talks about those little notes, and those would fit in with the love language of the words of affirmation. And research has shown that words of affirmation and quality time are actually the two relationship satisfaction predictors. So, like, for any relationship. So it's really not just about your preferred or how you like to feel loved, although that element is important. I think for everybody, you can't have intimacy without quality time together. And words of affirmation, everybody needs. It's just something that a relationship needs. So it's not just a personal thing, but a relationship needs it.
0: So quality time is always interesting, especially when you have two parents that are working hard, offset job schedules, real life, divide and conquer type of family situation. Maybe it's even long distance. But quality time comes in many forms. We can't just think of it as, here we are building our IKEA furniture together. Tell me about quality time and how it does come in so many different ways.
1: So it's funny you mentioned, like, building IKEA furniture together, because I remember, you know, back in the day, being a young parent and trying to struggle all of that. For us, quality time was when we were without the kids, and even grocery shopping was quality time when the kids weren't in tow. So we had to make it somewhat romantic, or we had to make it quality time for us, or we'd stop, have a cup of coffee, have a uninterrupted conversation. So I get the challenges, because every stage of life does have its challenges. The key is making time. You really, your partner needs to feel like you care enough to make the time to have that quality time. So whether it's to set up a date, finding a babysitter, taking care of the kids and then preparing some candlelit little thing or anything, playing a board game. We have to weave that in and we have to consciously do it. Otherwise, the day gets away from us and then we just crash in bed and then it starts all over again.
0: Including the person, even though you're in part, would you throw that into quality time because you're thinking about them, you've invited them saying, I wish you were here, or hey, I saw this, I thought of you. Just those little text messages, communication bits, calling while you're driving. Does that fall into that too? Because, I mean, that really lets the other person know that you're thinking of them.
1: And that's really what you're trying to accomplish here, right? So if we're talking about feeling loved, how does a partner feel loved? When they feel considered. They feel like, oh, you thought about me. You followed up on a conversation that, you know, I told you I had a meeting this morning and you're following up. And you say, how was your meeting? Like, so you're paying attention. These are the messages that you are getting. Sometimes you do need to have conversations on the phone because you're two ships passing, like you said, you're tag teaming it, whatever it is. And sometimes that is the little bits that you need. So think of it as ways to connect and staying tethered together.
0: So five love languages. Dr. Lori is here. Physical touch is somewhat self-explanatory. I think we can move on from that one. Words.
1: Well, it's not. But wait, that's about affection. That's not what you're thinking.
0: Well, I have to touch, though.
1: It
0: is about what I was thinking. It's just not only about what I was thinking.
1: It is not.
0: Well, okay, let's talk about the naughty things, too, because it encompasses more than one of these. It can be words of affirmation. It can be quality time. It can be acts of service. It can also be physical touch, too.
1: Okay, look. It isn't synonymous, okay? So it's just not synonymous with physical affection, because you can have one without the other, and you could want one without the other. And I think that's important. When the two are always together, it creates frustration in the partner who might just want the cuddling, the kissing, the holding. If the cuddling, kissing, holding always leads to groping, sexual caressing, things like that, then it can create frustration.
0: Yeah, got it.
1: And their needs aren't being met.
0: Okay, so I have a question here for Dr. Lori around these, because we're going to talk, because there's some differences when we talk about five love languages, relationship needs, and more. So we're going to get into that. I recommended the Chapman book. I think it's fantastic because it'll at least let you see your side of it. I've learned that over time, it does seem to change as your needs change and as your makeup sort of changes, your security in all of that, your confidence. Those things can start to change over time. And isn't it interesting that it's not just a contract that you're stuck in one place forever? Although some would be consistent, depending on what you're going through, these can change over time. And I don't think that part really gets talked about a whole heck of a lot. And sometimes they overlap. Giving gifts, it starts by flowers. Gifts are so much more. Something like flowers is so much more than actually receiving a gift. It is the thought. It is the detail. And this is where relationship stuff to me gets really, really cool. And this is why Dr. Lori is such a great friend to have that we get to talk to, is because we're going to dig into that. Relationship needs are different than my needs. And what I need, by the way, I also tend to give most comfortably. We're going to learn about that next.
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11: Here's the latest forecast from the AM 800 Weather Center. We have 8 chance of more showers early this evening, then clearing overnight, the low 17 or 63 Fahrenheit. Getting cloudy tomorrow morning with a chance of rain later in the day, the high 23 with the Humidex 30. We have showers and storms beginning tomorrow night, the low 21 or 70. Rain on Sunday, the high 28. Again, a chance of showers this evening, then clearing, the low 17.
12: 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Weather can be unpredictable, but we aren't.
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1: UFOs, UAPs, conversation with Nathan Radke. He had a UFO. It was an unidentified floating object that he talked about. Haven't heard that one before. And Chrissy Newton is here to help us talk about UFOs. Now, we can talk about all kinds of things, the evidence around it, all of it. Being Chrissy Newton is a great way to get connected with Chrissy on the socials. And here's the thing. I'm not sure that everybody's taking this very seriously. There's an entire orbit of community that is all over all of this. There's the conspiracy people that are looking for evidence of aliens. There are the people who just want answers. There's the anti-government people that are on this. And then there's the, yeah, I don't believe anything that comes out of this government sort of thing. And there has been like a ton of information that has come out. And really, it's too bad because everyone waited for so long, and I'm not sure everyone takes it seriously. Now, Chrissy Newton is writer and podcaster with The Debrief. And so, Chrissy, when we look at this stuff, am I wrong, do you think, of feeling disappointed that more people aren't really, like, this stuff should really be in a lot of the conversation always, no?
2: You would hope so, right? I don't think you're wrong at all. I think that people aren't taking it seriously because they don't take the administration seriously. So a lot of people are thinking that these UFO file dumps are covering up things like, you know, the Epstein files and really, you know, talking about the conflicts that are happening around the world that the United States is part of. So there's a lot going on the other side of our border that needs to be taken seriously. So people feel that these UFO dumps are just kind of passing time while we hopefully maybe potentially forget about those other conflicts.
1: Well, and isn't that the case, right? I would say that it's probably safe to assume that the timing of the releases is very well timed politically. A great distraction from what's going on, the shell game of look over here in politics. Do you want to talk about the American side? Or do you want to talk about the Canadian side? Which way do you feel like you want to go with this? Because I feel like there's plenty for both.
2: Well, and both things can remain true, right? You can have really good UFO documents, and then you can also have an administration that is, you know, we're all a little bit wary about, right? So, and they could be doing it for timing purposes, but it doesn't mean that the information that's within those file dumps aren't actually good. And so we're seeing that majority of these file dumps we're in the fifth tranche now, have actually been pretty wonderful. The only thing that they lack is full analysis, and that's unfortunate because the Aero Office needs to do that, and that's what the American taxpayers pay for that government to do, and they're not doing it well, unfortunately. And so that's the real challenge that we're getting in. The analysis isn't wonderful, but we are seeing the footage. And so it's leaving, you know, civilian researchers to be able to look into this information themselves, which some of them can do very well. The UFO community is extremely well equipped with wonderful scientists and academics to do this. The challenge is, though, is Debbie down the street, both in Canada and in the States, that can identify this. And so Debbie's saying, oh my gosh, it's aliens. And then she's telling your kids and everybody's growing up feeling that aliens are invading the world, which might not be the case. We don't know what it is. And that's the challenge we're seeing here. You know, some of that footage, we had a Syrian UFO that showed there's five observables that you can kind of point to that you would say that it's a UFO. And these five observables came from the Pentagon. And one of them is instant acceleration. And we see this in one of the first UFO file dumps that this UAP within Syria is literally takes off.

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5: If you listen to the show, you will learn that I have learned to become a fan of the War Museum, Canada's War Museum. And it is remarkable, and it's because of Tim Cook. It's his fault. Now, Tim has since passed away, and he has left a legacy that has inspired so many, including me. And then now that I live just outside Ottawa in Merrickville, I do go to the museum every chance I get. And let me describe for you. You walk in. It's new. Like, it's purpose-built. Like, it's built to be this place. So it's amazing. And you walk in, and then, you know, you see the cafeteria over there, and there's some other hall theater things on the left, and then on the right, you go through the doors, and that's where they welcome you, and they take your ticket. Immediately on the left, there's this dark space. It's like this place where cool things happen from time to time, and one cool thing is happening right now. Close to conflict, Canada and the American Civil War. And so this is interesting. Dr. Tim Foran is here, and I think, Tim, when I went through this and saw it, it's not that long ago. And when you look at some of the chairs, although I did try to steal, there's that big gold and red throne looking chair that's just like stunning. I texted Mel. I'm like, I got to find a way to sneak this thing out of here. You see some of the things and you realize, oh, that's not so long ago. My house, Tim, is 139 years old. And when you kind of do the math, you go, oh, this was 10 years out of all this stuff happening. Crazy, isn't it? Tell me what inspired you guys to do the American Civil War and Canada's proximity and involvement?
6: Well, it's a great question. There were a number of reasons, but I think one of the reasons that we should really kind of cross off immediately is because of the current, you know, historical moment. This was in no way intended to be a response to this very strange.
5: We're not sucking up, is what you're saying?
6: Yeah, no, it was this. We're not being opportunistic about this. An exhibition is many years in the making. We just figured that it would be a great opportunity to examine the impact of a foreign war on Canadian culture and society and politics. You know, the War Museum's mandate is broadly to examine how war shapes Canada. And we've never really looked at the impact of a war in which Canadians had no official role. And we thought, you know, back in 2018, 2019, that this would be an interesting intellectual exercise to look at the legacy, the impact, the repercussions of a war in which we played no official role. So it didn't really, correspond to a particular, date of commemoration or anything like that. It was just an interesting opportunity to expand our horizons and look at something somewhat unexpected.
5: So the proximity to it and the impact of it, turns out, is something that we do need to look at, because it is so very close. And when we look at the echoes into today, of all things with rights of different people, the rights of black people in America, what was going on in Canada, the echoes of today are still very strong.
6: Yeah, absolutely. And I think one of the core contributions of the exhibition is that the first section focuses a great deal on black Canadian public history. This was content that we co-developed with prominent practitioners of black Canadian public history. And the idea here in this section is that, I grew up in the 80s and 90s, and we had this mythology of Canada as being this the northern star, this great land of freedom for freedom seekers, black men, women, and children escaping enslavement in the United States and finding freedom in what would become Canada. The story that we tell is somewhat different. We acknowledge that freedom seekers did indeed find legal freedom in British North America, but certainly not social equality or social justice. And so the story there is about how these freedom seekers and their descendants

0: They embarked on this struggle for social justice and social equality in this country that continues to this day. And our focus throughout the exhibition is on legacy. We highlight five different legacies of the American Civil War in Canada. We could have highlighted 12 or more. We don't aim to be encyclopedic or completely comprehensive, but we do really focus on five major legacies of the Civil War.
1: We don't know. Like, it's funny, we learn so much about the American side of it, I think. Yeah. And we don't really learn a whole lot about ours. Slavery as a topic. I have a friend of mine. He's down in the States, and he's a black man, and he's a black cowboy, actually. So he's big into the Canadian culture because of the history of the black cowboy in Canada. It's very great. And I said to him, about, well, we don't have slavery in Canada. And he was like, well, you didn't. Or you don't today or something. He made a comment. And so there's two different real slavery moments in Canada. I mean, it was gone a generation before ever it was in the States. But it, you know, we don't learn that part, right? We just learn the, well, not us, right? And so, but long before that, a generation before that, there was this, the same problems that were going on. So it's quite interesting to look at it from a new perspective, I guess is what I'm saying.
0: Yeah. I mean, I think slavery is such an important question in Canadian history right now. And I think we're having a lot of really important and overdue conversations about its legacy. Its many legacies, I should say, in Canada. It's true that slavery was abolished across the British Empire, including Canada, by statute of British Parliament in 1833, taking effect in 1834. So that impacted Canada. There had been a widespread abolitionist sentiment in the British North American colonies, but there still was chattel slavery up until 1833, 1834. It's a part of our story that we don't really focus on as much as we need to, because I think that you can't understand the history of race and racial relations in this country without coming to terms with that story of enslavement.
1: The American Civil War and the impacts on Canada. What was your big takeaway, Tim? I mean, you guys all put this together. It's amazing. You walk through it. It's kind of like a time warp. And I know that might sound strange because that's sort of what the military museum generally is, the war museum is. But like, this is a pretty quick warp, but it doesn't feel so long ago. And it's a strange thing about history when you observe it and you see it and you like can touch it, that something from 80 years ago feels longer, further away than something from 100 years ago. And isn't that crazy? But that's kind of how it feels.
0: Yeah. And we really wanted visitors to have that sense. Instead of privileging fantastic oil paintings, we really wanted to focus on studio portraits, to focus on the immediacy of this story, the humanity of the people, the fact that these are people who are not so different from you or from me. And we wanted to privilege their own words as much as possible. And there's an amazing contemporary sound to many of these voices. They use a lot of contemporary slang. They express ideas that are very resonant for many of us. And yet there's something quite foreign about it as well, in that we're talking about slavery. We're talking about ideas that for many of us today are reprehensible, but we need to figure out how to deal with these ideas and how to come to terms with them if we want to develop a complete and nuanced understanding of our own history. So, yeah, I think the immediacy of these stories, the relevance and the resonance of some of these individuals, that's really what we wanted to highlight.
1: Close to Conflict, explore the ways the American Civil War shaped Canadian society. So tell me, Tim, what's one thing that we don't quite realize had such an impact on us as Canadians but comes from the American Civil War?
0: Well, if I had to just focus on one, I would say that it's important for Canadians to understand that the American Civil War was a major catalyst in the development of Canada's armed forces. There was an understanding at the beginning of the war, as tensions deepened between the United States, the Northern United States, the Lincoln administration, and Great Britain, that Britain could not shoulder the burden of our defense. The British Empire was global, troops were spread very thin over the empire, and so it was critically important that British North Americans, so Canadians and Maritimers, that they assume a greater responsibility in their own defense. And so young men, middle-aged men, older men joined their local militia companies. They established new ones. They drilled, they armed, they trained. And this really was the beginning of a professional fighting force in Canada.
1: Tim Foran is here from the Canadian War Museum. We're going to learn more about Canada's involvement in the American Civil War next.
2: The Green Lantern's oath is to protect people.
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1: Dr. Tim Foran from the Canadian War Museum is here. Tim, you ever think about what it'd be like to live way back then and like sail from the UK on a boat all the way across the ocean to go to a place where there's really not much happening? There's a lot of space. And by the way, here's a piece of paper that says they have some dirt, but you got to walk for 17 days to get there. And you might find a stake in the ground or you might not. So you hopefully build a house in the right spot. And then, by the way, there's a war they need you to fight against people that also just moved from your country next door. Like, just to be pragmatic about it, I mean, really, that's kind of crazy.
0: Well, yeah, absolutely. I'm really interested in the motives of the British North Americans who fought in the American Civil War. I mean, it's for many of us, it seems absolutely insane that, you know, the farm kid from the rural province of Canada would decide to pack up and break British law and Canadian law, cross the border and fight. And they would fight for a number of reasons, some of them for adventure, some of them for fun or for pay. There were probably between 1,500 and 2,000 black British North Americans who fought, enlisted in the Union Army as soon as they could in 1863. And these were ardent abolitionists, you know, fighting to free their friends, their brothers, their sisters, their parents from bondage. The wide diversity of motives in this story is something that's really fascinating to me. I'm endlessly intrigued by what motivated these young guys.
1: When we look at today and we get mad at somebody at a red light for not using their blinker, and then you really look back in time and go, oh, things were different.
0: Yeah, they absolutely were. And when many of these British North Americans were crossing the border and enlisting, they knew how deadly this war was. There was at the beginning of the war this idea that it wouldn't last very long. I think there was a lot of support, especially among the British North American elite, for the Confederacy. And there was an idea that, you know, the Union couldn't really win this war and that it would be over relatively quickly. I think over the first year and a half of the war, there was this very hard realization that this war would last a lot longer than anyone expected and that it would be a lot more brutal. So, you know, the Battle of Shiloh, the Battle of Antietam, in autumn 1862, there are 23,000 casualties. It remains the bloodiest single day in American history. This is known in British North America, and yet there are still young men who are crossing and enlisting overwhelmingly in the Union Army. It's pretty incredible. They knew that conditions were brutal, and they enlisted and fought anyway in a war that wasn't theirs.
1: For a country that didn't exist yet.
0: Yeah.
1: Right? And I would imagine that so many people left Ireland and England and all these things because they were looking for opportunity. And then now they're in a place where they're fighting. It's not like we had the borders, the things as we know it today as sort of this defined line of everything. Am I understanding that right?
0: Well, there certainly was a border. I mean, there was a frontier between British North America and the United States that ran from, you know, the Bay of Fundy all the way to the Western Lakes, and an understood 49th parallel that had been nominally the border between the United States and or American territory and British territory since just after the War of 1812. But it's not defended. There's tremendous movement back and forth across this border. As I say, it's kind of a notional border. The American Civil War changes that. For the first time after the St. Albans raid in 1864, the Lincoln administration says, all right, British North Americans, if you want to come into the United States, you need passports. There's tremendous pressure by the American government on the Canadian government to close that border, to enforce it, to make sure that people aren't moving back and forth because they're considered a major security risk. So your point is so interesting. The border really acquires a new reality because of the American Civil War. Previously, before the war, it had been pretty notional. During and after the Civil War, it becomes a very real part of the British North American experience.
1: I had read something, I don't even know if this is accurate, so you correct me, please, but that basically the affluent folks, right, that had moved to what we know as Canada at the time, were quite fond of the opportunities that were coming together in America. And so that was, okay, well, I'm up north, but kind of like what they're up to down there. We should be more like that. And so when all of a sudden warring starts, it was confusing to tell who was a friend and who wasn't at times because of money and opportunity. Is that right?
0: Yeah, absolutely. It's an incredibly, I mean, I think the public opinion in British North America towards the Civil War is very ambivalent. You have a lot of really mixed feelings, and a lot of the anti-union sentiment is not so much anti-union. It's based on fear of American invasion and annexation, because before that, before the Civil War, there had been a free trade agreement, the reciprocity agreement of the 1850s, which was facilitating trade between the British North American colonies and the United States. There was a good deal of movement back and forth, primarily from Canada to the United States. Something like a quarter of a million British North American born immigrants were living in the States at the time of the outbreak of the Civil War. Thousands of these guys enlist in the Union Army. They were speaking the same language. By and large, denominationally, they're the same people. Overwhelmingly, English speakers tend to be overwhelmingly Protestant, with the exception of a sizable critical mass of Irish Catholics, but they're on both sides of the border. French Canadians have a sizable presence, especially in and around New England. So yeah, there's a great deal of movement back and forth, and a transnational series of transnational identities that are developing. And the Civil War really ends that. It brings it to an abrupt close, and it becomes more important for British North Americans to define themselves in opposition to an American other than it had been since the War of 1812, I would argue.
1: With Civil War down in America, what a great place to hide out if you're wanted, or if you happen to kidnap somebody, which my understanding was it was pretty common back then. You just kidnap people, and that's a great way to get someone's attention. But it was a great place to go hide out. Again, proximity wins, yeah?
0: Yeah. Well, you have... interesting question. There's a great deal of movement of military personnel back and forth across the border. So you have draft dodgers coming up from the United States. They're called skedaddlers at the time.
1: Oh, very
0: and they're coming in, yeah, it's a great term, skedaddlers. And they're coming in such numbers from Maine into New Brunswick that there is a local feature near the border that is redubbed Skedaddler's Ridge. And there's a Skedaddler's Reach as well. The phenomenon of the skedaddler is, at first, they're relatively welcomed. There's a lot of sympathy for draft dodgers in British North America. But over time, there's a perception that they're taking all of the job opportunities of British North Americans, and they're forcing down wages, and they become not too popular. An even more unpopular or less popular group of newcomers from the North are crimpers. And these are folks who are employed by the Union Army to recruit illegally. They're all operating illegally in Canada. And when congressional districts, specifically in 1863, start increasing the number of recruits that are required from each area, the pressure is on for these guys to increase the number of British North American recruits. So they kidnap. They resort to kidnapping. There's a famous story. A young fellow called Ebenezer Tyler from Wolf Island, who's kidnapped from his home when he's asleep and taken across the border by force. There are stories of schoolboys in Montreal who were grabbed off the streets and forced into service in the Union Army, never to be heard from again. Some of these are almost certainly exaggerated stories, but they make for fascinating reading. And then on the other hand, you have, again, as I mentioned, these transnational fighters, British North American men, and at least one woman, who crossed the border specifically to enlist and to fight for a variety of reasons, among them abhorrence of slavery and a desire to see it crushed.
1: The Canadian War Museum. It's warmuseum.ca. There is a page there that has a description of what's going on. This one you do have to go see. So I realize that's tough for you in Victoria, but if you are planning to travel, if it's not for this, on your bucket list as a Canadian is the Canadian War Museum at some point. I mean, it's a bonus if you come during Canada Day or something in the summer when it's nice and warm and all those things. But trust me. Dr. Tim Foran, thank you for popping in and sharing the stories and all the hard work. I thoroughly enjoyed walking through it. It was really great.
0: No, it's my pleasure. Thank you so much for having me, Shane. All the very best.
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28: Here's the latest forecast from the AM 800 Weather Center. We have 8 chance of more showers early this evening, then clearing overnight, the low 17 or 63 Fahrenheit. Getting cloudy tomorrow morning with a chance of rain later in the day, the high 23 with the humidex 30. We have showers and storms beginning tomorrow night, the low 21 or 70. Rain on Sunday, the high 28. Again, a chance of showers this evening, then clearing, the low 17.
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0: Right, cheers to the weekend. Good morning, everybody. Happy Friday. We've made it to the weekend. Hopefully, it was a great week for you. It's going to be a beautiful Friday morning / afternoon. We were just talking, though. It's a little humid out there. You know what that is? That's just a good day to float in the pool. I think I'm going to be doing some barbecuing. You know, if you've been listening to the show this week, we got family in town from Calgary. I think we're doing some Windsor Detroit staples. Going to do some Coney dogs. We did Antonino's last night, like I was talking about with Mike. And so, yeah, we'll do a little bit of some Detroit Windsor staples. I do want to say this. In radio, you never know when the mic can be turned off. And so I try to take advantage of opportunities that I get because I'm here on this platform. Yesterday was one of those days where we've been talking about the pizza fundraiser in this area, where $2 from every pizza sold during this month goes to the Cancer Center Foundation in honor of Wind City Pizza Reviews. That's Albert Dumichel, his wife, Ellie. You know, we've been doing what we can to promote this fundraiser because they are amazing people. Albert does an amazing job when it comes to just promoting great pizza parlors in this city. And yesterday I met up with Sean Rizik from Windsor Food Spotters. He's the owner over there. And another one jumped on board, and it was Windsor Pizza, the old G over there on Jefferson, a legendary Windsor pizza parlor in Windsor. And so we went over there to promote them, to promote the fundraiser. And it was probably one of the cool days I've had in a while. Frank, the owner over there, who literally is the Wikipedia, I think, of Windsor Pizza. Like, he's been there since it really started back in, you know, around 1987. And we were talking about Trevi's, which when we talk about Windsor Pizza, a lot of you will text in. You talk about Trevi's. You talk about Volcano. And I'm literally in the back of his, you know, it's old, the Windsor Pizza location in Jefferson. We're at the back, and we're just talking about Windsor Pizza, one of my favorite things in the world, probably my favorite food item in the world. And he's breaking down the history. He's breaking down the history of Glotti, Uniondale cheese. And, like, I'm just trying to soak it all in. And so make sure you're looking for that. We're going to be posting there. But if you're looking for something to do tonight, it's Friday night. We know we got pizza. We mentioned Antonino's, Armando's, Capital City. You got MD Smokehouse, Professor Zaw's, OG Maestro, and now we got Windsor Pizza on board as well. We're taking over. So many restaurants are reaching out as well, so it's just going to explode. But yeah, if you're looking for something to do tonight, get a pizza. It's going to a great cause, and very cool yesterday. Just soaking in the moments and learning more about Windsor Pizza and Frank, you know, breaking it all down, talking about some of the relationships between the different pizza parlors, some of it going well, some of it didn't go well, some divorces and things like that. But it's just crazy how Windsor Pizza has, you know, kind of exploded in the history and where it all began. Unbelievable. So go out and have some pizza, and I think I need to get him on the Straight Talk podcast. I think we need to have a podcast where we're just breaking down Windsor Pizza, some of the history, and we do have to bring in some of the Glotti, the Uniondale cheese as well, because it ain't Windsor Pizza if it ain't Glotti or Uniondale. So we'll talk a little bit about that. Speaking of the Straight Talk podcast, though, the man joining me today, one of them on the podcast, or one of them in the on the roundtable here, Peter Horastovic, he joined us for a special Canada Day special, and it was just really cool. You know, listening to you, you had the poem when it came to Canada Day. Obviously, the history, too, of, you know, the flag there at the waterfront, at the bottom of Ouellette. It was a real fun time. Plus, he's labor lawyer and partner at Shibley Wrighton. Also, Windsor's poet laureate. Just a man who's beautiful with words. Peter Horastovic. Peter, how are you?
1: Glad to be here. Thank you. And that was, I really enjoyed doing that podcast.
0: Yeah.
1: It was a lot of fun. But speaking of poetry and speaking about heat, quick short poem called Heat Dome. Heat Dome. Described as a big warm hug, for me more a sweaty embrace with a sloppy smelly kiss on the cheek by a Balkan baba.
0: I told you, he's great with words.
1: There you go.
0: That's how you put it right there. Absolutely. And I know that actually you were promoting the pizza fundraiser that we got. I know you know Albert.
1: Yes.
0: A little bit too, right?
1: So. Albert, I went to high school with his mom, Lil. And Lil, if you're listening, she's a sweetheart. She was Miss Assumption, retired teacher from there as well too. And Albert is just, you know, a godsend to us in our community. We're wishing him the very best. Hearts and prayers that things go well for him, because when he has those good weeks, he comes out and he does his little podcast on pizza.
0: Pizza reviews, yeah.
1: And the guy is great. There's no question. And he's continuing to help put our community in the map. Yeah. And that's what a good citizen does in our region. There's no question.
0: We were talking about him yesterday, actually, in the back room there. And we were saying, you know, no matter what, sometimes you can kind of tell maybe it's not his favorite place, but he finds something positive to say about it, right? He's just such a positive guy, like you said, especially for the pizza scene in this city. So I like that. You got your Fight Kids Cancer shirt, too. You got Sick Kids. That's got a special place.
1: I'm doing the ride.
0: Yeah, it's got a special place in my heart there, especially when it comes to Sick Kids. So, Peter, great to see you. We also have Luciano Rosu-Cieza, executive director over there at BANA. Luciano, welcome back. How are you?
2: I'm doing very well. It's Friday. I'm doing great. Yeah. Love the poem. I'm Balkan because I'm Romanian, so it's a big connection there. I can feel it.
0: She's humid out there, no doubt about that. It's all right. I think it's like 34 already right now, so she's warm. We also got one of the best banjo players in the area. We got Steve Irvin, director of public affairs and communications at Windsor Regional Hospital. Doesn't matter how many are out there, still one of the best. That's all that matters, right?
3: I tell everybody I'm in the top five banjo players in Windsor Essex. There's six of us.
0: So. You're actually at Legion tonight, right?
3: We're at the Tecumseh Legion tonight. We end the month with a lot of fun at Windsor Eats. We do our sea shanty night. This one's going to be a bit different with an East Coast kitchen party theme.
0: Yeah, cool.
3: You can get screeched in, possibly. I know, Adriana, if you're listening out there, you got to keep working on that plan. so that's what's on, what day is that? Friday the 28th, and then the Grove in Kingsville on Saturday the 29th, which is an awesome, awesome bar establishment if you've been to Kingsville.
0: It. Yeah, they got some good pizza out there, too, actually.
3: Oh, they have great pizza out there. Great pizza. Yep.
0: Good stuff. And I know that was a huge success when it comes to that East Coast party last year, I think, when they did it, right? So over there at Windsor Eats, that was a huge success. So got to kiss a fish or what?
3: That is the plan.
0: Yeah.
3: Adriana's going to find a frozen fish, cod to bring out. And
0: oh, I do like God. All right, let's get into it here. Let's start with the top story yesterday and today. Windsor's mayor is urging parents and young riders to take e-bike and e-scooter safety seriously, as police report several collisions involving devices this year. Now, Windsor police have recorded 6 e-bike collisions so far this year, with 5 resulting in injuries. That's compared to 15 e-bike-related collisions in all of 2025, all of which involved injuries. In Windsor, e-scooter riders must be at least 16 years old, while helmets are mandatory for riders under 18. E-bike riders must also be at least 16, while they have functional pedals and meet provincial power requirements and have a maximum speed of 32 kilometers an hour. So just a little heads up on that. Very interesting conversation yesterday. A lot of you are putting the blame on parents. I will get to that. But Peter, let's start off with you. Well, just when it comes to enforcement, do we need stricter enforcement?
1: I think we do. And as a cyclist, I love doing the Riverfront Trail. You know, I'm constantly there. I'm forever being passed by some of these e-bikes that are, to me, like motorcycles. And to me, there's it's a thin line between what's an e-bike, a pedal assist, and something that's more like a motorized scooter. And I know that I've listened to a lot of people tell me there's anecdotal evidence that there are some people who use those vehicles because for whatever reason they've lost their license or they can't be insured. And you know, that's fine. I get that. But the fact of the matter is, if you're on some of the riverfront trails and the other trails in our city and you're riding, you know, that quickly, you're no longer, you know, a cyclist. Mm-hmm. You know, it's not really a pedal assist, at least in my mind. And again, there are better people and specialists out there that can talk about the difference. But I think when you hear about all these accidents, it's because that people are not treating these vehicles with the diligence and due care they ought to. So that's why you have people say there's too much government, there's too much involvement in our lives. But when you've got these vehicles cropping up in different styles and forms, and there's no true sense of order with respect to how we deal with them, you're going to have problems. And I see them zip past a lot of time. And because they're battery operated, you can't hear them.
0: Mm-hmm. You can't. Sometimes, you're right, they're silent.
1: And some people take advantage. And I see families having to get out of the way.
0: Yeah.
1: You know, when they're walking, you know, the Riverfront Trail. I, as a cyclist, I'm always wary to call out. Some of these people don't call out. They just zip right past you. And they should be telling you when they're passing on the left or the right, as the case may be.
0: We had callers yesterday saying, I've seen them on their phones. Just buzzing around while on their phones, right? If you listen to the show.
1: I'm going to say, I'm sorry to cut you off. It's not everybody. And I don't want people, I'm not running for anything, so people can scream at me if they want.
0: But
1: it's not everybody, but there are that small minority who take advantage of the situation, and they're the ones that invariably get in trouble, you know?
0: I think that's my issue, is because we're seeing it a lot. Like, if you listen to the show, you know I'm not a huge fan of government. Yeah. I'm not a huge fan of government control and a lot of things. I finally, for the most part, part. I mentioned it yesterday how I saw somebody at Tepperman's area, like straight through four lanes. If I wasn't paying attention, I would have nailed the guy. Yeah. I feel like we're seeing it so often now. We do need some enforcement. That's my issue, right? It was interesting. I was watching CTV Windsor News last night, and they were talking to a couple people. And this is why it's getting very popular, too. You've seen a lot of people use it. It's because they can't afford vehicles, and gas prices are so expensive.
1: I get it.
0: This is the way to go. But now, because so many people are using it, and we do have those young adults that are using it, too, not following the rules, something needs to happen.
1: But, Kyle, the sympathy, you know, for that issue, and I agree, gas is expensive, and people need to get from point A to point B.
0: Mm-hmm.
1: But you have to follow the rules of the road.
0: That's my problem.
1: And you have to be careful, and you have to be wary of other people's rights, because everyone has rights here.
0: Yeah, and I know, like you said, you don't want to label everybody, but I don't know. For the most part, I don't find people are following the rules when it comes to these e-bikes, e-scooters. It certainly didn't seem like anybody thought different yesterday when we were talking about it. Go ahead, Luciana.
2: Yeah, see, my and so I think about even the scooters. Like, I feel like a lot of people are using the scooters as transportation, and you see them sort of dropped off. I know the bird scooters. I can even speak from the perspective. I have a 12-year-old son, so he does have a scooter. It goes 20 kilometers an hour. I feel like it's quite fast and shockingly fast almost. So his tire blew probably immediately after he got it. And so my husband and I were saying, you know, and this was last year, I'm like, don't fix it. because I was like, I'm really afraid of him riding this scooter, and it feels like they're looking for adrenaline, they're looking to get somewhere quick, and it feels cool, but certainly I think young kids are having a lot of issues around almost being into, you know, accidents, not stopping, you know, and not following sort of the rules, because I don't think they're educated to know what the rules are. And I think that's one of the issues that we need to sort of focus on, is are people educated on how to ride these e-scooters and e-bikes? Because I think exactly like Peter said, I walk downtown at the riverfront continuously, and I feel like I have to jump out of the way.
0: Yeah.
2: Because somebody is coming on a scooter that they just jumped on, and it's going very fast, and it could hit a pedestrian immediately. And never mind the e-bikes, which I don't think should be there. I think there has to be some sort of rules and enforcement to ensure that people are safe.
0: I do want to bring that up after the break, but I like what you said, education. Because when we talked with Kieran McKenzie yesterday, he said that. We talked to Chris Maloche, the mayor of LaSalle. She said the same thing, right? But I do want to talk about that trail system, because it came up in that talk with Crystal yesterday. Steve, your thoughts though?
3: You know, I just anything where you're that exposed makes me nervous. So that goes from motorcycles all the way down to bicycles, frankly. And there's a reason why we push for bicycle lanes, right? And trails, because it gives them that kind of protection. So the e-scooters and the e-bikes are in this weird gray zone of you know, modern transportation.
0: Yeah.
3: And I remember the first time I remember seeing them when I was driving, and then they seem lower to the ground. They're not going as fast. You kind of catch them in the corner of your eye kind of thing. They make me nervous when I'm driving on the road, to be honest with you.
0: You got young adults in your household. Is it on parents? Because yesterday I would say for the most part people are saying, listen, education, absolutely. But parents need to be responsible here. If they are buying, and we know for I'm sure for most of it, the parents are buying these e-scooters, these e-bikes for the kids, you know, and a lot of them not wearing a helmet or stuff like that. There's a ready text coming in on that. Like, is it on the parents here?
3: I think a little bit.
0: Yeah.
3: I mean, I've certainly never encouraged my kids to get one. They haven't asked me for one either.
0: Mm-hmm.
3: You know, my daughter's never asked for one. She used to have one of those little, what do they call those hover things that you could ride around the house.
0: Yeah, I know what you're talking about. Yeah.
3: She never took it on the road. She's just careful playing with it, just going around the kitchen kind of thing.
0: Those are pretty cool, though.
3: My son doesn't have his license yet. We've been trying to give him some practice. He's got his G1, and he's nervous, right? So just the idea of putting him on something that's even that much more exposed.
0: It's interesting that you brought that up, because we were talking about lending your keys over to your children yesterday, right? Mm-hmm. That first time you let, you know, you let your son.
3: Terrifying.
0: Yeah, something I can't relate to, but I can just imagine how scary that is. And, you know, again, it's parents' responsibility.
3: Well,
0: right?
3: And I always say, and

0: He's a great communicator, but there is a lot of confidence, and I think this is where the concern is. Like I'm constantly drilling my kids around, harm and be aware, awareness, distraction, and I think it's the experience. I think it's experience with the e-bike. I think it's experience with the scooter, whether it's a motorized vehicle, anything like that. I think it's education experience, and as a parent, absolutely, I think there is a responsibility on parents to educate their children to ensure that they have, the capability and the competence and all of the tools they need to ride the, to be part of. This is a huge responsibility. This to my kids continuously.
1: Look at the numbers. People are dying.
0: Yes, absolutely. Yeah. Whether it's a bike, whether it's a motorized vehicle, whatever it is, you need to be responsible. And I think now with cell phones, as you were mentioning, people riding bikes on cell phones, I see people that, don't even hold the handlebars and they're sort of, distracted. There's a lot of distractions, either in putting your iPods in, et cetera, et cetera. So I think it is part of that education, and it has to start at home. I do think.
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5: 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I spent years in the prison system, and I had no hope to get out, no hope to be a half-decent father. 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
2: Here's the latest forecast from the AM 800 Weather Center. We have 8 chance of more showers early this evening, then clearing overnight, the low 17 or 63 Fahrenheit. Getting cloudy tomorrow morning with a chance of rain later in the day, the high 23 with the humidex 30. We have showers and storms beginning tomorrow night, the low 21 or 70. Rain on Sunday, the high 28. Again, a chance of showers this evening, then clearing, the low 17.
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7: First time in San Juan, mijo. 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
8: Loving the music today, Will. Absolutely loving it. Appreciate it. Just getting you ready for the weekend. It is going to be humid, so find a lake, find a pool, find somebody. That's what we're doing. We're doing. I'm doing Coney's by the pool today. Cannot wait to get out of here. Hopefully you have a great weekend. It is our Friday morning roundtable. We have made it to the weekend, and Peter Horestovic is joining us, labor lawyer and partner at Shibley Wrighton. We also have Luciano Rosso Cieza, executive director over there at Ben, and Steve Irwin, director public affairs and communications at Windsor Regional Hospital. You want to give away some money? Well, let's try to give away some money here. 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That could buy a few e-bikes and e-scooters. That's what we're talking about. I do want to move on to the downtown. But just briefly here, it was brought up. And I know, Peter, you wanted to mention about the parent aspect of it. And I have this text. I mean, a lot of texts coming in on this one. A DT saying, Kyle, many modified are the off-road versions. They pass me like doing 60 kilometers an hour. A garage in my neighborhood burst into flames and burning batteries were flying everywhere a few years ago because of it. Yeah, there's some offset problems that we're seeing. I actually talked with, I think it was the Lakeshore Fire Department maybe last year, because they were seeing a lot of those batteries, especially if they're bought, I don't know, from somewhere in the world off Amazon that, you know, they really don't meet the qualifications. Yeah, they were lighting up garages and houses, sadly. But yeah, Peter, I know you kind of touched on, it is on the parents, right?
9: It is. To me, like, it's certainly a balance in terms of government and regulation. You have to have regulations for people's safety, for the community's safety. But the parents have an obligation. Like, I see parents often putting kids on those bird, you know, scooters that we see down. And nothing against that company. It's a great product and so on. But people are not using them properly, especially parents who are not guiding their children in their proper use. And kids are using them without helmets and so on. And they're all over the path and they're falling over. I've seen kids fall. And you talk to any, nurse at our area hospitals, they will tell you anecdotally about how many more injuries there actually are. And you touched on it at the beginning of your of the broadcast today. So the important thing is, parents, you really have to do a good job at taking care of your children and deciding what's important and how they're going to be operating these things, if at all. I'd rather see young kids not on these scooters at all. I'd like to see a mandatory age of 16, you know, for kids on scooters, just like cars.
8: Yeah, we'll see. Quickly, just kind of a yes or no here, but as we head to downtown, the riverfront here, we were talking about it during the break, where I think you should just be allowed on a let when you have these e-bikes, these e-scooters. I don't like them by the water. Crystal Melosh brought it up with the trail system in LaSalle, you know, LaSalle Council debating on what they're doing. I don't like them on the trail system. Steve, you okay with it by the water, trail systems, or no?
10: I don't have a
6: if it's wide enough for that. I don't know. It just that makes me a little nervous because it's just so geared towards pedestrians.
8: Young kids, young families struggle with it. Luciana?
10: Yeah, no, I would say no. Yeah. I think there's a lot of families and it's not really designated for certain, you know, bikes and scooters and this and that. So, I think no.
8: Peter?
9: I think no as well, too. I mean, but you're going to allow cyclists, and I'm a proponent for cycling on the waterfront, but if you're going to have a pedal assist, there's got to be a certain speed limit that you go, you know, on that because of all the people, all the pedestrians walking and the families. That becomes the real issue. And as I said, there's a thin line between those type of e-bikes and the ones that are like motorcycles.
8: Yeah, that's it. I know a lot of people are bringing up the Gordy. It is eventually going to be on the Gordy, and we will see how that goes because there's already some issues with cyclists, you know, kind of being bullies around there when it comes to pedestrians. So we will see how that play out. Let's go downtown here. Let's talk about the downtown. And the city of Windsor is asking residents, business owners, service providers, and visitors to weigh in once again on the progress of the Strengthen the Core Downtown Revitalization Plan. Now, the survey is open until September 7th. To measure perception of downtown and help guide future investment in priorities. You can find the survey over there at am800cklw.com. But it has been 2 years since the launch of the Strengthen the Core program. Do you think it's improved the downtown? Luciana, let's start off with you.
10: Absolutely. I mean, I see more people downtown. So I walk downtown very often, and I certainly see that more people are at the riverfront. I think there has been more events downtown and more intentional sort of efforts to bring people downtown, whether it's through events, whether it's through the downtown market. I love the Saturday morning, you know, so it's just bringing people, making them more comfortable. I certainly think it's a very complex issue, and I think it takes a lot of it's a challenge. And I think that, you know, it's not one person fix all sort of, you know, opportunity here. We certainly see that mental health addiction plays into this. I always go back to that, just, you know, looking at my work. And certainly I think it is a comprehensive approach. I think it's complex, but certainly I feel like more people are heading downtown, which I love. I have a coworker that was telling me she's staying downtown for a wedding this weekend, which is something that I don't hear often. So, and then I, you know, see young people going to Loose Goose for wings and such. And it just feels like there's more happening. I think if you believe and you live in the community, you have to believe in better and you have to be part of the solution. I think being part of the solution is the key that all residents of Windsor Essex need to be part of. And it's not just this person's downtown. It's our downtown. It's part of our community.
8: Yeah, you're absolutely right. I mean, I already have texts coming in saying, you know, downtown, it's different nowadays where you have different areas of the city. And, you know, we have dropped on Droulard. We do have some beautiful areas of the city that will be displayed this weekend.
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0: Well, good morning and welcome back to the Kyle Horner Show. Kyle Horner with you. It is Friday. It's our Friday morning roundtable here. A lot of great comments about enjoying the talk this morning. Very glad about that. Got a great roundtable here. Peter Horestovic, labor lawyer and partner at Shibley Wrighton. Also, Windsor's poet laureate. He's joining us today. We got Luciano Rosa-Ciez, executive director over there at Bannon. Steve Irwin, director of public affairs and communications at Windsor Regional Hospital. 23 years ago on this date, the lights went out. It was the blackout of 2003 throughout the Northeast. You got Midwest and most of Ontario. It happened on a Thursday, August 14th, 2003, around 4:10 p.m. We want to have your stories at around 11:30. I'm telling you, my texting line's already loaded with people telling us where they were. But let's hear from our panel. Peter, you had a great story. I know you posted it online, or I think when I posted it, you posted it there. Will was like, you got to talk to Peter about what happened to him during the blackout here. You were on the water.
1: Yeah, we're on the water. We're on our way back from Pelee Island, a little, you know, four-day weekend. And we're coming back, and it was, as I say, no pun intended, it was very eerie.
0: Yes.
1: We got to Kingsville, and we heard what was going on the boat. We saw the television feed was going on in New York, people walking across the bridges there, and we didn't know what was going on. This is crazy. You know, what happened? You know, we thought it was 9/11 again, like, and it was just we didn't know what was going on. And then we got to Kingsville, and there's just nobody around. It was like a nuclear holocaust, just buildings and just nobody, people gone. Of course, by the time we got home, you know, nothing worked, you know, couldn't even open up the garage, things like that, because electricity was gone. And then people in the neighborhood just walking around. I live near Willowstead Park, and they're walking around the neighborhood. Mm-hmm. All of a sudden, you start seeing people that you hadn't seen in weeks.
0: Yes.
1: And the good thing about it was we became a community again. Like, people were interacting and doing things, helping each other out as well, too, as communities, you know, do. But it was a very, very strange time.
0: Yeah. Boy, you're right about that. Absolutely. Luciana, do you remember?
2: I do remember. So I was at the University of Windsor, and I was doing some parent presentations for parents, for new students coming to the University of Windsor.
0: Okay.
2: And the day was pretty much done. And I remember feeling like it was strange because everything had gone out. Everybody was going home. And you always think of these things as like temporary, right? Like, oh, all of a sudden the power is going to come back on. And when it didn't, I think this is where, like you were mentioning, it was almost like the whole neighborhood came together and people were sort of getting their resources together and barbecuing, propane, whatever people had. So it was a kind of enlightening time of going back to basics. And, you know, it was almost fun to see people coming together and having conversations face to face because we didn't have the media outlets, right? We didn't have things that we could watch on TV or whatever it was. So, and then gathering those candles, I remember, for the nighttime. So it was just it was an epic time, and it lasted quite a long time. And I think that was sort of the memories that
0: it was a mix, right? Some people got it back around midnight, some people actually a little bit earlier. And then we have a text here from Teresa saying, Kyle, I was up for a couple days. So yeah, there you go, right? Just you never know, depending on where you were. Steve, your thoughts.
3: The most memorable moment of my journalism career, maybe next to 9/11, I think, in terms of being in a big newsroom, right? What year was this again? It was 2023. 2003. And yeah, so I worked at the Canadian Press newsroom in Toronto, and this is back when you had the big, like, old movie style newsrooms, right? Like 100 people and people yelling, what's the headline for this? And people screaming at each other. Just the fun of being in a newsroom. It's sad that that's kind of gone. That's another topic for another day, but a huge newsroom. And I remember sitting there, I was editing someone's copy, and suddenly the power goes down, right? Now we had an emergency generator pops back up kind of thing, and everyone's like, oh, you know, who didn't pay the power bill? And little guffaws kind of thing.
0: Yeah.
3: And then someone gets a call or something. I can't remember how this happened. They're like, hey, the Toronto Stock Exchange just went dark, right? It's downtown Toronto. We're like, okay. And then there's this old, like, World War II printer type thing. It was like a typewriter that would send emergency messages, right? Like the Prime Minister's office, for example, could use that and send an alert. There was one that came from the White House saying that it was all the Eastern Seaboard.
0: It started
3: basically
0: in Cleveland. Yeah, it started on the outskirts of Cleveland. Yeah.
3: Massive power outage. This is not believed to be a terrorist incident. And everyone kind of got this chilling, like, oh my God, like the fact that they're even getting this. We forgot this little typewriter existed, right? It was for emergency communications. And then my last anecdote to the story was they emptied out the newsroom. All the reporters are out in the streets doing, you know, talk, what you would do at AM 800 too. Everyone would go out to the scenes and talk to people, what's going on, calling police, calling fire. And so the only ones left in the newsroom were myself and Shai Davidi, who's now the Toronto Blue Jays reporter for
0: SportsNet. That's right. I know the name. Yeah.
3: Worked with me at the time. And they needed someone to go to Pearson to interview stranded travelers. So we flipped a coin.
0: Oh.
3: I won. I got to stay back and do editing on the desk. He had to get in a cab to go to Pearson. Never made it because it was such a traffic jam to get there. So it just completely wasted his night. And cabs wouldn't take him, too. Cabs were nervous. They were like, I'm not taking anybody right now, right? I'm not going to Pearson. Forget that, right?
0: Yeah.
3: So just a wild time in downtown Toronto. And last thing I'll say is we finished the shift late at night. Walked down the street on King Street East in Toronto. It was Betty's, which used to be across from the Toronto Sun building.
0: Okay.
3: Whole bunch of reporters kind of hanging out there. None of the kegs were operating. None of the cash registers were operating. Everything was candle lit. They're basically just giving out drinks for significantly reduced price because the fridges weren't working. They were going to lose all their product, right? So that was a fun night, actually.
0: It really did bring everybody together. Like we were talking about with the crosstalk there with Mike and Meg, it really did bring everybody together.
3: It did.
0: You know?
3: It did. Yeah.
0: And I hope if something like that happened today, and we were having that discussion, you know, and all the divide and different things like that, but I hope if something like that happened today, we'd be doing the same things. I think Windsor's a bit different. Mm-hmm. I really do believe we're such a close-knit community where even if we have, you know, divides on certain political issues, I guess, I do believe it comes down to the fundamental core that a lot of us mm-hmm. really do appreciate this area, appreciate the people in this area, the businesses in this area. Yeah. We'd find a way to come together.
1: Kyle, they used to say that Ontario ended at Chatham,
0: mm-hmm.
1: and everybody forgot about Windsor.
0: Mm-hmm.
1: Windsor has always been resourceful. Like back in the day when galas were a big mm-hmm. thing, and all the golf tournaments raising money, all the various charity work that's done here,
0: yeah.
1: we take care of ourselves.
2: We take care of resilient.
1: All the small organizations mm-hmm. that do fantastic work here, mm-hmm. we do it because of who we are.
0: Love it.
1: And this is because, you know, Canada doesn't end here. Canada begins here.
0: Oh, I love it. He's so good with words.
3: That sounds like a campaign slogan right there.
2: I love it.
3: That's going on the pamphlets.
0: I tell you where it was. Vince, Vince is like, good morning, Kyle. Just tune in. Wow. Just in time to hear Peter go off. Absolutely love it. You go, Peter. I mean, that's why you have a poll laureate on the round table right there, right? I appreciate it.
3: Ready to read his stump speech.
0: To all three of you, thank you very much. It was a great way to end. I appreciate that.
2: Thank you.
0: There you go. Steve, Luciana, and Peter. Take the break and come back. We have another contest coming up, actually, to start off the 11 o'clock hour. Sipping some wine, and how about painting? Yeah, we can get you tickets for that. And then I do need to talk about oil. Now, at 11:30, well, I do want your texts. I do want your calls. A lot of texts coming in already with your stories when it came to the blackout. But I do want to talk about oil, because with the war in Iran going on, you should see the quarter two profits for the four big publicly traded Canadian oil companies. It is unbelievable, the billions with a B of dollars that they're making, and yet we're getting poorer. We have to talk about this. We'll do it coming up next on the Kyle Horner Show on AM 800.
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17: Here's the latest forecast from the AM 800 Weather Center. We have 8 chance of more showers early this evening, then clearing overnight, the low 17 or 63 Fahrenheit. Getting cloudy tomorrow morning with a chance of rain later in the day, the high 23 with the Humidex 30. We have showers and storms beginning tomorrow night, the low 21 or 70. Rain on Sunday, the high 28. Again, a chance of showers this evening, then clearing, the low 17.
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0: Well, good morning and welcome back to the Kyle Horner Show. Kyle Horner with you. I know it's Friday. You just want to ease into the weekend. Nothing too serious. But this is very important. Last week was a very good week for Canadian oil companies. The 4 biggest publicly traded Canadian oil companies posted, listen to this, $13.3 billion after tax profit in the second quarter. Now, let me break that down. I'm not great in math, but let me put it this way. $146 million per day. Can you even wrap your head around that? $13.3 billion after tax profit in the second quarter, $146 million per day. The rich get richer and we get poor. So where are all these profits coming from, and could these profits be reinvested? I wanted to dig deeper today, so I asked Jim Stanford, economist and director of the Center for Future Work, to join us. Jim, thank you so much for coming on. I really do appreciate it.
18: My pleasure, Kyle. Thank you.
0: Okay, so help me out here. We got the world oil prices. They rose 50% or more after the war in Iran started. They've stayed very high. Yeah, sorry, go ahead.
18: We can thank Donald Trump for getting the ball rolling, but it is kind of funny that a war on the other side of the world means that the amount that we pay for our own petroleum here in Canada had to shoot up just as much. That's the part, I think, that confuses a lot of Canadians.
0: It's unbelievable. Can you break it down for us? Tell us why.
18: Well, for the last few decades, since the 1980s, really, the government has allowed oil companies to charge the world price for Canadian energy, even Canadian petroleum that's sold and used in Canada. And it was part of a kind of a deregulation program under the former government of Brian Mulroney. And since then, when the world price shoots up, and that's usually because of some, you know, geopolitical event on the other side of the world, Canadian prices shoot up as well. Even though the cost of production in Canada didn't change, you know, we don't import anything from the Persian Gulf. We produce far more oil than we use. So that combination, Kyle, of constant production costs but soaring prices is why you're seeing such amazing profit numbers today.
0: Okay, so combined revenues, again, that's the net of royalty payments for the 4 biggest publicly traded oil companies. That's Suncor, Cenovus, CNR, and Imperial. Again, grew almost 50% in April, just in June period. That's it, compared to earlier periods. It seems like, obviously, war, very good for these oil companies. Can I just ask you just straight up, is what's happening at the pump, is that price gouging?
18: Well, it's not price gouging in the sense that somebody, you know, one particular person has cornered the market and is sort of forcing you to buy from them. But it is certainly profiteering, maybe a word that I would use. Profiteering in the sense that there's a terrible thing happening on the other side of the world. And, you know, obviously thousands of people died from this war. Millions have been displaced. But billions are paying through the nose for extra products. And the thing that is unique about the oil industry is because oil is concentrated geographically, but the oil industry is concentrated in the hands of a relatively small number of large firms. These events end up translating into incredible profits. These four companies in Canada, for example, are close to about half of the total petroleum industry in Canada. So, you know, their size and then, of course, the nature of the energy pricing policies that we have in Canada is what's allowing them to collect all this money as a result of a war.
0: Okay, so the companies are getting richer, shareholders are getting richer, and yet most of us are just trying to afford gas, you know, put food on their table. I want to see what we can do about this, because many MPs, including Brian Massey down here, when he was an MP, he mentioned something like an industry watchdog. I know that we have the federal 10-cent gas tax cut, but, you know, as you dig into that, it really didn't help consumers. It really mostly went to refineries. Like, are there options? Are there ways the government can get involved here to, let's say, cap some of the prices that we're seeing at the pumps?
18: I think there are some options, Kyle. One of them is, in the short run, you could do something like an excess profits tax on some of the profits over and above what the industry would normally make. And then you could use that money to fund things, perhaps like that 10-cent gas tax holiday. It's costing the government billions of dollars. So in essence, you know, we're paying for it. It's a bit of a Band-Aid, but we're paying for it. But if we actually collected some of those profits back from the oil companies, that would at least reduce the impact on consumers. Another option that might be even a bit fairer would be we have a GST rebate system where lower and middle income households get some of the GST back. And we could expand that with the revenues from an excess profits tax. You could also have some regulations on oil prices. We used to set rules about how the oil price was set in Canada. Obviously, if we're exporting oil, then we are going to try and get the world price for it. But for our own oil that we use here at home, there is a case that you could tie a price more to the cost of producing it. That is how we do electricity prices in Canada. We don't set them according to some world electricity futures market. We set them through regulation on the basis of how much it costs and making sure that the companies involved, if there's any private ones, earn a fair rate of return. That's also how we do natural gas distribution charges. Most of your natural gas bill is the cost of getting the gas to your house, and that's very closely regulated as well. So in the long run, I think we could look at how we set these prices. In the short run, I think that it makes sense to try and capture some of that excess revenue. It's not really a profit in the sense of, you know, reflecting the productivity of capital or anything like that. It's really just an excess grab as a result of a war on the other side of the world.
0: Government, they got any interest in any of this? Help me out here, Jim.
18: Well, it's a tricky time in part in Canada because, of course, we've got this referendum campaign in Alberta about separation. And right now the federal government is clearly trying to keep Alberta happy with some of the policies in place. So I doubt we'll see anything on this from the federal government in the short run. But I do think it's something that Canadians should think about and talk about. Every time you go to the gas pump and the price has gone up another 6 cents or so, you know, it went up again this week, again, because of problems in the Strait of Hormuz. Just ask yourself, why is this happening and who's benefiting? And eventually, I think Canadians will wrap their mind around the fact that it doesn't have to happen.
0: See, and this one of the reasons why I wanted to bring it up today is because I do think Canadians are talking about this. At least in our group, gas prices are one of the main subjects that we talk about. Or affordability is one of the main subjects we talk about. When I bring it up on air, if it's a poll question, it always has, you know, some of the most votes, some of the most text messages, phone calls when it comes to this subject, right? And what I'm worried about is we just, I guess, don't care. Or like you said, we just, like, it is what it is, I guess. It's one of the sayings I hate. It is what it is.
18: There's nothing we can do about
0: it. That's it, right?
18: We could.
0: Yeah. Yeah, but like, again, we need the government to step up and help us out with that. And one of the worries is because, you know, as I look into your findings that you have, you mentioned there has been 14 global oil shocks since 1973. Can you just talk about what an oil shock is? And you talk about it not going away. This is what worries me, right? This seems to be becoming the norm where we have just giant price, I guess, risings with oil and gas prices.
18: And you're right to sort of tie it to the broader affordability issue as well, Kyle. The last of those 14 oil shocks before this one was 2022 when the Russians invaded Ukraine and the price of oil shot up and the price of gas shot up. And that was the biggest single factor in that whole spike in inflation that we had in Canada that reached inflation reached 8% in 2022. So, you know, people have been wringing their hands about affordability. Inflation came down eventually, but now it's going back up again because of the oil price. And this has happened 14 times where the price of oil changed more than 20% in a short period of time since 1973. The first one was the war in the Middle East. So, you know, there's always a connection to war, geopolitical tension behind these price shocks. And we can't assume that it's just a one-time thing.
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20: From the National Newsroom of the Canadian Press, I'm John Kennedy. Unifor says Stellantis is considering the closure and sale of its Brampton, Ontario assembly plant. At a news conference, Unifor National President Lana Payne called the announcement a gut punch to the union and its members who have, quote, given everything to this plant.
21: Our union received information from Stellantis that it is now seriously considering the closure and sale of the Brampton assembly plant. I want to be clear here, and I need our members to understand this point. Stellantis has not provided our union with formal written notice of closure of the Brampton plant as required under our collective agreement.
20: The plant has been shut down since 2023 and was slated to be retooled for Jeep production. However, the company paused the plan in early 2025 and announced in October of that year that it was moving production of the Jeep Compass to the United States. U.S. Trade Representative Jamison Greer says the Trump administration's primary focus in trade is protecting American industry and restoring manufacturing through tariffs and deals. Greer revealed there are constructive negotiations ongoing with Canada on a potential deal, but prioritizing U.S. President Donald Trump's trade agenda is key.
22: We've been working with our Canadian colleagues. Obviously, they have ideas. There are elements of U.S. trade policy that they don't like. Part of that is because they've had completely free access to the U.S. market for many decades. At the end of the day, President Trump, the United States, we're going to do what is best for America. If there's a way to, you know, bring Canada along with that, we're happy to do that.
20: Greer met with Canada U.S. Trade Minister Dominic LeBlanc and Janice Charette, Canada's chief trade negotiator, in Washington earlier this week. A spokesperson for LeBlanc said that both he and Charette will remain in Washington throughout the weekend while negotiations continue. Ahead of the release of new inflation figures on Monday, many economists are expecting Canada's annual rate to have edged up in July.
23: When StatCan reports its July inflation data on Monday, economists expect it will show the annual rate edged up to 2.9% last month from 2.8% in June. Middle East ceasefire talks helped drive oil prices lower toward the end of the spring, but renewed hostilities in July meant drivers were once again paying more to fill up their tanks. TD Bank senior economist Andrew Hentschich says the energy price shock has played havoc with the inflation figures in recent months, but he doesn't expect the Bank of Canada to react too strongly to an uptick in the headline inflation rate. Michelle Zedekian, The Canadian Press.
20: Thousands of Okanagan wildfire evacuees in British Columbia are now being allowed to return to their homes tonight. Some of the first evacuees threatened by blazes will have or will see orders lifted. The District of Summerland says the evacuation order for about 400 Trout Creek properties east of Highway 97 have now been rescinded and they are on evacuation alerts, while thousands of other properties remain under evacuation orders that were imposed last weekend as the Bald Range wildfire continued to roar west. This is the Canadian Press. In sports, Shane Bieber threw six strong innings and Alejandro Kirk homered to lead the Toronto Blue Jays to a 3-1 win over the visiting New York Yankees. Relievers Tyler Rogers and Mason Flaherty threw an inning apiece before Louis Varland came in to pick up his 27th save as Toronto won for the fourth time in five games. Clay Holmes and three Cubs relievers combined on a three-hitter, and Seiya Suzuki hit a three-run homer to send Chicago to a 3-0 win over the visiting St. Louis Cardinals. Organizers of the Ontario Honda Dealers Indy in Markham, Ontario, were forced to hit the brakes on the first day of practice and qualifying. A spokesperson says the race promoter had not fully completed the track and did not have it inspected by IndyCar officials. The event is in its first year in Markham after leaving Toronto's exhibition place, the race site, since 1986. From the Canadian Press, I'm John Kennedy.
1: It's everything you never needed to know. This is Totally Useless Information with Nick and Roy. 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
2: What does the word sub-vocalization mean, Nick? 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
3: If you have an application to apply for this job when you're doing a movie, it's called a vomit consultant. Would you apply?
2: Yeah.
3: Hi, I'm Nick.
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3: Plus, we'll open up the mailbag. 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Imagine that. And in the news, how far would you go to recover $4,000 if your dog ate it?

0: Welcome to the show around the world on the iHeartRadio Talk Network, coast to coast in Canada and the United States. No matter where you are, we are there. Look right over there. You see it?
1: Turn around.
0: There you
1: turn
0: go.
1: Turn around. There Woo-hoo. We are.
0: This is how scary we are.
2: Bone chilling. Blood curdling. Oh, the horror of horrors. Listen, if you dare.
0: She's so good. She's just great.
1: She's scary.
0: Well, that
1: scares me, Nick.
0: You're afraid of your own shadow.
1: That's true, Nick.
0: That's true.
1: That's true.
0: Look behind you.
1: I put up a big front.
0: Well, so did I. So let me give you my teaser right off the bat. So what the heck is a vomit consultant?
1: I want to know, Nick. It's sickening.
0: Well, it is sickening. In the movie The Exorcist, there's a lot of vomiting in the movie, right? So if you've seen the movie, you'd know, or if you've forgotten, if you haven't seen it, in the movie The Exorcist, there's a lot of vomiting. So they had to hire a vomit consultant. So the vomiting consultant had to basically figure out the right consistency of pea soup, because that's what it is, right? Pea soup, to make it look like vomit. They had to use a name brand of Anderson's pea soup, because Campbell's, because you'd think Campbell's soup, right? Nope. Campbell's soup looked...
1: Not vomity enough, Nick.
0: No, well, not too far off. Campbell's looked too healthy. So that's why they said we can't use
1: Campbell's.
0: What
1: a commercial for Anderson.
0: Yeah, no, what a commercial
1: for... It looks as good going down as it does coming back up.
0: Exactly. And a great commercial. And a great... Before you know it, we're going to get a whole case of Anderson's pea soup coming in your driveway.
1: Anderson's gives Chunky a new name.
0: There you go. There's a slogan for you, Anderson's. And also commercial...
1: Anderson's. It didn't go in the can green.
0: And you know what? And when you go on the can, it comes out green. Okay. So, see, we got a one after another.
1: Goes in the can green, comes out the can green.
0: Anderson's, there you go. So, our address, we'll give you our address. Now, we can't top that, but Campbell's also gets a commercial because it says it looks too healthy. So, healthy Campbell's, there you go.
1: Okay, so you said The Exorcist, so I'm going to skip down a few here.
0: Okay.
1: In The Exorcist, the voice of Pazuzu, which is the demon, his name was Pazuzu.
0: Pazuzu, okay.
1: Yeah. And, of course, what was her name, the actress?
0: Linda Blair. No, you have to say it right. Linda Blair.
1: Okay, Linda Blair speaks in the film, and it's scary as hell, the voice, you know?
0: Right.
1: It's like that, you know?
0: Yeah.
1: But anyway, the voice was a woman by the name of Mercedes McCambridge.
0: Okay.
1: She was an extremely heavy smoker.
0: Okay.
1: And an alcoholic.
0: Oh.
1: The mix created the voice of a woman that sounds like, hello, my name is, you know, okay? Then they put behind it the roar of a lion.
0: Oh, okay.
1: So what you hear is this, like that. So it's this distorted voice. It's scary as all hell, even today.
0: Wow. Yeah, it is. You scared me.
1: My wife is totally scared of it.
0: Is she?
1: She even hears the word exorcist, and she's like, well, I don't want to know about it.
0: Well, we've done it again. We have the same fact.
1: I feel that way about exercise.
0: Right, yeah. that's the sound of your muscles.
1: Do you want to exercise? No, I don't want to.
0: That's the sound of your muscles going, please, no. So I also have the same fact about the smoke. I call it the devilish smoker, but I'll add this to your fact.
1: Do you really?
0: I do.
1: The same fact?
0: So every once in a while, if you're new to the show, what took you so long, but thanks for joining us. Roy and I come up with the topics, but we don't reveal the facts to each other until we do it on the show. So we all experience it like yourselves at the same time. So what I have here for the devilish smoker is, yes.
1: Why should you guys be the only ones that are shocked?
0: That's right. Yes. We share the shock. Anderson's pea soup. What was it? What was it? Is green going
1: it
0: in?
1: Goes in the can green, comes out of the
0: can green. There you go.
1: Gives new word to gangrene.
0: It does, yes. New meaning to chunky. All right. So Mercedes McCambridge. This episode brought to you by Anderson Sue. Mercedes McCambridge insisted on being. Now, here's the thing. So, yes, she was a chain smoker and an alcoholic, yes. But she also drank raw eggs. And she insisted on being tied to a chair while recording that to, quote, feel the struggle.
1: Yeah, I know how she feels. That.
0: What, the raw eggs or being tied to a chair?
1: They're getting tied to a chair.
0: Okay, yeah. Yes. Very good.
1: It's the restraint that just gives you.
0: Oh, yeah. No wonder your wife has been practicing some sale.
1: I love that old Mercedes Cambridge.
0: Yes. No wonder your wife has been practicing some nautical knots.
1: The first horror film, Nick, yes. to gross over $100 million.
0: Ooh.
1: Before that, horror films were B-rated films that really didn't gross much money at all.
0: Right.
1: Until this film. Ready? Boom.
0: Jaws. Boom. Jaws.
1: Yes. Isn't that crazy how everybody knows it from that?
0: Yeah, exactly. The great John Williams.
1: Yes.
0: Great John composer. Williams,
1: married to Mercedes
0: McGregor.
1: And loved Anderson's soup.
0: No, Anderson's pea soup.
1: Oh, Anderson's pea soup.
0: That's right. Yes. Yeah, there you go.
1: Anderson's pea soup. We don't disappoint.
0: No, we don't.
1: We pee in every can.
0: That's right. So I'm going to stick with The Exorcist, because actually these facts come from one of the...
1: You do that, Nick. Side with the devil.
0: No, I don't. It's actually one of our birthday message recipients was a great fan of horror movies. Mm. And so these are the facts that I grabbed from there, because we did the research after all. So if you remember in the movie, when they spoke, you could see their breath, because that's usually when it's cold. Well, this is what they did. They actually lowered the temperature on the set to below freezing. They refrigerated the bedroom so you could see, well, just very much like our bedrooms. They refrigerated the bedroom nice and cold. They refrigerated the bedroom so you could see the actor's breath. The cast and crew were basically filming in a walk-in freezer, like in a restaurant.
1: Crazy.
0: Yeah.
1: Actually, it was probably Mercedes McCambridge tied to a chair smoking, and it was all the smoke she was chain smoking.
0: Well, she was downing Anderson's pea soup.
1: Anderson's pea soup.
0: All right.
1: Our soup's so green that Kermit is envious of it. In 1980, The Shining was filmed. Ooh. Stanley Kubrick, by the way.
0: Yes.
1: Awesome. Awesome. Yep. Stanley Kubrick. Just watch The Shining again and look at the lighting and things. It's so great.
0: Well done.
1: But anyway, they filmed it in this old shut down Berkshire hotel or something.
0: Mm-hmm.
1: I'm not sure about where the actual location was, but this old hotel was shut down. They were filming in there. Stanley Kubrick and his crew started to notice scary things.
0: Okay.
1: Lots of scary things. Things moving, visions in down hallways, noises going on. And they realized after a few weeks of filming that the place was so haunted, and everybody knew it was haunted, and they witnessed numerous hauntings. So during The Shining, the crew and director and stars witnessed an enormous amount of scary things.
0: Scary. Now, you mentioned that in order for the, what was the devilish sound that Mercedes McCambridge recorded? What did it sound like?
1: It was her voice, which was very like that, and a lion's roar.
0: Well, that movie was one of the first to use subliminal sound, like the lion. They also pigged in pig squeals, bees, and angry dogs to make viewers feel uneasy. Subliminal animal sounds.
1: It's like the subliminal sound from Nick that comes out of Nick when he eats Anderson soup.
0: No, it's Anderson pea soup.
1: Anderson pea soup. It's a gas, man.
0: Wow. So either they're going to send us a case of soup or they're going to ask us to cease and desist.
1: I want Anderson's company. I know you're listening.
0: Yes.
1: Absolutely. I know you're listening.
0: You're speaking their language.
1: Yeah. I like pea soup. Do you?
0: Yes, very much so. With little chunks of ham in it, cutting it.
1: Yeah, I like taking the ham bone after like a holiday and making a good pea soup.
0: Nick. Nice.
1: Yeah.
0: Very nice.
1: Yeah. Well, Nick, one of my favorite horror films of all times was Night of the Living Dead.
0: Oh,
1: did you ever see it?
0: I did, but I didn't. You know what? Honestly, I couldn't get through it. I was. It scared me.
1: I took a date.
0: You did.
1: I did. I took a date. And I remember saying it, this movie's supposed to be so scary. That's great.
0: Right.
1: She's going to be like hugging on me the whole time.
0: Oh, yeah.
1: Scared.
0: Yeah.
1: So, yeah. And it worked. I was hugging on her the whole time.
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11: From the AM 800 Weather Center, here's the forecast. We have clouds moving in this morning with a chance of rain and the risk of a thunderstorm this afternoon. Today's high 23 with the Humidex 30 or 86. 60% chance of showers and storms overnight, the low 21 or 70. Then for Sunday, rain, the high 28. Monday, we have a mix of sun and cloud, a 30% chance of showers, the high 26 or 79 Fahrenheit.
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0: 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Thanks for joining us here on Totally Useless Information with Nick and Roy. Many things you can do on the website. 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
1: Yeah, and you can also go to the Nick and Roy store and order yourself a case of Anderson's Pizza. No. You can go to Nick and Roy, the website, and then you go to the Nick and Roy store. Mm-hmm. Right up in the top corner.
0: Yep.
1: You'll see the birthday message.

0: regularly used as money in the past. Mm-hmm. The number one, Anderson's pea soup. No. The number one was soap. Soap was used as money.
1: Really?
0: Get this one. Elephant tail hairs.
1: Okay.
0: Now, who knows if people put them in a soup as like an aphrodisiac or something? Who the hell knows? Yeah. But anyway.
1: Maybe Anderson's pea soup.
0: Maybe. It's a secret ingredient,
1: Nick. Exactly.
0: Fish hooks, Nick.
1: Yes.
0: Fish hooks what about were them? A major source of money.
1: Oh. Right.
0: Okay. Feathers. And that makes sense because pillows, mattresses were all made of feathers.
1: Right.
0: Bird's claw. I don't know what people would do with bird's claws, but okay. I don't know. Maybe, again, make some sort of food with them.
1: Maybe.
0: Bear's teeth.
1: Oh.
0: Bear's teeth.
1: Yeah?
0: Yeah. Which is a dangerous thing. I'm going to get those teeth from him. Yes. Stay still. You got the pliers.
1: Yeah. Wow.
0: Yeah. So those are a few things that were regularly used as money in the past.
1: When you leave for work in the morning, or maybe when your wife leaves for work, do you give her a kiss?
0: Yes, of course. I kiss her every morning.
1: Okay. According to surveys that track lifestyle and personal finance, men who kiss their wives goodbye in the morning earn on average higher salaries than men who do not.
0: Ah,
1: But psychologists clarify...
0: Is there a certain place you need to kiss them?
1: It doesn't specify where, and you have to make sure it is, in fact, your wife. However, psychologists clarify the physical action itself isn't a direct cause of higher salary, but instead, according to these psychologists with white coats, the act reflects an emotionally secure relationship, promoting a positive morning mindset.
0: And this morning. I kissed my wife, and she said, thank you.
1: And you are
0: such a nice thank you for me kissing her.
1: Thank you, and you are.
0: Yeah. Yeah, no, she turned around. She said, oh, it's you.
1: Oh, yeah. Bank on it.
0: Damn. Yeah. Okay, the Sumerians, Nick, considered what is considered really the first major civilization. They're not the first civilization, people.
1: One
0: but the Sumerians were the first major civilization contributing to history, basically.
1: Okay.
0: They created the first ingots, the first metal money, which were ingots of gold and silver. Wow. And they created the system of pricing those ingots by weight.
1: Wow.
0: And so that becomes the way you then price, you know, an ounce, a pound, or so on. I'm sure they didn't use those figures, but they had weight differentiations for amounts.
1: There you go.
0: Pretty cool.
1: It is.
0: Pretty industrialized for such a long time ago.
1: Yes, 100%. So I don't know if you know this, but some coins in some currencies are magnetic.
0: Ah, no, I did not know that.
1: So sometimes, you know, the coins will kind of stick together in your pocket. But some countries design these coins with magnetic metals so that vending machines can recognize them.
0: Uh-huh.
1: Because some people have used slugs, you know, the size and weight of quarters and dimes. They spend so much time and effort to weigh the, you know, to be precise with the size and weight of quarters and such.
0: No, not true, Nick.
1: No?
0: Not true.
1: No?
0: And I'll tell you why. Years ago, you remember my brother Frankie?
1: Yes.
0: My stepbrother Frankie was an electrician.
1: Right, okay.
0: And you know the metal boxes that they would put on the wall, which now are mostly plastic, but the metal boxes that had these little things that you would have to pull out to put the cable into.
1: Right, okay.
0: Those things were the exact size of a quarter and pretty close in weight. And Frankie would save all of those for me because we would put them in the parking meters, and the parking meters accepted them. So all of the parking meters on Gun Hill Road were filled with slugs.
1: Wow. So I wonder what the
0: it's past the you know, I'm past
1: statue,
0: the point of them
1: statute
0: the limitations kicked in.
1: Yeah. And yes, because it was you guys, you were slugs on Gun Hill Road. The stamp of approval. During the Middle Ages, knights did not carry cash around them because, well, people would rob them.
0: Yeah. Especially during the day.
1: During the day, yes.
0: Because they were knights.
1: Right. They only went out at night. these nights, never during the day.

0: time, just so that because
1: they had a big nightlife.
0: They did. So during the Middle Ages, knights who had no electricity apparently did not want to carry cash around because of the robbers. Instead, knights wore special rings. When a knight stayed for a night at the inn, for example, he would stamp the bill with his ring. The innkeeper later took the stamped bill to the knight's castle to be paid.
1: And he said, I don't have any money on me right now, but please accept this Anderson's pea soup.
0: Ring. So wait a minute. Hold on. You know, excuse me one second before you get to the next fact. Yes. I just thought of something. So they would go to the inn and they would pay while using his ring as like an IOU. The innkeeper would go get his money from the king's castle. Did the innkeeper go at night or during the day? Was he not robbed?
1: Listen.
0: What?
1: I don't like this fact, and I'll tell you why.
0: Why?
1: Because it's a impropriety here going on. All right?
0: Okay.
1: Now, if the innkeeper could walk over and get paid at the castle, what was the knight doing in the inn if he was that close to his own castle?
0: Wow.
1: Seems to me there was some monkey business going on, Nick.
0: Yes.
1: He was visiting some
0: trope
1: concubine, a concubine, Nick.
0: Or a porcupine,
1: not really. To be mistaken with a porcupine, which could hurt.
0: Yes.
1: Yeah.
0: You were saying,
1: you know, a porcupine sometimes could be a little prick.
0: It is. A little.
1: okay, the eagle,
0: yes,
1: on the $1 bill,
0: yes,
1: was adopted. This is a real eagle. He was adopted by the U.S. Mint.
0: Okay.
1: And he was the model for the engraving eagle.
0: Right.
1: On the back of the $1 bill.
0: Right.
1: And his name was Peter.
0: Right.
1: They gave him a name. And they adopted this eagle. And the person doing the engraving used him as a model. Do you think they drugged him, Nick?
0: Maybe they did.
1: Do you think they killed him and stuffed him?
0: Stuff it.
1: How do you get an eagle to stay still?
0: Well,
1: oh, I know. Anderson's pea soup.
0: Absolutely. Now, we've done it again. I don't think we've ever done this in the 300-some-odd episodes in over just about 7 years.
1: You had that fact?
0: Well, yes, but I have more information, though. The bird.
1: Oh, my God. This is crazy.
0: But this was the American silver dollar, was a real eagle named Peter, from 1830 to 1836. So the people at the Mint, as you said, adopted him. Now, he died because his wing got injured in the coining press. Then they stuffed him, and he's still on display in the lobby of the Mint. So he is stuffed.
1: No, is he?
0: Yes, he is. So Peter is stuffed.
1: I think they stuffed him to engrave, to get the engraving. Well,
0: that's how he was able to sit still.
1: Yeah, all right, let's put him by the printing press. Oh, look at that, he's hurt. Let's put him out of his misery.
0: There you go. You talk about a coin press.
1: Yeah.
0: Ouch.
1: Yeah. That was definitely an eagle press.
0: As we mentioned, we are on the iHeartRadio Talk Network. We are Newstalk 1010 in Toronto, CFRA in Ottawa, CJAD in Montreal, CKLW in Windsor, and CFAX in Victoria.
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1: Okay, the ATM, Nick.
0: Yes.
1: Have you ever used an ATM?
0: Rarely, to be honest. Rarely.
1: I have never used an ATM. That's right. You don't have don't even have a debit card.
0: I was going to ask, you don't have a bank card, do you?
1: Like a debit never card? No. Had a debit card ever. I break them up. I cut them up and throw them away.
0: Is that by design?
1: I just don't like it. I don't like the whole idea of an ATM. Okay. I'll use a credit card, number one. Why would I pay the ATM machine when I can get points on my credit card?
0: Okay, there you go.
1: So I don't understand the reasoning for an ATM.
0: Okay.
1: But there are 1.6 million ATMs around the world right now.
0: Right.
1: And there is even one in Antarctica.
0: Wow.
1: Can you imagine, like, first off, what do you need money for there anyway?
0: That's right.
1: And I'd like to buy an extra piece of ice to fix my igloo. Now, but think about this.
0: Yes.
1: You might want to take like a little bit of money out to stock up on Anderson's pea soup.
0: But you might to warm you up. But
1: think about this. Who's the lunatic that has to go stock that ATM
0: right.
1: with money? Honey, I'll be back in a week. I'm going to stock the ATM.
0: Don't forget the snowshoes.
1: Yeah, can you give me those two tennis rackets? I want to tie them on my feet.
0: You know what, though? You know, at that particular ATM, you know what it dispenses?
1: What?
0: Cold, hard cash. You're listening to Totally
1: Very funny,
0: useless.
1: Nick. I'll tell you the truth. Please don't do that again.
0: But you are listening to Totally Useless Information with Nick and Roy.
15: Einstein was a moron. Newton was a jerk. Science.
0: Someone once commented, they said they really like the flow of the show because it's like, it just flows so well. And they've heard other podcasts and they say that, yeah, they're okay. They're interesting to listen to, but they really appreciate our production value here. So thank you.
1: Right. Which means that they basically have hearing.
0: They have hearing problems. Okay. How about this? Are you ayahuasca? Ayahuasca. Ooh.
1: Yeah.
0: It means different things to different people. They even pronounce it differently. For some communities in the Amazon River Basin, it's a prime location. It's a traditional, thank you. It's a traditional brew with medicinal and spiritual value. But for other people, especially
1: those. Is it an alcoholic beverage?
0: For other people living outside of South America, it's a psychedelic substance that promises a mind-altering experience worth traveling for. It's a hallucinogenic tea made
1: Rush Limbaugh would say an adult beverage.
0: Right. Made by boiling a mixture of plants. And according to Dr. Stream.
1: Dr. Stream.
0: Yes.
1: He wrote his book. His brother, I.P. Daly.
0: He wrote the book, Dr. Stream, I.P. Daly. The main active chemical is a substance called dimethyltryptamine.
1: Dimethyltryptamine.
0: DMT.
1: That's like LSD.
0: That's right?
1: Right.
0: There you go. So these plants, when they boil them, they create this tea.
1: Wow. What plants are those?
0: Ayahuasca.
1: just asking. I don't want to make
0: well,
1: it.
0: Well, since you
1: asked exactly.
0: Since you just asked her, it's ayahuasca.
1: Ayahuasca.
0: Refreshing every morning.
1: Wow. Okay. I like this one, Nick, because I'm a diabetic.
0: Okay.
1: And to those people out there who are diabetics, this may be useful to you. So
0: we apologize.
1: I think that we should warn people this may be useful.
0: So we apologize in advance.
1: Yes. Leftover pasta. You cook the pasta the night before.
0: Right.
1: Drain it off.
0: Okay.
1: And then put it in the refrigerator.
0: Okay.
1: The next day you will have one big brick. No.
0: The
1: next day, you will have the cool pasta, which you can put hot sauce on and heat up.
0: Okay.
1: But the cool pasta has a more resistant starch because the process of heating and cooling the starch changes the complex scientific properties of the starch, Nick, and makes it resistant to being catabolized as sugar in your body. Now, I know I've used an enormous amount of large words, Nick, and I noticed that you're asleep right now.
0: Pasta. No, I love pasta. Okay. I love pasta in the morning. Is that what you were talking about?
1: So, diabetics, don't be afraid of pasta.
0: There you
1: Just
0: go.
1: Cook it, cool it, and then eat it the next day.
0: There you go. Well,
1: yes.
0: As we mentioned on the show before, they say that a lot of people have experienced that the food always tastes better the next day, which is why, as I mentioned on the show before, I'd love to open up the restaurant.
1: I try that with my wife's cooking, but it doesn't work.
0: Wow. Yeah, she'll be kissing you tomorrow.
1: Tastes the same. Tastes like Anderson's pea soup.
0: Pea soup, it does. I told you I wanted to open up a restaurant that's called Yesterday's because everything's made the day before because the next day the food tastes better.
1: Everything tastes better.
0: That's right. So, hi, this is Yesterday's. Can I make a reservation tomorrow? All right. So, just to be clear, 8 p.m. tomorrow at Yesterday's.
1: Right.
0: Right. See you tomorrow.
1: And you can gladly pay us Tuesday for a hamburger today.
0: Here's my ring. I'll stamp your forehead. Civil Twilight. Have you ever heard of Civil Twilight?
1: No, Nick, what is a civil twilight?
0: Well, that's why you come to Totally Useless Information with Nick and Roy to find out, listen, laugh, and learn. It is a period of time for which geometric center of the sun is between the horizon and 6 degrees below the horizon. Civil twilight.
1: Again, it's big words here.
0: It is. There you go. I'm going to decipher it in my thesaurus. Did you know that there's no word for thesaurus in thesaurus? There's no other word for it.
1: Really?
0: Yeah, there you go. Listen, laugh, and learn.
1: Wow. I really don't care. That was really useless. Thank you.
0: You're welcome. Civil twilight is the period when enough natural light remains so that artificial light in towns and cities is not needed. So what a great, saving. You save some money.
1: Yeah.
0: Now, the exact scientific parameters were usually credited to 18th century scientist Johann Heinrich Lambert.
1: Oh. That's three Heinrich. Names, Nick. He's important.
0: He's important. And I think Johann Heinrich Lambert sounds a little German to me.
1: What?
0: Deutschland, Deutschland. Thank you.
1: Thank you for that, Nick.
0: Oh, thank you.
1: Makes me feel better. Here's something completely useless.
0: Yes?
1: Earlobes.
0: What about them?
1: Scientists, the guys with the white coats,
0: that's
1: Nick.
0: That's right. Yes, with the arms in the front of the jacket.
1: They have done a study, Nick.
0: Yes.
1: And they spent a lot of money.
0: Okay.
1: And they had a lot of people with white coats. And they have found there is no biological purpose for the earlobe. At first, because it has nerve endings in it, they thought it might have been a sexual thing where stimulating for sex. But then after many tries, I guess they realized, okay, let's just get to it.
0: Then you realize.
1: God, I wish I was doing that study.
0: Then you realize you were doing it all wrong, all along.
1: I would be like, guys, I don't even need a white coat, okay? I need no coat at all. Exactly. Touch my earlobes, ladies, and let's see what happens.
0: Well, for some, though, it's the erogenous zone for some women behind your earlobe.
1: Ah. You think so, Nick? Have you tested this out? Does this work, Nick?
0: So I've heard.
1: There you go. Oh, that was a long way for a joke, but okay. I heard it.
0: Thank you. So how many stomachs do you have?
1: Nick, I believe I have just one really large one.
0: No, that's exactly. One large
1: or two. Everything goes in there.
0: Or
1: Nick,
0: two mediums.
1: Including Anderson's pea soup.
0: If we don't get cases of Anderson's pea soup on our doorstep, I don't know. There's something wrong.
1: I think they owe us.
0: Ants have two stomachs.
1: Oh.
0: One is for digesting food.
1: How about uncles?
0: Doesn't say here. He's cooking Anderson's pea soup. One is for digesting food for their own nourishment, while the second, the quote, social stomach, is used to store and transport food meant to be shared with other members of the colony.
1: Oh, so it's like a little side thing, hustle.
0: It's like a little restaurant, I guess, right?
1: Yeah.
0: They share.
1: You know what they are? They're like food trucks.
0: Yes, and food trucks.
1: Little food trucks.
0: They are. And you know, ever noticed that when you watch, I don't know if you have, but I've observed many, many ants. They don't
1: come. I don't have this much time on my hands, but thank you.
0: But I do.
1: You do.
0: Well, this is for the sake of the show. Listen,
1: very
0: laugh,
1: happy
0: learn.
1: For you, Nick.
0: Thank you very much. If you notice, they really don't collide.
1: If only people in the world could drive like that.
0: Well, that's just it. They should study why ants don't collide.
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26: From the AM 800 Weather Center, here's the forecast. We have clouds moving in this morning with a chance of rain and the risk of a thunderstorm this afternoon. Today's high 23 with the Humidex 30 or 86. 60% chance of showers and storms overnight, the low 21 or 70. Then for Sunday, rain, the high 28. Monday, we have a mix of sun and cloud, a 30% chance of showers, the high 26 or 79 Fahrenheit.
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1: Okay, Nick, here's my teaser.
0: Finally, close to the end.
1: Yeah.
0: I know. Wow.
1: Subvocalization.
0: Okay.
1: Subvocalization. Pretty interesting. When you read, you're quietly sitting in your rocking chair, sipping on your soup.
0: Mm-hmm. Yes.
1: Which would only be Anderson's pea soup.
0: Pea soup.
1: But you're sipping on your soup. You're reading. But actually, your muscles of your mouth, larynx, and tongue are working as though you were reading aloud.
0: Oh, like a subconscious thing?
1: Subconsciously, they don't move as much as they would if you were speaking it out loud, reading what you aloud. but they are moving to the words that you're reading. Your mouth, larynx, and tongue are all working. It's called subvocalization.
0: That's pretty cool. I love that. Mm-hmm.
1: Or the woman that was tied to the chair would be screaming would probably be considered a subvocalization.
0: 100%.
3: What's in the mailbag? What's in the mail?
1: You know, Nick, you know, and folks listening, people can go to the website and leave voice emails at nickandroy.com.
0: That's right.
1: And a good number of them we cannot play.
0: No, no. Because of regulations.
1: Thank you, ladies.
0: Because of broadcasting regulations, we are prohibited from playing that material. All right, so here's my mailbag. This actually comes from some feedback from one of our birthday messages that we did. And so the person loved the birthday message, and he was really appreciative of everyone who participated. So as part of the birthday messages, what we do is we send a link to the loved ones who wish to leave a personalized birthday message within the program that we put together. And so he was really appreciative of all the people who participated. He was also very impressed on how professional it is. So I don't know if he was surprised or pleased. We're not sure of how professional it is.
1: People are surprised, Nick, because they don't expect the type of work that we put into these birthday messages.
0: So kudos to you and Roy. So thank you very much. Really appreciate your feedback.
1: I have Mary Lou from Grantville, Kansas. Yes. I live outside of Topeka. I've heard of Topeka, Kansas.
0: Topeka, have you? Yes, I have. Yes, Topeka, yeah.
1: It's a beautiful state.
0: Yes.
1: We also love Totally Useless Information. Oh. And we love Nick and Roy. So she is speaking for all of Kansas, Nick.
0: Okay, thank you.
1: So I have a newfound respect for Kansas. She says, thank you for all that you do. This is truly one of the best podcasts, and it is true that we listen, laugh, and learn.
0: On the show today, we talked about horror. We talked about money. We talked about science. It's time for the news.
4: And now, from around the corner and around the world, this is TUI News.
0: Do you have a dog? You've had dogs over the years, haven't you?
1: I have had dogs.
0: Yeah, okay.
1: But now the ASPCA has marked us like in the post office.
0: Right, exactly.
1: Well, pictures are up there. Do not sell.
0: Well, this couple had a dog, and it recovered the $4,000 that the dog ate. $4,000.
1: No.
0: Cecil, the cash eating.
1: The dog ate the money?
0: Cecil was his name, the cash eating golden doodle, is responsible for eating a pile of 50s and $100 bills.
1: And they followed this dog around to and through its doodle?
0: and leaving his owners to deal with the aftermath. It's a Pennsylvania couple is apparently willing to go to disgusting lengths after their dog, as you suggest, decided to eat a good.
1: It was new meaning to washing money.
0: Yes. Yes. The dog Cecil, the golden doodle, decided to eat a good portion of the $4,000 in bills that were left on the kitchen counter in their home. Now, who leaves $4,000 on the counter? So this couple from Pennsylvania, Clayton and Carrie Law, had recently withdrawn the large trunk of cash from their savings account to put towards a fence.
1: What's the dog's name?
0: Cecil Law. Yeah. They took some money out of the cash account using an ATM and their debit card, Roy, to put towards a fence installation. But their large dog, not previously owned to eat things off the counter, got to it first.
1: You know, I don't think that's very good. The dog shouldn't have such a rich diet.
0: Exactly. This dog, she says, I swear to God, has never touched anything in his life.
1: Oh, no. Because he doesn't have fingers.
0: Right.
1: What a doodle.
0: He put the do in doodle. Suddenly, Clayton yelled to me, Cecil's eating $4,000. I thought, I cannot be hearing that. I almost had a heart attack.
1: All of it.
0: Well, not all of it. Not all of it.
1: They just bit some of it. So they needed the fragments to place back.
0: The money had only been out on the counter for 30 minutes.
1: What were they hoping for interest?
0: I don't know. They were counting on it.
5: Wow, this doodle just pooped out $4,200.
0: You know what? It ate $4,000 and it was dispensing it in 20s and 50s.
1: It's like a little cash machine. He's an ATM. Send that dog to Antarctica. He can pop out a few ice cubes, too.
0: So they put the debit card inside the dog's mouth and out popped out 50s and 100s. Oh, man.
1: It's horrible.
0: Sifted through. Well, that's the thing. So the couple told the paper that Sissel threw up the money, which is gross enough. But unfortunately, they committed themselves to piecing back together the money that came out on the other end.
1: Yeah, they should have committed themselves.
0: Yes. There we are at the utility sink. We were washing the blank money, yelling, yes, yes, we got one. We get another. It smells so bad. The reason behind going through the dog's poop is the recovery of the bits of bills. Well, the bank told the couple that as long as the serial numbers on the bills were visible, they would take the money back. In all, the couple was able to recover about $1,500 in bills that the dog didn't eat.
1: Oh, so they out of the $4,000, they got $1,500 back?
0: Plus the $2,000 they got from the ingested cash.
1: Oh, no.
0: Yeah.
1: So they got 35, so they're only down 500.
0: Actually, totally, it was $3,550. They were only $450 short. And she says, I never thought...
1: Where'd that go?
0: I don't I don't want to know. Hey, wait a minute. Clayton, where are you? Where's her husband?
1: Yeah.
0: I never thought...
1: Instead of inflation, that's ingestion.
0: She told the Washington Post, I never thought I'd be able to say that I've laundered money, but there is apparently a first time for everything. So there you go. There is.
1: So the law family.
0: Yeah. $450. So I guess maybe you can start a GoFundMe page for their $450. Yeah.
1: That's what they get for that doodle.
0: No, you know what? No. What was it for? A fence. So it's a shorter fence. That's all the time we have for this episode of Totally Useless Information with Nick and Roy. We will scour the internet far and wide to find more totally useless information just for you.
1: Until then, folks, tell everyone you know about Totally Useless Information with Nick and Roy. 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
0: I'm Nick.
1: And I'm Roy.
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16: From the National Newsroom of the Canadian Press, I'm John Kennedy. U.S. Trade Representative Jameson Greer is repeating the Trump administration's focus on protecting American industry and restoring manufacturing in the country. While speaking to reporters in Iowa today, Greer added that the U.S. is having constructive negotiations with Canada, but said Washington's foremost focus is ensuring the Trump trade policy is carried out to the letter.
17: For decades, we have had major trade issues with Canada, so when you say one or two issues, that would be nice if it were one or two issues. There are a lot of issues, and we're speaking about all of them. I won't give any more detail than that, other than all these things that we have been concerned with for decades on the U.S. side. We have been raising them. We continue to raise them.
16: Canadian officials have intensified their trade talks with the American counterparts in recent weeks to try and mitigate an executive order that would impose 50% tariffs on a range of Canadian goods next week. Foreign Affairs Minister Anita Anand has announced new sanctions on five Iranian officials for undermining international peace, security, and stability with the blockade of the Strait of Hormuz.
6: The sanctioned individuals include a senior Islamic Revolutionary Guard Corps official, the head of Iran's Foreign Policy and National Security Committee, a naval commander, and chair of the Iranian Energy Exporters Union. The sanctions note says about 1,500 vessels were stranded in the Persian Gulf as of August 6th. Iran first closed the Strait of Hormuz after the U.S. and Israel launched joint strikes against the country in late February, causing major disruption to global energy markets. Brenda Molina Navidad, The Canadian Press.
16: Some of the first evacuees from the British Columbia wildfire that has been threatening Summerland and Peachland on the shores of the Okanagan Lake are now being allowed to go home. The District of Summerland says the evacuation orders for 400 Trout Creek properties east of Highway 97 have been rescinded. Meanwhile, the Central Okanagan Regional District's Emergency Operations Center says orders for properties in Peachland will also come down in a few hours. Earlier, the district said the evacuation orders for more than 2,000 properties had been downgraded to alerts, while others had been lifted entirely. British Columbia Premier David Eby has moved some cabinet ministers in response to Finance Minister Brenda Bailey's announcement of a cancer diagnosis. Health Minister Josie Osborne will take over the finance portfolio, while Jobs Minister Ravi Kalan will step into the health ministry. Osborne says her priority in the coming days and weeks will be to listen to both stakeholders and financial experts, since tax policy drives revenue that funds crucial services for British Columbians.
9: And it is my responsibility now as the new finance minister to take that job on with government, to be able to deliver those services, and again, to be able to look at growing the economy in a way where we can sustain those services, deliver what British Columbians need, and continue to see the progress on that.
16: Eby said today that Bailey has an early-stage treatable cancer and will be taking 6 weeks for treatment, but wants to keep working and will be back in October. This is the Canadian Press. In sports, Shane Bieber threw six strong innings and Alejandro Kirk homered to lead the Toronto Blue Jays to a 3-1 win over the visiting New York Yankees. Relievers Tyler Rogers and Mason Flaherty threw an inning apiece before Louis Varland came in to pick up his 27th save as Toronto won for the fourth time in five games. Clay Holmes and three Cubs relievers combined on a three-hitter, and Seiya Suzuki hit a three-run homer to send Chicago to a 3-0 win over the visiting St. Louis Cardinals. Organizers of the Ontario Honda Dealers Indy in Markham, Ontario were forced to hit the brakes on the first day of practice and qualifying. A spokesperson says the race promoter had not fully completed the track and did not have it inspected by IndyCar officials. The event is in its first year in Markham after leaving Toronto's exhibition place, the race site, since 1986. From the Canadian Press, I'm John Kennedy.
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23: From the AM 800 Weather Center, here's the forecast. We have clouds moving in this morning with a chance of rain and the risk of a thunderstorm this afternoon. Today's high 23 with the Humidex 30 or 86. 60% chance of showers and storms overnight, the low 21 or 70. Then for Sunday, rain, the high 28. Monday, we have a mix of sun and cloud, a 30% chance of showers, the high 26 or 79 Fahrenheit.
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8: From the AM 800 Weather Center, here's the forecast. We have clouds moving in this morning with a chance of rain and the risk of a thunderstorm this afternoon. Today's high 23 with the humidex 30 or 86. 60% chance of showers and storms overnight, the low 21 or 70. Then for Sunday, rain, the high 28. Monday, we have a mix of sun and cloud, a 30% chance of showers, the high 26 or 79 Fahrenheit.
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9: From the AM 800 Weather Center, here's the forecast. We have clouds moving in this morning with a chance of rain and the risk of a thunderstorm this afternoon. Today's high 23 with the Humidex 30 or 86. 60% chance of showers and storms overnight, the low 21 or 70. Then for Sunday, rain, the high 28. Monday, we have a mix of sun and cloud, a 30% chance of showers, the high 26 or 79 Fahrenheit.
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5: From the National Newsroom of the Canadian Press, I'm Hannah Stoles. U.S. Trade Representative Jameson Greer says Washington will impose 50% tariffs on Canadian goods unless Canada drops retaliatory measures, with no deal yet ahead of Wednesday's deadline. Canada-U.S. Trade Minister Dominic LeBlanc and Chief Negotiator Janice Charette are staying in Washington through the weekend as talks continue. Former Conservative leader Aaron O'Toole says Canada is preparing a response, while Canadian Chamber of Commerce President Candace Lang warns the tariffs could push businesses into uncharted territory. Some evacuees are returning home near Summerland and Peachland as the Bald Range wildfire continues to threaten parts of the Okanagan. About 400 properties in Trout Creek and all properties in Peachland have had evacuation orders lifted, while thousands of others remain under orders or alerts. The Bald Range fire has grown to about 200 square kilometers and prompted a new evacuation order west of Summerland. Foreign Affairs Minister Anita Adnan has announced new sanctions against five Iranian officials over the blockade of the Strait of Hormuz. Those sanctions include senior military, naval, and energy officials. Economists expect a whipsaw in prices at the gas pump last month sent inflation higher in July.
6: When StatCan reports its July inflation data on Monday, economists expect it will show the annual rate edged up to 2.9% last month from 2.8% in June. Middle East ceasefire talks helped drive oil prices lower toward the end of the spring, but renewed hostilities in July meant drivers were once again paying more to fill up their tanks. TD Bank senior economist Andrew Henchich says the energy price shock has played havoc with the inflation figures in recent months, but he doesn't expect the Bank of Canada to react too strongly to an uptick in the headline inflation rate. Michelle Zedekian, The Canadian Press.
5: The murder trial of Brian Thompson was set to begin in just 3 weeks, but in an incredible turn of events, Friday, the defendant, Luigi Mangione, pleaded guilty to federal stalking charges in the killing. ABC's chief investigative correspondent, Aaron Katersky, tells us what happened inside the federal courtroom in New York City.
7: Luigi Mangione pleading guilty to stalking the husband and father before opening fire on a sidewalk. On the morning of December 4th, 2024, I shot Mr. Thompson in Manhattan and he died, Mangione said, without emotion or contrition. I knew what I was doing was illegal. Thompson's widow seated just feet away, sobbing as Mangione revealed how he hunted her husband. I learned that United Healthcare would be holding its annual investor conference in New York City.
5: He's also facing murder charges in New York. His legal team now says their client cannot be tried for Thompson's murder there, arguing double jeopardy. Tropical storm Lala is expected to strengthen into a hurricane before reaching Hawaii's Big Island this weekend, bringing heavy rain, flooding, and strong winds. This is the Canadian Press. In sports, host Winnipeg Blue Bombers had a 33-21 CFL victory over the winless Ottawa Redblacks on Friday. Winnipeg improved to 5-4 and snapped a two-game losing streak on home turf. Ottawa has lost 15 straight, dating back to last season. The Toronto Blue Jays have clawed their way back into the playoff discussion with 4 wins in their past 5 games, including Friday's 3-1 decision over the visiting New York Yankees. The Jays are only 1 game back of a wild card berth. Whether they play the Yankees on Saturday with Vladimir Guerrero Jr. in the lineup remains to be seen. The Jays' first baseman took a knee to the head while running bases in the 6th inning and will be tested for a possible concussion. And the Canadian Elite Basketball League had originally planned to have a best-of-3 championship series, but that's been changed to a 1-game, winner-takes-all showdown. The Winnipeg Sea Bears host the Brampton Honey Badgers on Saturday afternoon at Canada Life Centre in the title game. From the Canadian Press, I'm Hannah Stolz.
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9: From the AM 800 Weather Center, here's the forecast. We have clouds moving in this morning with a chance of rain and the risk of a thunderstorm this afternoon. Today's high 23 with the Humidex 30 or 86. 60% chance of showers and storms overnight, the low 21 or 70. Then for Sunday, rain, the high 28. Monday, we have a mix of sun and cloud, a 30% chance of showers, the high 26 or 79 Fahrenheit.
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9: From the AM 800 Weather Center, here's the forecast. We have clouds moving in this morning with a chance of rain and the risk of a thunderstorm this afternoon. Today's high 23 with the Humidex 30 or 86. 60% chance of showers and storms overnight, the low 21 or 70. Then for Sunday, rain, the high 28. Monday, we have a mix of sun and cloud, a 30% chance of showers, the high 26 or 79 Fahrenheit.
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8: From the National Newsroom of the Canadian Press, I'm Hannah Stoles. Authorities are warning BC evacuees heading home about risks like fallen trees, damaged buildings, and even bears roaming around the former evacuation zone. The evacuation orders for some properties around Summerland and Peachville were rescinded, but the areas are still under alerts. The fire has been showing increased activity on other flanks, and a new evacuation order was imposed Friday for some properties west of Summerland. A United States trade representative says Canada needs to lift retaliatory measures if it wants to avoid new tariffs. Jameson Greer says there's no deal on the table yet, and despite intensified talks, the U.S. will proceed to impose 50% duties if nothing changes. Aaron O'Toole, former conservative leader and member of the Prime Minister's Advisory Committee, says he was disappointed but not surprised there was no deal yet. He believes if a deal's reached, it will be at the 11th hour before the Wednesday deadline. Unifor says Stellantis is considering the closure and sale of its Brampton, Ontario assembly plant. The plant has been shut down since 2023. Speaking at a news conference, Unifor National President Lana Payne says Stellantis has not provided the union with a formal written notice of the closure of the Brampton plant, as required by their collective agreement.
9: Under the terms of our agreement, the company must provide us no less than 1 year's notice of any such closure or sale. What the company has indicated is its intent to open discussions with another firm about the potential sale of the plant. To say that we are disappointed would be an understatement.
8: The Brampton plant has been slated to be retooled for Jeep production, a process that began early in 2024 before the company paused the plan in early 2025. In October of 2025, Stellantis announced it was moving production of the Jeep Compass from Brampton to the U.S., leaving the plant idled indefinitely. British Columbia Premier David Eby has reworked his cabinet after his finance minister, Brenda Bailey, was diagnosed with cancer.
10: Health Minister Josie Osborne will be taking on the finance portfolio, jumping into an intense workload in September to prepare for the next budget. Bailey isn't leaving cabinet. She'll be back in October after her treatment, leading the jobs ministry, which she called an elegant solution.
11: I get to be back on a file that I'm deeply committed to and know very well, and I don't slow down the budget process in the meantime.
10: Jobs Minister Ravi Kalon will step into the health ministry. Terry Theodore, The Canadian Press, Vancouver.
8: An Israeli airstrike on southern Lebanon has reportedly killed 7 people early Saturday. 3 others were injured, and paramedics are still searching through the rubble. And Anthony Fauci is declining to voluntarily face another Senate hearing, saying through his lawyers that the request would amount to political harassment. The former National Institute of Allergy and Infectious Diseases director is already facing a contempt referral after Republicans on the Homeland Security Committee voted along party lines to hold him in contempt. This is the Canadian Press. In sports, Shane Bieber threw six strong innings and Alejandro Kirk homered to lead the Toronto Blue Jays to a 3-1 win over the visiting New York Yankees. Toronto won for the fourth time in five games. The MLB All-Star Game is returning to San Francisco in 2 years. Commissioner Rob Manfred made the announcement that the 2028 Midsummer Classic will be played at Oracle Park, home of the Giants. Organizers were forced to hit the brakes on the first day of practice and qualifying at the Ontario Honda Dealers Indy in Markham, Ontario. A spokesperson said the race promoter had not fully completed the track and didn't have it inspected by IndyCar officials. The event is in its first year in Markham after leaving Toronto's Exhibition Place, the race site since 1986. And Scottie Scheffler carded a second-round 61 at the FedEx St. Jude Championship in Memphis, Tennessee. The top Canadian is Sundarshan Yellamaraju of Mississauga, Ontario, who's in a five-way tie for ninth at 5-under. From the Canadian Press, I'm Hannah Stolls.
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17: From the AM 800 Weather Center, here's the forecast. We have clouds moving in this morning with a chance of rain and the risk of a thunderstorm this afternoon. Today's high 23 with the Humidex 30 or 86. 60% chance of showers and storms overnight, the low 21 or 70. Then for Sunday, rain, the high 28. Monday, we have a mix of sun and cloud, a 30% chance of showers, the high 26 or 79 Fahrenheit.
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7: Welcome back to Coast AM. I'm your host, Rich Barra. This is Open Lines. Let's go to the wild card line and let's talk to Paul in Seattle, Washington. A lot going on in Washington for Coast to Coast tonight. Hey, Paul, welcome to the show. Nice to meet you.
8: Hey, nice to meet you. Thanks for taking my call.
7: My pleasure.
8: I was listening to your last caller and I just looked it up on the news. Yeah, we had a meteor crash here. They got it from a dash cam from a police car.
7: Oh, really? I was just starting to look that up, and we had to go to commercial. I'm like, I have to check that out later.
8: Yeah, if you type in Como News 4, they've got it already up. I can't really tell if their colors are accurate, but it looks like iron because it looks like a yellow-white light coming from it.
7: Yeah, meteor. I've seen a few. I've seen one in my backyard that, you know, at night when those things break apart and they light up the sky, it looks like daylight for about a blip of a second. Then I've seen another one driving into work.
8: It lit up everything when it hit the ground. It actually made contact. There'll be people out there tomorrow filming it.
7: Oh, wow.
8: That's not why I called. I just looked it up. I called about these UFO files. But
7: yeah,
8: I do watch the skies a lot because, so I can tell you, ice meteors make a phantom green color. Copper makes a red. I'm not an expert on meteors, but I've seen a lot of strange things flying around with my own eyes. When I was a little kid, I thought it was an airplane. It looked, you know, a little white light flying real slow across the horizon. And then all of a sudden it shot straight up into space. I mean, it went way up there. And when it shot up, it went so fast that it left like a squiggly streak of light behind it. I'm like, what the heck was that? I've never seen anything like that again. But, and there's stuff that's going on. We have places out here in Washington where we go watch this phenomena like at Mount Adams. Anyways, I'll get to my point because I don't want to make it sound like UFOs aren't real, because I was looking at these, videos that the government posted in the news.
7: I definitely have a take on those, but go ahead. Tell me your take.
8: Okay, so anyway, it was on, it says fourth batch of Pentagon UFO files, and it's Face the Nation CBS, and it's that's all over the news anyway, but that's where I was looking at these videos. They got all the raw videos before their news story. The second video, they're targeting something on the ground like a missile or radar or something, and this thing goes screeching by the screen real fast, and it looks like a spidery looking thing, and it flashes red. And so I kept trying to hit the pause button. I kept having to scoot that thing back because I wanted to see it on the video frozen so I could get it look.

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11: From the AM 800 Weather Center, here's the forecast. We have clouds moving in this morning with a chance of rain and the risk of a thunderstorm this afternoon. Today's high 23 with the Humidex 30 or 86. 60% chance of showers and storms overnight, the low 21 or 70. Then for Sunday, rain, the high 28. Monday, we have a mix of sun and cloud, a 30% chance of showers, the high 26 or 79 Fahrenheit.
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10: Hi, I'm Meg Roberts. Coming up on the week in review, Chris Byrne was hosting the shift and talked about used car prices dropping. Kyle Horner talked about changes to zoning bylaws in Tecumseh, but first I talked to Alejandro Tamayo, Executive Director of Art Council Windsor and Region, about an exhibit that was taken down in Ford City following a landlord's objection. So there's a story that's coming out of Ford City, and there's some growing frustration in Ford City after a message on a billboard was ordered to be taken down. The billboard was put up on an exterior wall of a local business who is leasing the space as part of a program run by Art Council Windsor and Region, and Alejandro Tamayo is the Executive Director of Art Council Windsor and Region. I asked him to share some of the details around the billboard and why it's posted outside of Art Site on Droulard Road.
11: Yes, the New Voices program was initiated by the Arts Council Windsor and Region in 2001 as a response to the closures during the pandemic. And it was initiated as a way of creating an outlet for underrepresented or historically marginalized communities in Windsor and Essex.
10: The art installation that I guess that we're talking about right now, what did it look like?
11: It is an 8x8 feet billboard, the one that is normally used or traditionally used for kind of advertising. It uses interchangeable letters that can be, it has also a grid of, let's say, 8 different lines. So it allows for text-based installations.
10: Okay, and the message on it, what did it say?
11: Yeah, the current installation is an affirmation of presence from the LGBTQ plus community, particularly the drag queen community. And it says something about their existence in Windsor before the time of when the viewer encounters the billboard.
10: Yeah, okay. And just for our listeners, the billboard said, Windsor had drag queens before you existed. And Alejandro, I just want to ask, so I understand you mentioned that you've done art installations on the side of this building before. Was there ever any issues prior to this billboard?
11: No, prior to this billboard, there has been another installation by a newcomer to Windsor. And that first installation had two components, two different messages. reflecting on some scriptural texts that were almost like 2,000 years old, and there was no issue with these other two messages.
10: Okay. And so what do you know about the situation now? Because I understand that the art installation or the billboard, it's been asked to be removed. What does Art Council Windsor and Region know about this?
11: Yeah, so it's not exactly that. The landlord, the property owner of the building in which ArtSight is located. So just to confirm, like to clarify, this is a collaboration between the Arts Council and ArtSight. And so the landlord of ArtSight has reached out to ArtSight asking the message to be removed. And so that information was communicated to us, to the Arts Council, and we asked why was this message being taken down, especially because the message was placed during Windsor Pride Week. And I want to take this opportunity to mention that the New Voices billboard receives all submissions from the community, and they are either time-specific or site-specific. So these messages that are placed on the billboard respond to a particular moment in time or respond to the immediate surrounding of the billboard. So the message that was there was asked to be taken down without giving any explanation.
10: Okay. Have you talked to the landlord at all, the landlord of the building that this billboard's on?
11: No, we have not, but I understand that the request has been from the landlord to our side to have the last word in any future messages being placed on the sign. And I also understand that this request also said that this person will have the right to choose yes or no for any future messages without having to give any explanation. So when we hear this goes really against the nature and the spirit of the New Voices billboard. So that's why, unfortunately, we had taken the decision to take down the billboard.
10: So it's not that it sounds like the billboard doesn't have to come down. It's the words on the billboard or the messaging.
11: Yeah, the words on the billboard, this particular exhibition.
10: Okay. Are you surprised? Is the Art Council surprised that there is an issue with this particular billboard? As you mentioned, there wasn't an issue with previous ones.
11: Yeah, this is very, very, very surprising because we received written confirmation from their landlord to install the billboard. And when the proposal was given to the landlord, there was also the documentation of the history of the program. So the landlord will have all the information of all the other billboard messages that were installed in the billboard in the past. So it's very surprising that there was, and there are other messages also coming from the LGBTQ+ community that have been on the billboard before.
10: Oh, okay. I guess, can you explain to us perhaps why this has been perhaps disappointing for Art Council Windsor and Region?
11: Well, the idea of this project was to provide a platform for free expression in Windsor and Essex, and well, the fact that this situation is happening, it almost proves that the importance of this project.
10: I know it sounds like you haven't had a much conversation, of course, with the landlord. Is the sentiment, the thought perhaps that, a message pertaining to drag queens is not welcome in the community?
11: I hope that is not the case, but we don't understand why this very strong reaction happened.
10: Yeah, I guess. So what's happening with the billboard now? I understand, as you mentioned, that ArtSight is under some immense pressure to take it down. I believe they have taken it down. What happens now?
11: So right now, the sign has been placed inside ArtSight, and we have received the strong support from the Fort City BIA, who has sent out an open kind of call to other businesses or other business owners in Fort City if there is a wall or space available where the sign can be installed. And the only thing I want to say is that this project has been possible thanks to a grant that we received, which allowed the artists who participate to receive artist fees. So it will be great if the billboard can find another place also in Fort City, because also we have seen on social media the super positive response from the Fort City neighborhood about it. And it seems that it is a project that the neighborhood would like to keep.
10: All right, that was Alejandro Tamayo, who is the Executive Director of Art Council Windsor and Region. Now, the Fort City BIA did issue a statement that said they are disappointed to learn that the billboard was taken down. The BIA said they hope the New Voices billboard can remain in the community as projects like this bring creativity, conversation, and diverse perspectives into our public spaces. They're looking for a new home, helping the Art Council Windsor and Region look for a new home. AM800 also has reached out to the landlord and has not heard back. You're listening to The Week in Review. I'm Meg Roberts. Up next, Kyle Horner talked to Tecumseh Deputy Mayor Joe Bacchetti about a proposed zoning bylaw that will see more consistency in housing rules across Tecumseh.
4: Tecumseh is a step closer to having a new town-wide comprehensive zoning bylaw. Town Council gave the first and second readings to the proposed bylaw Tuesday night. Council did agree to a last-minute change, not allowing semi-detached homes and duplexes as of right in existing neighborhoods, which are traditionally homes to mostly single-detached houses. It's a final change to an at times contentious townwide zoning bylaw that seeks to provide more consistency across Tecumseh. Now, the new rules will replace three separate bylaws which existed before Tecumseh's amalgamation back in 1999. Councillors weighed in when it came to the benefits of the added housing versus residents' concern and the risk of creating significant growth without a period of adjustments. Joining us to discuss the proposed bylaw is Joe Bacchetti, the town's deputy mayor. Joe, it's been a while. How are you today?
9: Good morning, Cal. How are things going there?
4: Yeah, we're going good. I appreciate you coming on and talking to us about this here. When it comes to the beginning of this, it's been going on for a little while here. Help me out and maybe just do a little bit of background with us and how we got to this point.
9: Well, if you go back in terms of reviewing the three consolidated bylaws, former St. Louis South, former St. Clair Beach, and former Tecumseh, they have, in terms of their current zoning, R1 zoning permitted uses, single detached. And that's what we have that exists today. In terms of what is being proposed in the proposed new zoning bylaw, would add not only single detached, but semi-detached, duplexes and lodging homes. So when this all came about, and again, we've been, you know, amalgamated now close to 27 years, it was time that we tried to work under one book. And so the intent through administration and the consultant was, let's try to get things organized so that, you know, we are one now as a municipality, and it's time to have a one comprehensive zoning bylaw. So the recommendations and the public open houses that started last year, various public meetings, the contentious issue basically was the higher density in the R1 zones. And this goes back, Kyle, if you recall the Housing Accelerator Fund, when the town was able to receive some funding if we changed the official plan to allow four units as a right in all single-family, low-density residential.
4: Yeah.
9: And at that point, the community, there was online petition, a lot of residents, delegations that came that did not want four units as a right. They wanted to maintain their established neighborhoods. And the arguments were back and forth. It was astounding in terms of even an AM100 news poll, you know, close to 80% said Tecumseh did the right choice. And at that point, it was a close vote. It was 4-3. And so that was kind of put to bed after a year and a half of back and forth. And so now the zoning is a separate process under the Planning Act. So that was the official plan. But the sentiments, the, you know, the factors are kind of the similar in nature, because zoning now would allow semi-detached duplexes in established neighborhoods in R1 zones, creating higher density as a right. So, you know, this doesn't mean that a developer or a resident or some property owner can't build a semi-detached or cannot build a duplex. They certainly can. And what it means is they have to go through the public consultation. There's a Planning Act process. They apply to the town, and there's going to be a public meeting. They look at the road. They look at the location, the infrastructure. Is there enough parking? And then, you know, the committee of adjustment, or if it goes to council, they'll make a decision at that point. Mm-hmm. And that is still there and it exists today. So that doesn't change. The only thing is it's not an automatic as a right, where let's say you live on a residential street, some person buys a house and decides to convert it to a duplex. They just get a permit and it's done. So that was kind of the thing, you know, up to last night, the motion that was on the floor basically was asking that higher density would be included and there would be no changes. And again, we had a lot of feedback from the public saying this is not what they want. And at the end of the day, you know, myself and along, I know residents like Darren, you know, Darren, and, you know, Tony, Monica, all the delegates that spoke were very passionate that they want to maintain Tecumseh. That's why people moved there. They wanted to live in that certain neighborhood. Now, talking about high multi-use and other factors of diverse housing, we have south of the expressway the ability to build 8,000 homes. And so Tecumseh is in a great position to have everything. And so last night, to me, it was a happy night. It was a win, but the win belongs to the people because their voices were heard.
4: So is that how you're juggling it? Because I was going to ask, you know, how do you juggle the need for housing in Tecumseh, but obviously respect what residents want? They want that little time to get used to the growth. Is that what you're talking about then, establishing new neighborhoods? As you mentioned, you know, there's room there for about 8,000 homes. So it's kind of establishing a new Tecumseh, I guess, a new part of Tecumseh.
9: Absolutely. And so all the ones that are saying, you know, Tecumseh's closed for business for diverse housing, that's absolutely not true. We have the ability to create on those greenfield sites, the Tecumseh, like you say, that would address those needs, the affordable homes, hopefully, because we talk about affordable homes, but when these semis detached get built, the duplexes, they're $600,000-$700,000. So that's not affordable to most people. And if we want to keep residents, if we want to keep the youth and our seniors that want to remain in Tecumseh, we do have to provide that diversity. And in my opinion, and I know a lot of people feel the same way, is we've got that land mass that we can create that Tecumseh that we're talking about.
4: A last one I want to ask you about. I know you wanted to defer it until the new council. That motion failed. So are you still happy with that, with what happened there? And why did you want, I just quickly here, why did you want maybe the new council to have a say in it?
9: Because the motion for the last 6 months, there were no changes. The public kept talking, get that out. We don't want semi-detached. We don't want to see duplexes. In the report that was deferred is still there. There was no changes made. So based on that original motion, I said, well, let the people say, you know, a feel of, let's let the new council decide, because this is a huge land use planning decision. Mm-hmm. And so to make a decision right now based on that original motion, I was asking to defer. But if you're going to remove, because I did say at the meeting, I'm happy with 95% of this bylaw. If semi-detached and duplexes were removed as a right, I totally support it. And that's why I think council, you know, when we voted on it, was unanimous. So the ones that were all along advocating for diverse housing and wanted higher density, they came on board and voted to support removing those two items from the permitted uses.
4: Okay. So third and final reading happens on September 15th. After that, then it triggers a 20-day period for residents to consider appealing it. Is that correct? That's where we're at now? Okay.
9: Yes. But that was the big contentious issue is, so again, there's still time. If there's questions, if we need to clarify definitions, that gives the opportunity for council or residents to be able to ask those type of questions. But again, it was a very successful night. And again, I want to thank all the residents who called and attended and participated. And I think it's been, you know, the last 2 years we've been dealing with these issues. that finally, I think the direction of the future of Tecumseh is that we've protected our established neighborhood. So I'm very happy with that.
4: Yeah, I mean, I get it, right? You can still grow. There's still opportunities to grow, as you mentioned, where some of those areas are in Tecumseh. So yeah, I disagree when people say it is closed for business. I think there's other towns in this area that are much, I guess, more difficult to deal with than what's happening out there in Tecumseh.
9: They may not have the land mass or the developable lands in those communities.
4: Yeah. Or the heritage in some parts.
9: Yes.
4: Yes. Joe, thank you for doing this. I appreciate it.
9: Al, thank you so much for your day. You have a great day.
4: All right. There you go. Joe Bacatti, Deputy Mayor out there in Tecumseh.
10: This is The Week in Review. I'm Meg Roberts. Earlier this week on The Shift, Chris Byrne was joined by Patrina Gentile, automotive journalist for The Globe and Mail, about a drop in prices in the used car market.
12: I am very pleased to be joined by an award-winning automotive journalist. She's one of the only women who covers cars in Canada. And, of course, Windsor, Ontario being the car capital of Canada, I stumbled on this article that she wrote for the Globe and Mail, a special there. Good news for Canadian car shoppers. Prices are slowly coming down, but maybe not for used EVs. We'll get to that in a second. We're pleased to be joined on the phone right now by Patrina Gentile. Hello, Patrina. How are you?
13: Good, thank you. How are you?
12: Better than I deserve. Thank you for asking. So this article you have here in the Globe and Mail, I did get a chance to read through most of it. Used car prices are coming down. I should say gas used car prices seem to be coming down. Is that a trend that we've been seeing for a little bit?
13: Yeah. We've actually seen both on the new car side and the used car side, prices drop. So now the average price of a new car is around $63,000. It's about 2% less year over year. The average price of a used vehicle has dropped too, about 2.5%, and it's about $36,000. But as you mentioned, it's really interesting because battery electric vehicles, so those full battery electric vehicles, no internal combustion engine, on the new side, they dropped about 10% year over year in price. But on the used side, they increased. So prices were up about 2% for used battery electric vehicles. So they're coming in around $49,000, just over that price. So it was surprising to see that the used battery electric vehicles are sort of bucking the trend.
12: What would you attribute that increase of 2% for battery powered cars, used battery cars going up 2%?
13: Demand.
12: Why?
13: There's a lot of demand for used battery electric vehicles, and there's not a lot of them available. And because you have that higher demand and lower supplies, those prices ticked up. And a lot of it, you know, has to do with affordability now. Canadians are really feeling the crunch, inflation, rising gas prices. That's really pushed a lot of people into the electric vehicle market. Statistics Canada reported new EV sales were up 15%. And that was largely because of the rising gas prices and federal EV incentives that came out earlier this year.
12: When we're looking at the demand for a used EV, and I'm not in the market for one yet, I always said, though, that if my car died, I don't think that the fear that a used battery degrades as much as possible. Do you think that there are used buyers that are kind of feeling the same way that I am, and that it's not that big of a worry?
13: You know what? It's changing. It hasn't been improving in terms of what people are concerned about. But they are still concerned about the wear on a battery, how long they can keep it. Usually, you know, manufacturers really stand by them. So they're looking at, you know, maybe a 10-year warranty on those batteries. Range is still a concern with those used vehicles because nowadays you're getting vehicles that have a larger, longer electric range that you might not have had 2 or 3 years ago, where it might have been, you know, 300 kilometers of range. Now we're getting, when you're looking at new battery electric vehicles, range that's up into the 500 kilometers. So that eases some of the range anxiety. But lack of infrastructure is still an issue, both for consumers that are looking on the new or used side when it comes to electric vehicles. The infrastructure is really lacking across Canada. And hopefully that will improve. We have, for example, you know, more electric vehicles that are coming to the market that are new that have the North American charging port. And that enables people to use their electric vehicles and charge them at the Tesla supercharger stations. And that helps immensely because those are faster than a lot of the other charging systems in Canada. They're more reliable. Often when you go to one, there's, you know, maybe 20 chargers. They're in

0: It's like a, you know, a faster charge. So there's a lot to consider. And, you know, when people are shopping for an EV, they're doing their researching to make sure that even that they can charge at home, they can upgrade their system at home as well. I mean, I remember trying to charge at my mom's house in Niagara, and it was an older house, and I remember blowing out all the fuses because it wasn't able to, you know, it was too much for the older home. So a lot of things that you need to consider when you are buying an EV.
1: Sorry, Mom, we can't have the fridge plugged in. I need to get home.
0: Exactly.
1: Or I should say, I need to get to my home and not your home.
0: Exactly.
1: There's been a lot of talk about the just about 50,000 or so Chinese EVs that'll be entering the Canadian market. Are those North American charge ability, or are they a different system?
0: It depends on most of them will have that capability, so okay. They'll give you that charging support so that you can charge. You might have to pay extra for it depending on who the manufacturer is. But yeah, right now, I mean, we've seen some very expensive Chinese EVs already landing in Canada, like the Lotus Electra. I mean, that's over $100,000. We're going to see cheaper ones come into the market. But again, you know, it's also a case of consumers doing their research on these Chinese EVs, you know, making sure that you know if they're where to get them serviced, if there are certified technicians that can work on these vehicles, and make sure that, you know, your insurance isn't going to go up drastically. So again, you know, the price might seem appealing, but you have to do your homework in it. It might not be that much of a difference compared to some of the EVs that are out there now that are dropping in price, especially with the federal EV incentives that are out there where you get $5,000 off right across Canada. And then depending on where you live in certain provinces like Quebec and BC, you can get a couple extra thousand off as well. So that really helps bring down the price and make it more affordable because, like I say, they are expensive.
1: Yeah, the affordability, I think, is if they got to just a little bit cheaper than a gas combustion engine, you know, yeah. if it was, say, even $10,000 less, then I think that there would be a lot more people that were ready to uptake. But, you know, when a Corolla goes for $30,000 or something, it seems, you know, maybe my perception of how much things cost is still a little bit off. I'm, you know, BC before COVID pricing. But it just seems like anything new in the automotive world just seems like out of reach for a lot of Canadians.
0: Yeah. I mean, do you remember before COVID, you could buy a good brand new car for under $15,000. There were so many options out there. There was, you know, the Honda Fit, the Chevy Spark, the Nissan Micra. That was like $10,000, the cheapest car in Canada at the time. And those vehicles are all gone. There are no like small, compact little cars. Consumers want SUVs, and manufacturers make their most money on SUVs. So they're really pushing that front. And unfortunately, that's really pushed the price of cars back. Even like a Honda Civic is $30,000. Those were, you know, cheaper, a lot cheaper. I bought one right before COVID and I got it for like $20,000. So it's become more expensive, and like you say, the affordability issue really plays into the factor now, and especially with rising gas prices. Tonight in the GTA, we're going to see another, you know, 6 cent price increase, all because of the war in Iran. So it's taking its toll on many people.
1: Petrina, that feels like insider trading if you, an automotive expert, bought before the prices went through the roof.
0: Just made it.
1: Like I mentioned right off the top, you are an award-winning automotive journalist. We are the car capital of Canada here in Windsor. What car trends, or I should say vehicle trends, do you see coming? Because the new models are just rolling off the line, like the 2027 models are coming. Mm-hmm. What do you see, like, as an industry? Is there something that we should be keeping an eye out for? Is there something that's trending in vehicles that you see coming the next year or two?
0: Yeah, well, you know what I find interesting, not necessarily like on the vehicle side of things, because I've had some incredible events, you know, and just went to Italy to see the new Lamborghini Urus and Revolto, those high-end, and then also, you know, the electric, doing a Volvo event in England in 2 weeks. So not so much on that side. What I find very interesting is sort of this pushback on cars made in the U.S., And Canadians.

0: AutoTrader did a survey on this just a couple of weeks ago, and they found that consumers are really considering where the vehicle is made when they're making their next car purchase. And they are tending to go away from those U.S.-made vehicles, and more of them are actually considering Canadian-made vehicles. So that is really good for Windsor, for Oakville, for Brampton, like all those places where we do have Canadian car manufacturing, you know, Honda and Toyota in Cambridge. So that's what I find very interesting on the trend side is this recognition that consumers are really thinking about their car purchase. It's not necessarily the price, but where it is made. So I think that bodes well for Canada's auto industry.
1: Patrina, I have to leave it here. I could talk to you for hours. Maybe I'll call you tomorrow.
0: Sounds good.
1: Appreciate your time this afternoon. Thank you.
0: Thank you.
1: That's Patrina Gentile.
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6: Good morning, everyone. Welcome to Get Fit. This is our program for the next half hour where we take a look at fitness equipment and how to get you in better shape. So we thank you for joining us this weekend. I am Mike Kaycook. Right here on AM 800, Mike Jaworski from Finer Fitness joining us as well this week. Hey, Mike.
7: Hello, Mike.
6: Good to see you once again, and it's always good to be here to talk fitness equipment and getting in better shape, because no matter what time of year it is and no matter what shape we're in, we can always benefit from exercise.
7: Absolutely. It's not always the factor of just getting into shape. It's about maintaining health. And I think a lot of people, you know, draw a hard line in the sand on that. They go, I just need to get in shape. Well, the reality of it is you should just stay in good health, right? And that's the thing to try and keep in mind. It's just better to maintain health, you know, unless you are training for an event or a specific goal. But really, you just want to stay healthy. And that's if you can keep that mind frame, I believe, right away, that will take the ease of the pressure of trying to get into something, trying to get in shape. You know, and if you feel like you let your health fall, well, it's not that hard to just start getting yourself back into a certain degree of being healthy, like walking.
6: Right? Just a nice walk on a treadmill can get you going. Now, if you want to stop by Finer Fitness today, you can certainly do that. They are open Monday to Saturday, beginning at 9 a.m. They're open Sundays 12 till 5, or you can shop online right now or just view some of the product they have that we're going to be talking about this half hour at finerfitness.ca. They've been in business since 1991. They're on Howard Avenue, three blocks north of the expressway, and that location has served you well over the years. I know you haven't been in the same building, but basically in the same area for the entire time since 91.
7: Yeah, I've always been on Howard Avenue. You know, and a lot of people, when they drive by, they don't realize that the whole area is showroom. So a lot of times you'll drive by, you think it's just a large warehouse. It's not. It's actually 10,000 square feet of showroom. And, you know, anything that you could possibly want that is a fitness tool or some sort of a fitness product, we have it. If it's related to it, or maybe it's a different style of it, or maybe it's something you've actually seen on TV, the best thing is come and take a look. And then, you know, most of the time we have it right on the floor.
6: And one of the misconceptions I had about Finer Fitness before I met you and went in and bought a few things at Finer Fitness was the fact that I would drive by, I'd see the sign, I'd see the showroom, and I would think, okay, this is a place for the hardcore person, the person who's already in shape, who has the six-pack, who is maintaining that, or a personal trainer, or a football player, or a hockey player at a high level. That's not the case. It's for those people, too. But it's also for us everyday people that just want to lose a few pounds around the waist, or with the ladies. I know they always concentrate on the legs and thighs. That's their problem area most of the time. So this is really for everyone to go in and check out the equipment. And you have something for everyone.
7: Absolutely. Our common customer, Mike, is literally, you know, the 40-something male, female that has a family. They're just trying to find a way to get fitness a lot easier, and they do it in their home. You know, parking a treadmill in front of the TV is always the most common way to do this. And now with the treadmills being foldable, quiet, if you buy the right models and you size it up to what you want to do, you want to let it be running or walking or both, they don't take up a lot of room and they're not expensive. So you can bring this into your home. You don't have to gear up all the time now to either head to a facility or go outside. And you have the comforts of your television program that you're probably accustomed to watching anyway at that time. So really, at the end of the day, it's when you're buying this product, the main questions start coming in. What do I start looking for? And this is where, you know, Finer Fitness does its job the right way by saying, okay, look, here's what you should know about these products. And we talk about a lot on the show. One of the dead giveaways is always warranty. You know, if a product has a really lousy warranty, and, you know, what is a lousy warranty? If it's 3 months of any type of parts or labor, that's ridiculous. You know, the manufacturer's only saying, I'm willing to back this for 90 days. It's not a lot of really, you know, a big length of time. So a good product would usually have at least a year minimal of parts and labor. Most of the product I recommend, and it's still within the same price range, gives you 3 years parts and labor, minimally.
6: What a big difference that is.
7: And it's huge, Mike, because it's a tangible item. So when you're running on it and you're walking on it, the bottom line on those products, it's going to take your body weight moving, you know, up and down and putting some pressure. They're eventually going to wear. They have moving parts on them.
6: And after 3 months, you're not even really breaking it in at that point. You know, depending on how much you're going to use it, you're not really going to know whether you're going to need that warranty. And it seems like whenever you do get a warranty like that, it's 3 months and 1 day is when you need the warranty, right? And then they're going to tell you, sorry, too bad, warranty's up.
7: You're out of warranty. And that's what happens. And then you're chasing the 1-800 numbers. And good luck on trying to find a part or someone even that can remotely guide you in the right area to start. So the frustration is, I'm going to take it out to the curbside, let the junk man take it or try and sell it off for 10 cents on the dollar. I want out. That's really what we hear. You buy something good that has a proper warranty, and the main thing is, who's going to handle that warranty? So you call us. You're calling right at the store. You're going to get someone with a pulse. You're not going to get the 1-800, throw you around in different prompts and recorded voices.
6: Hit one for this, hit two for this. We've all been there with different products, and fitness equipment is no different. 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You're the owner of this store. You're not even, you know, a manager or a salesperson at Finer Fitness. You are the owner. You're the one who built this company. So you're going to make sure the customer is taken care of, and they can talk to you when they come in the store. You're there most of the time.
7: Absolutely.
6: You're either at AM 800 or you're at Finer Fitness.
7: That's right.
6: One of two places.
7: You either
6: we'll
7: call
6: find.
7: Me on the lines or you can basically come in the store and talk to me. You know, and that's what we do. Even Mike, everybody at that store is local. So, you know, let's just take the common sense factor and put it back into play. These guys don't want to put up with a headache or have their name tarnished or anything. And Mike, you know, all the guys that work for me at the store, they take pride in that. You know, like my service tech doesn't want to attach his name to something he did poorly. And same with my service department manager. He wants to handle the customer properly. He's been through the loop just as much as the next guy. So, you know, when we have our meetings, we base it on those factors. If a customer's running into this problem, how can we better solve it? And that's what our goal is, not to how can we get rid of the customer or how can we throw them into 1-800 traps and never hear from them again. That's the other way. So when we sit there and sell a product, we make sure we base it on those warranties. And the manufacturers that we sell back us. You know, we have a good relationship with them where a lot of times product, if it keeps giving you a problem like a treadmill, after the third time, we're pulling it out of your house and putting a new one in. And that's the kind of stuff we like to see. So, you know, warranty will tell you a lot. But the other thing with buying a lot of this stuff too, Mike, is you do have to understand a lot of times it has to work properly for that user. You know, you might have, let's say someone's husband is 6'4 and 295 pounds. That treadmill has to be able to take both the fellow's height and the weight of his body. Because there's a lot of machines out there, the belt will constantly keep skipping. It'll stutter, it'll stall out, it'll pop the breaker. He might not have enough leg room on the back of the deck. That's very important. People buy treadmills all the time, and they're 56 inches in length. Well, if you're 6'2", the back of your foot's almost off the back end of that. So, you know, unless you see something that's sized up, where it's 60 inches in length, 22 inches wide, you've got that room to move around and feel comfortable while you're using it. Or you won't use it properly. You'll walk kind of weird on it, because you'll be worried about your feet hitting the edges or coming off the back. So now your whole biomechanic structure of your normal walk is gone.
6: And that's going to lead to problems,
7: isn't
6: it? It's
7: going to lead to problems. And this is where the injuries come into play, where people go, you know what, ever since I've had a treadmill, my knee's been bothering me. Chances are they probably just aren't doing their normal walk. They've actually changed their whole walk because the machine is hampering them from their normal stride, and they just don't even catch it. So, you know, a lot of people don't realize it because they think all, you know, all treadmills are the same. It's the same thing with, we talk about this. I bought a snowblower once. Bought it. I almost threw it in the garbage the first day I bought it because it just didn't handle the size of, you know, my driveway. So you got to buy it right. Buy it. Understand what you're buying. And once that's done, you'll enjoy the product. Now, that snowblower, it's fun to actually go out there and blast
6: right.
7: the snow.
6: Yeah, that's right. Bring it on the snow. Why not? Mike Yawarski with us this weekend here on Get Fit from Finer Fitness. Mike Kaycook with you here on AM 800. Now, if you'd like to go to Finer Fitness, they are open 7 days a week. They're on Howard Avenue, three blocks north of the expressway. They're open Monday to Saturday beginning at 9 a.m. They're open Sundays from noon until 5. Finerfitness.ca is the website to visit for more information there. Been in business since 1991 and have some great deals. And, you know, Mike, we talked a few minutes ago about the fact that you are a local company, that it's great always to support a local business, a local small business. But the bottom line is, when I'm shopping for something, it's going to come down to price. And it's going to come down to, you know, getting a good quality a piece of equipment for the money I have to spend. And I think the misconception, another misconception that's out there, is the fact that, well, if I go to a big box store, I'm going to get a better deal. That's not necessarily the case.
7: Not at all. In fact, we have no problem. Bring in that big box flyer or pamphlet or whatever info you see. We'll beat it. No problem. It's actually extremely easy to do. A lot of people think, how can you compete with that? Don't kid yourself. A lot of companies these days, especially now ever since 2009, and, you know, the canon of money is kind of shriveled up, so to say, in the U.S., a lot of manufacturers have to be a lot more wise on handling stuff from big box stores, because the old thing was you could take your treadmill any given time and give it back to Costco, and then the manufacturer would eat it. Well, they can't do that no more. So they look for people that can service now, and it's very important to understand that has to come into play. They don't want to just take back a bunch of product because, you know, they can't figure it out. They'd gladly pay a service guy to go out there and fix it on the spot, especially if it's something really small or, you know, easy to take care of. So with that being said, the prices don't change. And what we see with that is, you know, this year was a perfect example. One of the larger big box stores had ran a product that we sell also, and they said it was on sale all day for $9.99. Well, our regular retail price on it was $800. So, you know, without a sale, it was already there. It's just the misconception of that sale that throws a lot of people out for a loop. Come in, bring that flyer into my store, and I guarantee you we'll beat it. That's the easiest thing for us to do.
6: Yeah, and the difference is, too, when we get it from Finer Fitness, like we talked about in the first part of the program, was the fact that we are going to be able to call you directly. If we get it at a big box store, well, it's a little tougher sometimes to deal with issues that might pop up. And the other thing is, the fact is that at the big box store, we can't necessarily try this out. At Finer Fitness, any of the equipment that you can sell us that's on the floor, you encourage people to wear their workout gear, whatever, their running shoes, bring it to Finer Fitness and get on those machines and give them a try.
7: Absolutely. I cannot see someone buying a treadmill or an elliptical or a bike without having to sit down at least try it for 20 seconds.
6: A little test drive, right?
7: Yeah, it would make no sense. You wouldn't even know how it felt. So could you imagine taking it home and all of a sudden it doesn't feel good, or it's squeaky, or it hurts your knee? Like, it just would not make any sense. So if you come into the store, there's 35 ellipticals on the floor. We encourage you to go on a bunch of different styles. Understand that there is a difference in the styles and the stride lengths. Same with the treadmills. There's 25 different treadmills. We want to show you everything from basically something that is not designed for a senior right up to a pro, you know, commercial grade treadmill. And that way you get the whole gauntlet of what's out there, you know, and that gauntlet is something you want to take a look at and understand. And you can basically make a proper decision then without seeing that. You don't know. You know, you don't know if there's an $800 treadmill is really worthwhile for me to buy. And that's the mistake, right? Like, everyone buys the $800 thinking somewhere down the line it was a $1,600 treadmill or a $2,000 treadmill because the flyer said so. And they take it home and they trash it within, you know, 30 days. and then they trash it again after they get it fixed this first time. And then after they wait 6 months for service, they break it one more time. And then they finally realize that it's not cutting it for them. So they buy a proper machine once, and then all of a sudden you don't hear from them. And they buy the right thing, and their whole family enjoys it without having the fear of being hurt on it, or it's broken or making all kinds of noise. And same with the ellipticals. You know, like a lot of families will walk in and say, I have an elliptical, but it kills my knee. Chances are they probably didn't buy something with a 20-inch stride. They didn't get a chance to try it. And, you know, we've had this discussion, you and I don't know how many times you did it. I know it's not just you. My own family members have done it. Said, Mike, I seen one time. I was out there. There was an elliptical. It was on sale. Couldn't beat the price. Took it home, and it killed me. You know, it basically hurt my back. It hurt my knees. Got him out and put him into a proper stride elliptical. World of difference. It just feels night and day.
6: Yeah, absolutely. And that's one of the great advantages of Finer Fitness is the fact that your sales staff can tell us exactly what we need for what our goals are and what our lifestyle is and how we're built, too. That all goes into it. So we can go in and say, listen, here's how old I am. Here's my goals. Here's how many times a week I plan on using this thing. And you're going to fit us into the proper piece of equipment for what our goals are. You know, much like if we went to go get a car. Well, we're not going to buy a two-seater if we have a family for four. You know, same thing with exercise equipment. We don't have to spend a ton of money to get a machine that should be gym quality in one of the professional gyms if we're all going to take a light walk a couple times a week.
7: That's right.
6: Why waste the money?
7: Why even put it there? You know, and that's, I think a lot of people walk in with the first idea thinking, I'm going to buy something good. I want to buy something that's gym quality. And there's nothing wrong with doing that, but let's understand what it's going to be, you know, used for first. And there is product out there that's gym quality that we sell. Most of the time, it's so expensive that people go, oh, I had no idea. So they back right off of it. And then they start to really size up what they're going to do and how people are going to use it. And they base it off of that. Because you might have a family, like you just said, too, and they're just going to do a light walk. Well, you know, you don't have to buy this monster treadmill that's going to, you know, be handling 10. It just would be completely overkill. If you want the bragging rights, go ahead and buy it. But, you know, it'd be like buying a dump truck and just driving it to the store every once in a while. It just really was be overkill. The whole thing, Mike, is getting into the store. That's the first part of it. And just getting an idea of what's out there and how it works and basically what you're going to be in for size-wise, if it's going to fit in the area you want to put it into, the options that are available, the different types of equipment that are available. A lot of people don't realize once they walk in the store how much stuff there's really on the market and how many options they have. I think they just usually get caught up in a couple flyers. They see, you know, this, there's five treadmills. They all look the same. But until you can really get in and feel them and see what they do or how they fold up and can be stored away, it really doesn't do you any justice.
6: 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Mike Kaycook with you. And if you want to stop by Finer Fitness, you can certainly do that this weekend. They are on Howard Avenue, three blocks north of the expressway. They're open 7 days a week, Monday to Saturday at 9 a.m. And Sundays are open noon till 5. Finerfitness.ca, the website for more information. And good to be here today to talk to you about fitness equipment and hopefully educate you a little further on what you should be looking for so you avoid making a mistake or avoid paying too much when it comes to your fitness equipment. You know, let's talk now about why I would want a piece of fitness equipment in my home. Why do I want that in the house and taking up a little bit of room in my basement or in a spare bedroom or in front of the TV as opposed to maybe getting a gym membership or maybe having both? You know, sometimes that's an option for people. But why would I want this in my home?
7: You know, I think the first thing, Mike, that it's the real answer for most people is it's just at their leisure. You know, that's really what it boils down to. There's nothing better than being able to just roll out of bed, look as ugly as you want, and you got your fitness equipment right there. There's no prep work for it. Or later on in the evening or whenever you have downtime. There's really no excuse for you to just maybe go in that spot of your rec room or wherever you may have it and hop on it and use the piece of fitness equipment. And I think really that maintains your exercise regimen. You know, it's where you start making the excuses or you fall off the wagon for a little bit. That becomes a pattern. And there's nothing wrong with gyms. I mean, look, they've got a lot of equipment for your money. There's nothing wrong with that at all. But a lot of people just can't make it for whatever reasons. Maybe it's children. Maybe it's just a busy lifestyle with work. So this allows you to have the comforts of using some sort of fitness equipment in your home that should make it easier on you to perform the exercise.
6: Yeah, it takes an excuse out of it, too. Even if you do have a gym membership and you go there on a regular basis, well, most people listening this morning have busy lives. They have kids. They have whatever going on. And the fact is that there is travel time involved in going to the gym, or there is extra time involved in going to the gym. So it is nice to have that option of hopping on a treadmill very quickly for half an hour while the kids are doing their homework or taking a nap and getting your workout in.
7: Absolutely. And I think also, too, it's the comforts of your home. It's your air. It's your sweat. It's, you know, your music, your television program. People really like that these days. It's they like the idea that it's just their piece of equipment. So, you know, look, we live in one of those worlds where everyone's, you know, sanitizing their hands and everything else. It matters. You know, we hear a lot of people at the store saying, I just don't want to roll on a workout bench that someone got off of that was sweating all over it. Mind you, yeah, you can use sanitation and clean it up, but that's just not what I want. I want it to be mine. I want to be able to work out on it. This stuff isn't really expensive either, Mike. You know, for what you're going to take up, maybe a little bit of real estate in your home, and the benefits you'll get out of it, I think, are easily outweighed by your health. You know, and that's just the reality.
6: What do I need in my home to have a full gym experience? Obviously, we're not going to get all this equipment that we're normally used to having at the gym in our homes. But what would you recommend to build our own personal gym that we can do cardio and do a little bit of weight training? What would your suggestion be?
7: You know, if it's, I break it down into groups. If it's a family and, you know, with, let's say, tweens or children, I always recommend a home gym. And the reason why I like it, there's safety. It's compact. You get a lot of exercises. You get almost 50 exercises. It's ergonomically designed so that there's no way you can hurt yourself. Every motion on it's designed biomechanically to your body, so you don't have to be a rocket scientist to sit down and get a strength training workout in. Most of them come with a DVD now that they'll walk you through it. And I hate using the term, but they're idiot-proof. You literally sit down, and you've got a full body workout laid right out for you. So you're talking about a 4x4 piece of real estate in your home, maybe... The hard part is maybe the height, which is usually just under 7 feet, about 6'8". And then from there, it's a piece of cardio equipment. So the home gym, just to put a price on it, though, you can get something, you know, decent for about maybe $500-$600. A treadmill is a great way to go because everybody's just naturally born to walk and run. So, you know, I think if you can get into a tread that allows that, you're going to be somewhere for something decent again, anywhere from about maybe $1,000 upward, depending on what you want. And that'll give you a good, solid product. I mean, something you're not going to worry about. You're going to get on it. You'll be able to use it and go. That would easily cover the whole thing. You know, no problem with that. Now, I have other people who say, okay, look, I don't have children, and I'm more familiar with doing this. You can get a rack of dumbbells in a dumbbell bench. And again, you know, you could buy the old $10 skipping rope, as we always say. Great piece of cardio.
6: Yeah.
7: And you don't need any real estate. You just need like a 2x2 area to skip in. So there's lots of ways to do it. It's just you got to find out what you like. That's the first thing I tell everybody. What if you're walking in the store and you're not sure what to do, ask yourself what you think would be. And if you don't know, then try it. You know, come in and try the treadmill. Just walk on it for 5 or 10. See if you can see yourself doing that. Or go on the elliptical or try a recumbent bike. Try one of the rowers. And you'll say, yeah, you know what? I can see myself doing this. Like, this would be something I'd like to do.
6: Yeah, or think back to some maybe your hobbies when you were younger and what you enjoyed doing. Because, you know, that's what it comes down to a little bit, is enjoying it and enjoying the exercise, you know. We're not going to sit here and lie to people and tell people exercising is the greatest thing since sliced bread, and we all enjoy doing it. It's tough. It takes a commitment on your level. So you might as well find something that you do enjoy doing, that you're going to look forward to a little bit, and that's the best way to do it, whether you like biking, like riding your bike, whether you enjoyed walking, whatever it is, there's a piece of equipment for that.
7: And that's the truth, Mike. Like, I could get on the radio and talk about all the cheesy gimmicks of it, where there's this fancy program that's going to take you through hills. And look, that's going to be there anyway. Either you're going to use it or you're not, right? You're either going to go downstairs, you're going to work out, or you're not. But the reality is you got to find out what you like to do first. And then let's find a piece of equipment that will actually do it right for you. And you won't have injury on the equipment, or be begging because the noise is too loud or the instability of the equipment's not feeling properly. And that's really what people, when I hear people complain, they complain about those issues. They don't complain about anything else. They're like, I have a treadmill, but it feels like I'm going to always walk off the back of the end. Or it's so loud, I can't hear my TV. Or every time I step down, the belt slips, and I feel like I'm going to eat the front of my, you know, headboard of it. My bike skips every time I jack the tension up. The elliptical kills my knee. Like, that's the complaints we hear. We don't hear, well, this program number 8 is just horrible, and I'm losing my mind. They don't even care about that. Really, what they care about is it's not working for my body. Biomechanically, it's hurting me somehow, or I don't feel safe on it anymore. And that's really what it boils down to. Come in, you got to try it, you got to look around, understand the product. You don't have to buy it that day. We tell people, first get an understanding, and then if you like it, okay, we'll talk from there. If it's not what you're looking for, we'll find something that fits that needs, or we'll show you something else on the floor.
6: If you want to stop by and test out all this equipment and see what it's like for yourself, ask your own questions of their staff at Finer Fitness, Howard Avenue, 3 blocks north of the expressway. They are open 7 days a week. They're open Monday to Saturday, beginning at 9 a.m. They're open Sundays from noon until 5, finerfitness.ca, the website where you can go on right now as you're listening to us here on AM 800 and take a look around, see what kind of equipment they have. And really, as we talked about right at the top of the hour, Mike, the fact is that when we go into the showroom, it's a lot bigger than you realize. You know, I think people, when they look at it from Howard Avenue, think, well, it's just that part on the right-hand side. The left-hand must be a warehouse-type area, storage area, but that's not the case. All of that is showroom. For the majority, the good majority of that is all showroom with equipment that's set up.
7: Absolutely, and that's what throws people off. I think, really, we have one of the largest strength rooms in Ontario. And when I say by strength rooms, like home gym selections, we have a ton of home gyms. So I think there's 35 different home gyms on the floor. And then not to mention all your, you know, benches and individual type pieces like extension leg curls. We carry a 4-way neck machine. I mean, most people have just kind of forgotten of those back in the Jack LaLanne days. So we carry stuff that a lot of places won't even bring in anymore. You know, a lot of the competition stores that are like mine, specialty fitness, they tend to really roll with trends. And that's the norm, right? Like, pull in what's hot, put it out, dump it on the floor. We just never done that. Like, we still bring in if there's something's trendy, but we always have the hard-to-find stuff. We have people from London and Toronto all the time buying stuff on the internet, and it's exactly the products that you can't find everywhere else. And that's the part of coming in. If you're locally in this area and you just want to kick some tires one day and see, you know, if you're into health and fitness, just see a bunch of different things, come in. It's good to, like, stroll around on a Sunday afternoon and take a look and see, you know, what's in that side of the store. You'd be really shocked. I know when you first came in, Mike, you're like, I had no idea this was all here. You know, and that's the response we get from every customer when they walk through those doors. I had no idea there's this much fitness equipment on the market. And most people don't till they see it because, you know, let's face it, your local big box stores, they put a corner section there. It's usually seasonal, so you see it disappear come May, and it comes back around late fall. And then, you know, whatever they got laying around scratch and dents for the year, if it's been displayed or something, that's all you see. We carry it 24/7, you know, and all the year. That's all we do is specialize in fitness. So everything that's out in the market that have been from 5 years back all the way till, you know, current day, we have it.
6: And a lot of the people in the know around Windsor and Essex County, they come to you, personal trainers, people who are very involved into fitness and marathon runners and things like that. People who own gyms come to you to get their equipment and some of the different pieces that you carry.
7: Yeah, we see a variety of everybody walking through the doors. The specialty stuff that's out there, you know, that's hard to get, and a lot of times it's better to, especially people that know fitness, it's better to see it firsthand before you buy it. And then you can judge if it's actually going to hold up in your facility or in your personal training studio or whatever it may be. You get to see it instead of just guessing at a picture online. And that's what ends up happening a lot of times. They'll see something like, boy, it really looks neat. I think the description is really cool on there. But, you know, what is it durable enough? We see that a lot, Mike, with those big ropes. You ever seen the battling ropes, the big thick ropes?
6: Yeah, the UFC guys use those. That's a big trend right now, right?
7: Huge trend, exactly. And, you know, no one can really go see them, so they buy them online. Next thing you know, if they bought the Manila style, there's shreddings all over their floor. It's just a mess. Or if they buy the nylon and they're not coated, they end up burning their hands. So that's an example of like coming into the store and actually feeling something and making the right decision.
6: Okay, so come by anytime. Go see Mike Jaworski and his staff at Finer Fitness. Again, they're on Howard Avenue, three blocks north of the expressway. They're open 7 days a week, Monday to Saturday at 9 a.m. They open those 6 days, and then on Sundays, they're open from noon until 5. Finerfitness.ca is the website. We can shop online, right?
7: Sure,
6: and you will ship out if we're not in the area. You are certainly able to do that. Finerfitness.ca, again, the website. And again, Howard Avenue, three blocks north of the expressway. 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Mike Kaycook and Mike Jaworski with you here on AM 800.

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3: Degrees in Windsor, Essex. Some sun and cloud today. The daytime high reaching 28. The humidex 30 or 86 Fahrenheit. I'm Justin Kaufman, AM 800 News.

0: Coming up, upgrades to Wilson Park. But first, a longtime city councilor will not be running in the upcoming municipal election. Ward 5 councilor Ed Sleeman announcing Friday he would not be seeking re-election. The 83-year-old, who has served on council since 2010, says he always tried to be honest and sincere when helping residents with their concerns.
1: I always try it and try it again. Sometimes if you are really persistent, sometimes it pay off. Something is impossible to be done, but I always tackle it. And the end result, we always have good ending.
0: As of last night, five individuals had filed their nomination papers for Ward 5. Interested candidates will have until this Friday to file. The municipal election will be held Monday, October 26. Stolen birds in Walkerville. Windsor police say seven bird e-scooters were stolen from the Walkerville neighborhood on August 4th. The scooters taken from the area of Wyandotte and Windermere were stripped of parts, including their batteries, leaving them inoperable. One was later found cut in half in an alley off of Olette. Anyone with surveillance footage from the Olette and Park Street West area or the 1700 block of Wyandotte is asked to come forward. So far this year, 18 bird e-scooters have been reported stolen in the city. Wilson Park users will notice new pathways, lighting, and drainage improvements as part of the reimagined 80 Knox Herman Recreation Complex project. The drainage work is aimed at reducing sewer overflows and basement flooding, while work on the rec complex remains on track for completion this fall. Mayor Drew Dokken says the upgrades will make a big difference for nearby residents.
2: This infrastructure that's been installed will help retain about 660,000 liters of water during a high-intensity rainstorm and release it to the sewer system slowly once the system clears. That means the water's being stored here and not in your road or in your basement. It's great news for everyone.
0: The price tag of the overall project is $19.5 million. Unifort says Stellantis is considering the closure and sale of its Brampton plant. As Canadian Press reporter David Augustine tells us, the union says it received notice from the automaker Wednesday that it was seriously evaluating the sale and closure.
3: The Brampton plant had been slated to be retooled for Jeep production, a process that began early in 2024 before the company paused the plant in early 2025. In October of 2025, Stellantis announced it was moving production of the Jeep Compass slated for Brampton to the U.S., leaving the plant idled indefinitely. Unifor says Stellantis has not provided it with a formal written notice of the plant's closure, but that its collective agreement with the automaker states it must provide no less than 1 year's notice in the event of a closure or sale.
0: In a statement, Stellantis says it's preparing to enter the collective bargaining process and has nothing to announce at this time. Unifor Local 1285 represents about 2,200 Unifor members at the Brampton plant. The federal Liberals are signaling they want to take a look at the small business tax plan in the upcoming fall budget. That's Payne, rather. Liberal MP Wayne Long says he's been asking small businesses across Canada for their tax reform ideas during budget consultations this summer. Dan Kelly, the president of the Canadian Federation of Independent Business, says his organization has long advocated for lower tax rates and simplified policy, but he's not declaring victory yet.
4: It's encouraging messaging, but ultimately I will pass, entrepreneurs will pass judgment on whether government's serious about that by what they see in the budget.
0: Kelly says he'd like to see the threshold raised on the small business deduction, which allows firms to pay a lower tax rate on the first $500,000 in income a year. Aiming 100 News Time is 6:04. Your forecast is next.
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0: Now the forecast from the AM 800 Weather Center. Some sun and cloud today, the high reaching 28, feeling like 30 or 86 Fahrenheit. Cloudy this evening with a 40% chance of showers and risk of a thunderstorm, down to 21 or 70 for the low. Cloudy with a chance of showers in the morning tomorrow with steady showers throughout the afternoon, risk of thunderstorms throughout the day, high 28, feeling like 36 or 97. For tomorrow evening, cloudy periods with a 40% chance of showers, down to 19 or 66. And for your Monday, a mix of sun and cloud with a 30% chance of showers and a high 26 or 79. Right now in the city, it's 20 or 68 Fahrenheit. I'm Dustin Kaufman, AM 800 News.

0: Welcome back. You are listening to AM 800 CKLW. I am your host, Kristen Siapis, for Live and Local this weekend. We are so excited to kick off your weekend with you. It's been a couple of weeks since I've been able to come and hang out with you, and I am very happy to be here with you today. I can't believe it. We're here. It's August 15th today. I'm like checking the calendar. Like I can't believe it. We're already this far through summer. It's been a time. What a summer it's been. Good morning, everybody. Good morning to our texters out there. Nice to see you. Thanks for texting in. Good morning. You can always text in, be a part of the conversation. 519-792-2559. 519-792-CKLW. 2 weeks left, I'm saying. 2 weeks left. Well, I guess there's 3 weeks this year because we have a little bit of a late Labor Day situation. So, all right, I'll give you 3 weeks left of summer. Have you achieved your summer goals? Have you gone out and maybe had some vacation, checked out some festivals? Maybe you've done some renovations around the house. Maybe you're just enjoying sitting around and enjoying some of the weather and some of the amenities around your humble abode. Maybe you've got a pool. Maybe you just have a little patio in our backyard, someplace to enjoy the weather. I think I'm looking back on the last few weeks. It was so hot. I feel like we had so many weeks that were lost to heat waves where it was just oppressive. I don't know. I am a baby in the heat. I'm not somebody who goes outside when it gets too hot. It's enough to send me indoors looking for air conditioning. And I don't have a pool, you fancy people with pools. I imagine I would like the heat a lot more if I had a pool I could dip into. But it has been a good summer. I did a little bit of traveling. This is maybe part of the reason why I haven't been here lately. I did get to do a week in Paris, which was very cool and a little bit fancy. I felt very fancy about it. I'm not going to lie. I will acknowledge that it was a pretty cool thing to do. However, I did get to go with three of my kids who I love. They're fantastic. I love them. I actually get really annoyed. I'm not one of those people who's like, oh, teenagers are the worst. I can't do that. I love hanging out with my kids. I think they're very cool. However, there are times where if you are hanging out with your kids for, say, I don't know, 7 days straight, and they are teenagers and they have all of those competing needs, that can wear a person down. That can absolutely wring you out a little bit. And it's interesting, right? I mean, I think even families that get along really, really well, there's circumstances that get you into those like high tension moments. And I'm literally Googling, like, as we're traveling, like, is it developmentally appropriate for children to be this selfish and entitled? We had a great time. We got to go travel. We visited some family. I have my husband's got some family in Paris. We were able to go visit them. We were able to see some of the sites. And this is how I booked it. I'll give you my vacation review in a nutshell here. We went. I had my three kids there, 13, 15, and 18. And I also have a fourth kid. He did not want to come. This was a girls' trip only. And then one of my kids' friends came with us, who's also 18. And we had the competing needs of the 18-year-olds. I feel like a new parent every day. When you look at your oldest kid, you feel like a new parent every time they go through a new phase. And then if you've got other kids, you know, maybe you learn what they're like and what they need, and they reteach you how to get through that phase as they go through that phase themselves. I'm like brand new to having an 18-year-old. And they just want to go out. They want to do things. They want to be independent. But they want you to do everything for them also. And they want you to, like, they're just little fledgling adults. They're not quite ready to do everything on their own. They don't have the money or the sense or the, you know, whatever. They need your support. But, man, that tension in like, I want to go do my own thing, but I need you to support me in it. And that alone with like one 18-year-old is tough. Then we had two of them, and they each have their own competing needs. And I'm trying to support them and get them where they need to go and do the things. And then My 15-year-old, God bless her, she has every answer to every question. She's the smartest woman alive, and she will tell you every single thing, and I appreciate her guidance and leadership. However, she is also 15, so we got to mitigate that some way. And then my 13-year-old is just trying to help her get through this trip and get the things that she needs and get her voice heard. And, you know, she's the little one. She's always like, you know, making sure that she's getting her needs met and advocating for those. It comes out as whining sometimes. We love that, but we're going to try and get her what she needs to. It was a tough thing to balance all the way along, but my thought was we'll go and I'll have scheduled events for the first couple of days. You know, the first day we'll go, we'll do a little boat cruise thing. The second day, maybe we'll go see a museum. The third day, we'll go to we ended up going to Versailles, and which was insane, by the way. By the way, I'm a little off topic here, but if you do get a chance to go to Versailles, or just Google pictures of Versailles, a fun game I like to play is, did this come from Versailles, or did this come from Donald Trump's redecorating of the Oval Office? Because there's a before and after shot that you can look up of the Oval Office where Trump has basically turned what was once like a very classy, sparse, white, beautiful Oval Office in like tasteful traditional decor. He has just made that thing dripping with gold. And there were so many things as we were walking through Versailles, which is notoriously, you know, just coated in gold and excess. And you know, it came from an era that is very, you know, more is more is more. And we need to add more. And what if we added more gold to this? It was like, I know that we already have painted cherubs on this, but what if we added flowers? What if we put grapes next to the flowers and put it on a pedestal and added everything has more? And Trump has certainly done that to the White House, and it was insane to be at Versailles and see the juxtaposition, or see the comparison between those two things, you know, where we are now as a society and what Trump is bringing into the feeling of government in the United States and the way that the government is operating in the United States versus the pre-French Revolution Marie Antoinette days of Versailles. Honestly, hilarious. There's a conversation to be had about that. But anyway, we had structured activities for the first few days. This is what we can do. Here, children, this is a Paris. This is what this looks like. We had been saving up for this trip for 10 years. Since my kids were toddlers, we put aside a little, and like, this was the plan. We were going to like take them on this trip. We were going to do this thing. It was like the culmination. This is a once in a lifetime. We're going. This is a huge trip for us. We've saved up. We've talked about it for so many years. The girls knew, like, since they were toddlers, that this was a goal. The year that my one daughter graduated from grade school, the year that my other daughter graduated from high school, and my other daughter has her sweet 16. It's a milestone year for everybody. We're going to go on this big trip. So we're all looking forward to it. We organized these activities for the first couple of days. The last couple of days, I was like, you know what? I'm not going to organize things. I have a general idea of where things are, a couple of neighborhoods, things that I would like to see, certainly. But you guys tell me. You tell me what you want to do. You're teenagers. You have ideas. We've been in the city for a couple of days now. Maybe you want to go out on your own. You're 18. You walk around the city. Go do a thing. Here's how the metro works. Go get yourself a coffee. I don't know. They did not. They wanted to go on their own. They wanted all of us to do everything together. By the last day, we were ready to kill each other. There was a moment, and Paris is going through a heat wave right now, and there's no air conditioning in Europe. That's not a thing that we do. And they don't have screens or anything. They don't have like screens in their windows or anything. You just open the window and the air just comes in. I don't know. It feels different over there this summer. And I will say that the heat wave was certainly more tolerable, even though it wasn't as hot here. Like yesterday, it wasn't as hot as it was in Paris over the weekend. It was so much more muggy and uncomfortable and impossible to get around here in the city compared to the heat that they're experiencing over there. Although they've also got some wildfires and stuff happening over in France and in Europe, and it's bad news. Climate change is bad news for everybody. Just that's a note that we learned, I think, on these travels too, is that it's not what we're experiencing here in Canada is not exclusive. There's wildfires everywhere and it's terrifying. But anyway, By the end of the heat wave on the Sunday, we were all ready to snap at each other, and that was enough. I think we had 5 days away, and that was a good number of days. So as I've said, like my review of the trip, the Paris things were very Paris. It was beautiful. It was wonderful. It was incredible. And the teenager things were very teenager. They were in full force, all of the teenage girls. So we survived and we enjoyed, and there were baguettes and there was an Eiffel Tower and it was very beautiful. And I came home with a little beret and some shortbread cookies. And what else did I come home with? Oh, and some coffee Oh, this texter says to me, there is so air conditioning in Europe. Okay, all right. There is so air conditioning in Europe. Is it not less common, though? I think it's got to be less common, because there was enough restaurants that we went by that said that they had air conditioning, like, as a feature. Like, it's not, I think here where we are, it's much more common and expected for air conditioning or climate-controlled rooms to exist to some extent. And what the heat that you experience in many European cities, I think, is not anything to compare to what we experience here. It's so muggy here. It's so humid. It's very, I don't know. I'm not really, I have friends who are very anti-air conditioning. I love it and appreciate it and it supports me, but, I don't know if I could live without air conditioning here, and I think I probably could. I might be able to in Europe. I don't know. Or at least in Paris, at least in the places where I was this past weekend, it felt like it was all right. Anyway, that's enough about me. There's my little update, and I'd love to know from you. I'm so curious if you have teenagers, if you've traveled with teenagers, if you've survived having multiple teenagers in your home. Send in your texts. I'd love to know, or give us a call, 519-792-CKLW. I love having a chat with you this Saturday morning, kicking off your weekend, finding out what's going on with you guys as well. I'm going to let you know about a couple of events that are happening. We're going to be talking about a show that is going on next month at Cortisone Theater. We'll be talking about that. We are also going to be digging in a little bit to the municipal elections. I want you to think about this as we start talking about all of our topics this hour, this episode, this show. We're going to be talking about municipal elections coming up. The deadline is coming up this week for candidates to register. It looks like we have almost everybody signed up at this point to run in the elections. I want to know, what are the big issues going to be for you? We'll be talking about that in the show today as well. For now, we are going to take a break. When we come back, we've got lots more about events happening right here in our community. A very cool show that's coming up soon. Stay tuned. 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
0: All right, let's take a look at the weather forecast. Let's see what we got going on for today for your weekend. Looks like it's pretty good weather out there right now. It is a little bit cool, but it is going to get warmer today. Right now, it is 20 degrees Celsius, 67 Fahrenheit. Today, we've got increasing cloudiness this morning. Fog patches dissipating early this morning. I didn't see any fog when I was coming in this morning around 5, but we'll see. We've got a high of 28, a humidex of 30 today. Cloudy with a 40% chance of showers and the risk of a thunderstorm tonight. We're dropping down to a low of 21. Tomorrow, cloudy with a 40% chance of showers in the morning and early in the afternoon. We do have showers beginning in the afternoon with the risk of a thunderstorm. We're going up to a high of 28, but the Humidex is going to feel like 36. Another very hot and muggy day tomorrow. And then tomorrow evening, a 40% chance of showers continuing and a low of 19. On Monday, a mix of sun and cloud, 30% chance of showers with a high of 26 and a low of 16. Tuesday looks like it's going to be one of the nicer days of the week, nice and sunny, a high of 27, a low of 19. And then Wednesday, cloudy with a 30% chance of showers, again, high of 25. That chance of showers increases to 60% on Wednesday evening, and we've got a low of 18. On Thursday, a mix of sun and cloud with a 40% chance of showers, a high of 26 and a low of 16. Right now, it's 67 degrees Fahrenheit. That's 20 degrees Celsius.
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6: Welcome back to Live and Local. I'm your host, Kristen Siapis, hanging out with you this Saturday morning. And as always, of course, I love to tell you about all the things that we have going on right here in Windsor, Essex. Now, there's a show that's coming up next month over at Cortisone Theatre. You know, I always say, I really think that people don't realize how much incredible theatre and live performance happens right here in our community. You know, you might go out and see a band, you might go out and see something at one of the bigger venues, but all the way across our city, there's great theater happening, and this is one of those groups that puts on just incredible shows. Corda Artistic Productions, their next piece coming up September 11th is when it opens, and it's a classic piece. It's one that you might have heard of before. It's one that I think, you know, it pops up from time to time by Arthur Miller, who also wrote Death of a Salesman. He has written All My Sons, and it's, again, another classic piece that Corda is putting on as part of their season. We've got the director on the line with us right now, Chris Lansbury. Chris, thank you so much for joining us this morning.
7: Hey, it's great to be here. Thank you.
6: Now, tell us a little bit about the show. Did you have a lot of familiarity with the show before you came on to direct it?
7: I had some familiarity with it. I've seen a couple productions of it and was quite moved by it. I was up at Stratford Festival and saw a production. As I kind of sidled my way out, I said to the people I was with, I would love to direct this show.
6: Oh, wow. Yeah.
7: A nice thing about All My Sons is that a lot of people don't know it. And so they go in there with a kind of open mind, without any expectations. And certainly toward at the end there, it's just great to see people's reactions.
6: I want to say it's a little bit of a lesser known piece compared to Death of a Salesman. I think Death of a Salesman is one that it gets studied in school, and it's one that gets performed from time to time. Some huge roles in that show. How does All My Sons differ in terms of style? Is it still, you know, we think of these Arthur Miller pieces as reflecting the human condition and the struggles that we all go through. You know, does All My Sons kind of follow some of the same storyline, or is it something different?
7: Well, I think he does excellent work when it comes to family relationships, father, mm-hmm. son, father, daughter. It's very real, and it just resonates with people. But Arthur Miller wrote it. It was based on a true story of a Ohio businessman who knowingly shipped off faulty airplane parts that caused the death of 21 airmen, and went to jail for it. Mm. Now Arthur Miller kind of changes it up a little bit, but it is based on that story. And I think he wrote it at the end of World War II as almost a cautionary tale about the excesses of capitalism.
6: Hmm.
7: That status and wealth are not the end all and be all of living a good life. That the responsibility has to be given to each person to support everyone else. You know, we're no man is an island, kind of an idea.
6: Hmm. It's certainly, you know, one of those pieces when we talk about the morality and the ethics of capitalism and the way that it reflects into our family lives. It sounds like a piece that we could take as relevant even today.
7: Well, it really kind of struck me when there are certain people over the United States that were talking about Canada becoming the 51st state.
6: Mm-hmm.
7: And I thought, you know, I think Canadians, by and large, have a slightly different value system than what

0: seems to be being portrayed in corporate America. And again, going back to, you know, we are our brother's keeper. Wealth is great and it provides a lot of things, but, you know, there has to be some sort of social contract, right, that that says we were a part of community, we benefit from being in a community, we have a responsibility to the community.
1: And is that the message that you really want folks to take home from this piece? Like the idea that, you know, we're in this together, we're all here to take care of one another to some extent?
0: Well, yes, really. And I also want them to be able to say, you know what, I don't know if that was fair, how this play ended or what happened to this particular character. Because I think we'll see ourselves in a lot of these characters and we can empathize with them.
1: Well, and I'm looking now as you turn to your cast to deliver the performances that are going to bring home that message and have an impact on your audiences. You have an absolutely blockbuster cast. Like this is just stacked. Dave Cormier, Michelle Legere. I think I'm the president of the Michelle Legere fan club. I think she does such a great job on stage. It is a big club. There's a lot of fans out there. Brandon Chappis, Rebecca Lashmar, who's coming back to town to perform. She is professional in her own right. Like the prospect of her on stage alongside Jeremy Burke, who we know is an incredible artist in our community in many different ways and a phenomenal performer. Tim Maitland, Alex Hagen, Cade Strong, the lovely Maggie Pinsino, always delightful on stage, and Jackson Santos, a very small performer, a young grade 6 performer you've got on your stage. Just a phenomenal group of actors. What's it been like putting together the show with them?
0: It's my first go as a director. So to have a cast that is so experienced and so talented and so eager to share ideas of, you know, let's try this or have we considered that kind of thing, really has made it a great pleasure.
1: Well, and you yourself are a phenomenal performer in your own right. I know I've seen you in several things, and I think I remember you on stage in a lot of different comedy roles where you've really knocked it out of the park. Now, this is sort of a turn for something a little bit more serious. What's it like to work on something that has this kind of depth?
0: You're not the first person to point that out. why are you choosing something so serious?
1: Yeah,
0: You're so, you know, good at comedy, and I suppose it's just because it speaks directly to my heart, and I think it's about things that are vitally important. I think even now more than ever.
1: Well, and I have to say, the best comedy performers are the ones who understand that comedy really is truth at its core, and this is something that I think will really ring home. The message is going to hit us all with this one, and like I say, you've got a phenomenal cast to bring it home. I have every faith it's going to be fantastic. Now, if people want to get tickets in advance for this show, Corda does sell out. It's only 100 seats in that theater. So if you want to get your tickets in advance, you can head over to cordazone.com to find out some more information about the show. There's a link to the show pass site where you can buy tickets online. You can also buy tickets at the door, but it's running for 3 weekends in September. And you've got a couple of special performances as well. It looks like a pay what you can night as well. Anything we should know about the show, where we can see it, what we should anticipate when it comes to getting tickets?
0: Well, if you notice, we've got two Sunday matinees this time. I thought that for a lot of people, an 8 o'clock show was running a little late for them, especially the older crowd. So I wanted to give them an opportunity as well to come see this show as well.
1: Right. Okay, well, check it out. Tickets are $20 for students and seniors, $25 general admission. There is a Pay What You Can performance Thursday, September 17th, but it opens September 11th, runs for 3 weekends, right till the end of the month, till September 26th. You've got 9 opportunities to see the show. It's one you're not going to want to miss over at Cordazone Theaters over on Seminole. Make sure that you see it. Chris, thank you so much for being with us this morning, and really looking forward to opening night.
0: Thank you, Chris. Thank you very much.
1: All right. We've got lots more for you. Stay tuned. 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

0: Welcome back. You are listening to Live and Local. I'm your host, Kristen Siapis. It is 6:39 here on AM 800 CKLW, kicking off your morning with you. Thank you to all of our listeners out there and to everybody who's texting in and being a part of today's show. You can always text in and join us. Give us your opinions on any topic that we're chatting about. I do want to cover, I always think it's so important when we do Live and Local to talk about some of the events that are going on in our community. You can text in if you've got an event that's happening and you want me to mention it. I don't mind if you text in during the show. We'll write it down. We'll have a chat about it. You can find me on Facebook. You can email me. There's lots of ways to get a hold of me. And you can come and find me, send me a message anywhere, and let me know what you got going on. And it's great to know what's happening in our community. I got a couple things that I was going to talk about a little earlier. I got sidetracked with our Paris conversation. But we do have Dropped on Droulard is happening today. That's, I think, the big event of the weekend. I think it's going to be the big festival of the weekend. Last night we had the Olette Car Cruise downtown and the little Pulse Festival thing that happened over on Pulitzer. It was great. What a great vibe downtown. The weather turned out just perfect. We got to drive around and enjoy the sunset and the music and all the great festivities that we had going on downtown. Let's take it over to Droulard now in Ford City for another street festival. And I feel like it's expanded this year. We've talked about it a little bit on this station with some of the organizers. If you head over to Ford City BIA, I found one of the best photos with the whole layout and everything is on their Instagram. They've got a map of where you can get a great patio, some live music. There's a bike valet. There will be a car show down at the Gino, at the Gino Marcus lot. They've got a car show happening there. And then, of course, they've got DJs at the corner of Droulard and Whelpton there, where they normally have a little DJ booth set up. That is coming back. There's a kid zone. And, of course, Gord, the giant gorilla, is going to be there. You can get your picture taken with Gord, the big inflatable gorilla, and who's become sort of the mascot of Dropped on Droulard. It's going to be a great day. Like, it's just absolutely packed. They've got music starting at noon today. Ron Leary, Indiana Drones, Moon Suits, Mr. Blackmore, Varnish, Bushhog, and Pneumatic T-Bar playing on the main stage, which is on Trenton. I feel like that's the part I feel like is expanded a little bit. We're a little bit over, the main stage is a little bit further down and over on Trenton at the dead end there. There's DJs a little bit further down Droulard at Whelpton, Garth Jackson, Mark Zayat, DJ 7 Inches, Justin James, Nehrut. Like, there's a whole bunch of DJs that are going to be playing from 1 p.m. all the way through to the end of the evening. Skateboarding is happening, Velvet Edge Urban Circus, the car show, as I said, is happening, Border City Boxing Club is going to be out there, and there's live art happening all the way down as well. Now, ArtSite is over there on Droulard. We had some news from ArtSite this week, and I thought it was really interesting. I'd love to know your thoughts on this one, and it's raised a question for me that I think we need to talk about as a community. We have to kind of decide. I, as somebody who works all the time in the arts community and works with a lot of artists in the community, we hear a lot from artists. So, you know, sometimes it's just, it gets written off maybe as complaining, but folks say that we don't support people in the arts community. We don't support the arts industry here as a community, as a municipality, as a region. You know, what are we doing to support the arts? And we do have, I will say, you know, regardless of the people who do work and live and make art here in this community, we a lot of times will have artists who come here from away. And they are often surprised at how little we have that connection between community and art, how little we have support for arts in our community. And this is an example of maybe a bad news story that, or I guess you decide whether or not this is a bad news story, about what happens when we have provocative art that is meant to make you think, that is meant to make you engage and connect and examine your own reaction. What happened was there's an artist run center in Ford City. ArtSite is a gallery in Ford City, and they did a public art project, and it was connected with the Arts Council Windsor Region. It's part of the Arts Council Windsor Region's New Voices program. Part of that program is creating public art that raises up new voices in the community. They have a billboard that just looks like a regular signboard. It looks like a regular signboard that you would see in any kind of shop or whatever. It's a regular sign marquee. And you can install the kind that you slide the letters on, you know, and you can install whatever message you want there. There's been, for part of the New Voices program, when it was installed in Walkerville on the side of the Arts Council Windsor Region building, there were all kinds of different things. There was different messaging, things that make you think about the community, keywords that are thoughtful. I think at one point it had there was a word search kind of thing, with lots of different letters and you kind of discover messaging within that. So it's engaging. It's public art. It's meant for you to not just observe, but to think about, to take in the message. And there was a local artist that installed a message as part of this New Voices billboard and this partnership, now that the billboard has been moved over to Ford City, installed a message that the landlord of that building did not agree with. And they wanted it taken down. So ArtSight came out and said the billboard has got to come down. They came out with a statement that said, very diplomatically, I will say, it's that the billboard has been removed from its current location outside ArtSight. This is a post coming from Arts Council Windsor and Region, saying ArtSight has been a valued and supportive member in the New Voices program 2026. We're grateful for their continued collaboration. Following a request from the property owner to remove the current exhibition, along with an expectation that future exhibitions be submitted for prior approval, it became clear that relocating the billboard was necessary to preserve the artistic independence and integrity of the New Voices program. The New Voices was created to amplify the work of artists and communities whose voices have historically been underrepresented in Windsor Essex, including 2S LGBTQIA plus communities, and to provide a platform for their voices to be expressed freely. A platform for their voices to be expressed freely. Do we want to hear the voices of our 2S LGBTQIA plus community? That really ends up being the question, because the billboard got removed, it got taken down, it's been brought inside. So this exhibition, this messaging has been brought inside and now is existing inside ArtSight's lobby until the end of the exhibition on August 18th. So if you are headed down to Dropped on Droulard, you can check it out when you head down to Dropped this weekend. You can see what this hugely offensive so-called sign is. Arts Council Windsor Region says, we're hopeful to find a new location in the neighborhood soon, and we'll share an update at that time. So they're hoping to find a partner. I'm sure they will. I'm sure there will be some wonderful landlord that says, absolutely, I want your public art in my area. That's exactly what this is for, is to make people think and question and understand how they feel. Now, we don't have any messaging from the property owner. The property owner has declined to comment. I reached out to both Arts Council and some of the artists. They have declined. They have said we're not making any comments about this. Our public statement stands. So I'm going to turn to you. What do you think? The message is the offensive message that hurt everybody's feelings so bad that we had to pull down this public art. I'm telling you, this is not a graphic piece. This is not, to me, it's not an offensive piece. It's not something that accuses anybody of anything. It doesn't have any kind of name calling. It's not obscene. The statement that was so offensive that it had to be yanked off the wall and censored by this landlord is, Windsor had drag queens before you existed. Guess what, folks? Drag queens have existed long before you existed. Whoever's listening right now, drag queens existed. And I don't, this is not a comment about drag queens are great, there should be more drag queens. Nobody's saying that. Nobody, you can say that if you want. I don't care if there's more drag queens. Maybe you care if there's more drag queens. That's fine. This statement says, Windsor had drag queens before you existed. That's it. Period. Full stop. Is that worth taking down an entire exhibit? Is it worth censoring these voices in our community? This is my question to you. You can text in. I kind of want to talk about this if you feel like. 519-792-CKLW, 519-792-2559 is the number to call or text. I honestly don't see what the big deal is. I don't see what the big deal is. In this particular case, I think it's ridiculous that we would have this level of censorship for a statement that is just a fact. It's not. It is meant to be a piece of art, I think, that allows you to engage, that allows you to think about it. Anyway, we do have to take a break. I'm going to give you the weather forecast, but we're going to talk about this. If you have thoughts on it, please text in. Please call 519-792-CKLW. Is it so offensive that it should have been taken down? Yes or no? Let me know what you think. I'm going to take a break right now. When we come back, we're going to get to your calls on this right after this.
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0: All right, let's take a look at the weather forecast. Right now, it's 20 degrees Celsius, 67 Fahrenheit. Nice and cool right now, but the humidity is high. We've got 94% humidity out there. So it's that nice thick air that we all love to breathe. Today, increasing cloudiness this morning. Fog patches dissipating early this morning. I'm pretty sure the fog patches are gone at this point. Let me know if you see any. High of 28, humidex of 30. Tonight, cloudy with a 40% chance of showers. Risk of a thunderstorm. A low of 21. Tomorrow, cloudy, a 40% chance of showers in the morning and early in the afternoon. Showers beginning in the afternoon for sure, it looks like. Risk of a thunderstorm also in the morning and afternoon. We've got a high of 28, humidex of 36. Again, super hot and humid weather. Tomorrow evening, cloudy periods with a 40% chance of showers and a low of 19. On Monday, a mix of sun and cloud, 30% chance of showers, a high of 26, a low of 16. Tuesday looks like the first sunny weather we've got, a high of 27 and a low of 19. Right now, it's 20 degrees Celsius. That's 67 Fahrenheit.
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0: Good morning. We are talking about a billboard that was taken down as part of an art project at ArtSite in Ford City. A landlord saying, I don't like the statement that's being made, and therefore it needs to come down. Should landlords be allowed to censor art that they had previously approved? If you head over to, there's a post for Arts Council Windsor and Region on Facebook. You can see in the comments there some of the back and forth. ArtSite in the comments confirming that they had approval from the landlord, and yet he pulled the plug on it when he didn't like the messaging. The messaging is Windsor had drag queens before you existed. I'd love to know your thoughts on this. We've got David on the line. David, what are you thinking about this?
18: Oh, good morning, Kristen. Thanks for taking my call.
0: Good morning. Thanks for sticking around. Tell me what you think.
18: Oh my God, this is absolutely ludicrous. Like, I mean, it's called freedom of expression, and then if like the people that were doing the installation got the okay from the landlord,
0: yeah.
18: That's one thing, but you got to realize, if you go back to the early days of the theater, men dressed as women because women weren't allowed to be in the theater. I mean, drag, they've been around forever.
0: Sure.
18: Like, it's absolutely harmless, and because somebody got their knickers in a twist, now you have to take this down. I just think this is way, way, way out of control.
0: Yeah, I'm really curious. So I'll read ArtSite Windsor, their Facebook account came out with a comment on the Arts Council post saying the project received written approval after the entire history was shared with the landlord. The quote is, the aim of the program is to amplify the voices of underrepresented communities, including but not limited to emerging artists, newcomers, artists of colors, 2SLGBTQ plus community. So it's very clear that we are raising up voices in the community, and it's a piece of art that raises those voices. So this is what we're censoring. I mean, can you think of another example where this has happened? I don't think I can.
18: I can't either. Like, I'm still in shock. Mm-hmm. Like, it's like, okay, you know something? You're right. Underrepresented community. And the thing is, like, I'm very conservative in my business views, but I'm very liberal in my personal views. Mm-hmm. And my thing is, like, I don't care if you're gay, straight, you know, white, black, I don't care if you're green with racing stripes. If you're a good person and you got a job, you pay taxes, and you don't hurt little kids or puppies, just let it be. Like, why people get so worked up over this is beyond me.
0: Yeah, and I think, I mean, is there a threshold, though? Is there a place where you would go, okay, like, public art is one thing, voices are one thing, but that's where it goes too far? Like, do you have a limit where you think, like, there is a point for censorship?
18: Fine.
0: Yeah.
18: It's not like, you know, they're promoting something or saying, hey, oh, you know, go do this or go do that, or encouraging some kind of behavior.
0: Yeah.
18: It's just a sign. It's words.
0: Yeah.
18: You know what I mean? It's like, it's gone too far.
0: I agree. All right. Thanks, David. I really appreciate your call.
18: Take care.
0: I'd love to know, do you agree with David? Do you agree that the sign should have been taken down or that it shouldn't have been taken down? What are your thoughts about that? One of our listeners, thanks for texting in. The message is nothing to get upset about. It is a fact in history that men dressed in feminine clothing for hundreds of years, not graphic at all. Live and let live. Well, I think it's really interesting. I wonder too, you know, if this is something, I imagine this landlord, you know, that goes like, I don't know, yeah, put up the art project. It's just letters on the wall. Sounds fine. You've got my approval. We've got a screenshot of the email that went to the Arts Council. Okay, you can go ahead with this project. If you want to make that photo op stand out a bit more, you could paint the block section one solid color or something too. Literally telling them, go ahead and paint it. Go ahead and make it stand out. Make it look great. But obviously, what he had in his mind is not exactly what happened. And I wonder if it's not sometimes, you know, we get into these situations. You've said yes to something. It goes forward, and then somebody else comes to you and goes, oh my God, did you see it says drag queens on the side of your building? And then that horror, that pearl clutching that happens from, like, this guy's mom or something means that he goes, oh, yeah, I got to take it down. Everybody's mad about this. I don't know about that. I don't know about that. I think that we need to defend public art. Oh, I love this text. Thank you from this texter saying the sign is disgusting and should never go up. Now, here's the thing. Is it a sign or is it a piece of art? This is the question we have to ask ourselves. We might continue talking about this. I love having this debate, and we'll keep talking about this maybe after the hour. Right now, we got to take a break for news. When we come back, we got lots more. 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
22: Twenty degrees in Windsor Essex, some sun and cloud today, the daytime high reaching 28, the humidex 30 or 86 Fahrenheit. I'm Dustin Kaufman, AM 800 News. Coming up, a powerful earthquake strikes off the coast of Indonesia. But first, Windsor's Ward 5 will have new representation following October's municipal election. Councillor Ed Sleeman announcing Friday that he would not be seeking re-election. Sleeman says he feels sad to step away.
23: People say, for how long? I am 83 years old. For how long do you want to stay? I give them a kind of funny answer. I say, until I am 6 foot into the ground, because I enjoy doing it. You ask people who retire what you want to do after retirement. You want to travel. You want to do this and that. You want to go fishing. With me, I really would like to stay involved with the city of Windsor.
22: Five individuals have filed their nomination papers for Ward 5 as of last night. The deadline to file is this Friday. The municipal election will be held October 26th. New pathways, lighting, and drainage upgrades have been unveiled at Wilson Park as part of the reimagined 80 Knox Herman Recreation Complex project. Mayor Drew Dilkins says the arena will also become the new home of the University of Windsor's men's and women's hockey teams.
24: Obviously, the Lancer hockey team is already really excited. They're starting to practice inside the ice facility, so this will be their new home as well, which gets them a little closer to the university. And, you know, there's going to be a lot of really exciting things happen here inside the new gymnasium, the new facility that I think the public's going to love.
22: The price tag of the overall project is $19.5 million. The new drainage system can hold up to 660,000 liters of stormwater, helping reduce the risk of sewer backups and basement flooding. You're being asked to be on the lookout for stolen birds. Bird e-scooters, that is, seven bird e-scooters, were stolen from the Walkerville neighborhood on August 4th. Windsor police say the scooters were taken from the area of Wyandotte and Windermere and stripped of parts, including their batteries, leaving them inoperable. One was later found cut in half in an alley off of Olette. If you have surveillance footage from the Olette and Park Street West area or the 1700 block of Wyandotte, you're asked to come forward. 18 bird e-scooters have been reported stolen in Windsor so far this year. Unifor says Stellantis is considering the closure and sale of its Brampton assembly plant. The plant has been shut down since 2023. Speaking at a news conference yesterday, Unifor local president Vito Beto says workers at the plant should not be caught in the middle of the U.S.-Canada trade war.
25: Our members have provided big, huge profits for this company for over 40 years. This is not their fault. They should not be collateral damage in a trade war as the company appeases the U.S. administration. Our plant is ready to go. Our members deserve to be back to work today, and the contract they ratified respected.
22: The Brampton plant, which had been slated for Jeep production in 2024, was idled indefinitely after Stellantis paused its retooling plans and announced in October last year that Jeep Compass production would move to the U.S. At least 20 people are dead after a powerful earthquake strikes off the coast of Indonesia. Jim Forbes reports.
4: The 7.7 magnitude quake hit just before 5 a.m. early Saturday, toppling houses on Flores Island. Rescuers in the town of Mauramir say they found 20 people dead under the rubble, 6 injured, and 2 who are still trapped. The quake was followed by several strong aftershocks. Officials fear the death toll will climb higher as the search and rescue continue. I'm Jim Forbes.
22: 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Your forecast is next.
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22: Now the forecast from the AM 800 Weather Center. Some sun and cloud today, the high reaching 28, feeling like 30 or 86 Fahrenheit. This evening, clouds with a 40% chance of showers and risk of a thunderstorm down to 21 or 70 for the low. Cloudy tomorrow, chance of showers in the morning with steady showers throughout the afternoon, then risk of thunderstorms throughout the entirety of the day. High of 28, feeling like 36 or 97. And cloudy periods tomorrow evening, 40% chance of showers, down to 19 or 66. Right now in the city, it's 21, feeling like 28 or 82 Fahrenheit. I'm Dustin Kaufman, AM 800 News.
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0: Welcome back. It's 7:06 on AM 800, and I am going to be dancing in the street, I think, a little bit later today when I head down to Dropped on Droulard. It's going to be a huge day. It's happening from, I think it kicks off at 10 a.m., maybe 11 a.m., all the way to 10 p.m. There's going to be music and vendors and lots of great things happening throughout the day. I think I'm going to do an evening. It's like three different festivals in one. You can go and like hang out with your family in the afternoon, do some of the activities. You can come and have dinner and hang out and in the evening, and then you can dance the night away and hang out on some of those cool patios through the evening. And while you're there, we want you to check out the New Voices billboard, a partnership with Arts Council Windsor and Region over at ArtSite, which is on Droulard in Ford City. Check out that exhibit. We were just talking about it. I just want to wrap up a couple of other texts that we got from people. You know, the sign that was put up said, Windsor had drag queens before you existed. Landlords got wind of it and said, actually, that sign has got to come down. I can't have that on the side of my building. That's awful. Now, when you dig in a little bit deeper, it is a partnership with Arts Council Windsor and Region. They had posted they had posted this week that they spoke to the landlord and gotten approval for this billboard to go up. Certainly the landlord has every right to say what happens with his building and blah, blah, blah. That's fine. But he had given approval for this sign to go up, even supporting it to the point to say, well, why don't you paint the block and make it stand out a little bit more? Maybe not realizing that when you raise up the voices of people in the community who are historically marginalized, you might hear something that you don't want to hear. Now, my question to you is, should we allow for this to happen? Should there not be stronger rules? As much as the landlord has rights to take care of their building and blah, blah, blah, what kind of rules do we have in this country about censorship and free speech and what it means to be able to express yourself as an artist? Now, there is certainly another realm that we can sort of edge into about public decency, but this is not opinion. This is fact. And this is not graphic. It's not visual. It's not something that causes some visceral reaction due to the offensiveness of its nature, but it is a statement. Windsor had drag queens before you existed. This is true. Thank you to our text. There's a few people verifying, doing their research, saying, yes, there were people in drag in Shakespeare's plays. This is not new. Popeye was in drag. Curly from Three Stooges was in drag. It's endless. It's a whole thing. You don't have to like it for it to be true. You don't have to like it for it to be true. I don't know if that makes it uncomfortable for folks out there. It's okay for art to exist if you don't agree with it. And that's the thing that I have to say. I think it's a shame. It's an embarrassment. It's awful that ArtSite feels that they have to take it down in order to maintain whatever kind of good relationship they have with their landlord. We have not heard directly from the landlord. I think he hasn't really spoken. He hasn't wanted to come out and say anything. If you go on to the post, if you check it out on Facebook, you can see some folks calling him out and asking him to respond. And he's got a couple of people who are, or at least one person anyway, in the comment section who says that they're a friend of his and he doesn't, you know, trying to defend him and everything. I don't know that there is a way to defend this. I don't know that there is a way to defend this. So I am curious to what your thoughts are on this. You know, would you like to see it down? Do you think it should go back up? Is it something that actually inspires enough rage in you, that as it does for some people in the community, to say, get that back up. Let's have voices in our community. Let's have the expression of art in our community. I will also say this project originally started with the Arts Council Windsor Region. It was already up in the community. It was up in Walkerville on the side of the Arts Council building. It has had various messaging over the last several years where this project has been in place. It's an opportunity to raise up different voices in the community, not just from the LGBT plus community, but also from newcomers, from Indigenous folks in the community, different members of the community whose voices are largely underrepresented. There's an opportunity to have a billboard and have a space. If you understand the reason behind this project is to raise up those voices. And I would say this is very tasteful. In for all the things that someone who is from the LGBT plus community in our region, for all the things that they could say about what it means and what it is to be an LGBTQIA plus person in this community, of all the things that they could have said, just stating that Windsor had drag queens is not the worst. It's really not. And I am very surprised to see that it came down. I have some feelings about it. I appreciate a couple of folks who have texted in saying this is nothing new. And we do have a text from one person who says the sign is disgusting and should never go up. Now, my question to you, is there a difference between something that is a sign that is like an actual sign that is advertising something, or something that is a piece of art? Can a sign be a piece of art? Can it be something that provokes thought, that is an expression of an artistic vision rather than something that is a sign that advertises something? Do you take this as something that is just being advertised? Anyway, I think we can leave it there. I appreciate the conversation. We are going to take a break. When we come back, I think we've got the weather forecast for you. We're going to dig into some other things as well when it comes to art, when it comes to some other things. You know, we talk about the censorship of art like this. There's also the question about artistic freedom and artistic vision and whether or not that kind of thing is getting lost as we move towards more and more AI-generated art, which is just sort of the net value of whatever art it is able to source from online. This generative art that we're seeing from AI is being used in lots of different places, notably for smaller organizations and events. We're seeing all kinds of AI-generated event flyers and that kind of thing. I think it's so obvious when somebody uses AI. There's different hallmarks that kind of show us what AI art looks like. And there's a growing movement now online saying, if your poster is made with AI, I'm not coming to your event. I'm going to dig into that coming up next. I want to know, are you seeing more and more AI-generated art? And maybe we'll talk about that in our next segment. Are you seeing more AI? I think I saw the other day my very first AI-generated election sign. AI-generated election signs and posters and art for candidates posted online. Is that something that bothers you? When you see that and you see that kind of shortcut taken by a politician or a future politician, does it bother you to see them using AI art? If we have this movement that says, if your poster is made with AI, I'm not coming to your event, does that also bleed over into your politics? If your poster is made with AI, I'm not voting for you. If your website's made with AI, I'm not voting for you. Or maybe you say, you know what? AI is in everything. AI is everywhere. What am I going to avoid everything? AI is the back end of a lot of the different things. AI probably helped me put together this show today, if I'm being honest. We'll see. Let's talk about this coming up next. Are you seeing more AI in the world? What does it mean? What does it look like? What is the effect of it? And are you seeing it in some of your municipal election stuff? What does that mean about a person who uses it to represent their personal brand as a politician? I'll be asking you that question. Anyway, we are going to take a break. We'll come back and give you the weather forecast, and then we're going to dig into AI.
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0: All right, let's take a look at the forecast. Right now, it is 69 degrees Fahrenheit, 21 degrees Celsius. It's cloudy out there. humidity sitting at 95%. That's very hot. That's very, very difficult to breathe out there. Humidity at 95%. The Humidex is 28 or 82. And we are going to have that increasing throughout the day. Increasing cloudiness this morning. We're going up to a high of 28 with a Humidex of 30. I would not be surprised if we see a higher Humidex than that based on the humidity we've got right now. Tonight, cloudy with a 40% chance of showers and the risk of a thunderstorm, dropping down to a low of 21. Tomorrow, cloudy with a 40% chance of showers in the morning and early in the afternoon. We do have showers beginning in the afternoon and the risk of a thunderstorm. So potentially a wet day. I think it's going to hit a little bit later in the day coming tomorrow, but we're going up to a high of 28 and a Humidex of 36. So another humid day. Tomorrow evening, cloudy periods, 40% chance of showers and a low of 19. On Monday, a mix of sun and cloud, 30% chance of showers with a high of 26 and a low of 16. The skies should clear for Tuesday. We should have a sunny day on Tuesday, a high of 27 and a low of 19. On Wednesday, cloudy with a 30% chance of showers, high of 25 and a low of 18. On Thursday, a mix of sun and cloud, a 40% chance of showers, a high of 26 and a low of 16. So the highs are not that high this week, but the humidity is really going to come get us, I think, and that cloudiness is going to stick with us kind of throughout the weeks. Tuesday looks sunny, though. Tuesday looks pretty good. Right now, 69 degrees Fahrenheit, 21 degrees Celsius with the Humidex. It feels like 28 or 82.
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Welcome back. You're listening to Live and Local here on AM 800-CKLW. Now, I want to turn our attention a little bit. Thank you to our Roboto music. Perfect. I'm curious about the use of AI in all advertising right now. I mean, AI is obviously in the back end of everything. It's being used in it's completely unavoidable. Some might argue it's useful in some ways, although the use of it has been questioned on multiple fronts. Number one, the environmental impact of these data centers and the you know, I have a friend who says every time you do a search with AI, just imagine yourself pouring out a bottle of fresh water, because that is what you're doing. It takes so much water to cool these centers that it's just wreaking havoc on our planet, our environmental impact, blah, blah, blah, all that stuff. Also, I think it makes your brain soft. And we have that's putting it sort of generally, but there is research that's being done about the use of AI and the way that we're using it to replace our skills that we would be learning and honing if we weren't using AI to support ourselves. Now, I'm not going to say I haven't used it. I do love using AI for lots of different reasons. Using it as a chat bot to go back and forth and chat about different ideas is useful. Having it break down. What did I do the other day? I had it like, I took a picture of a contact list and I was like, can you just make this into a table for me? Thank you so much. And it just like did it for me. Like, if you're using it as a personal assistant, that's one thing. There's another post that I've seen that's like, why are we using AI to do music and art? Where that is supposed to be the things that we do for us. That's supposed to be, you know, we're supposed to be using it to take care of the menial tasks that we don't want to do. Why are we using it to create things like music and art? And there is a growing movement from folks who say, if your poster is being made with AI, I'm not coming. There's a Reddit post here with a lot of different responses on it saying, are you reluctant to support a business or attend an event if all their visual communications, posters, et cetera, are AI? One person says, if the pictures are AI on a restaurant menu, I don't actually know what the food looks like. It tells me that you're not proud of the food that you make, that your food and your drinks are unphotographable. I went to a cafe. It was all AI generated art. How do I know for sure that that is what that looks like? How do I know for sure that the thing that I'm ordering actually looks like the photo if the photo is generated by AI? Isn't the point of having a photo there so that I know what I'm ordering? This is what your bowl of soup will look like. This is what your caffeinated beverage, your latte is going to look like. I need to know what that's going to look like. I don't need an AI version that makes it look as glorious as it ever has on the whole earth. I need it to look like the thing that I'm ordering so I know what I'm ordering. Like, I'm so irritated by it. Please, if you're a business owner, if you're advertising an event, I'm telling you, if you even have a bake sale going on, do not use AI. Please use your own brain to write down the words bake sale, Sunday, 3 p.m. to 5 p.m. Proceeds go to support the Girl Guides of whatever. I shouldn't pick on Girl Guides. I have not seen a Girl Guides one. That's just an example. But don't use AI when your own brain will do, is what I'm saying. And if you need to use the skills of artists or skilled people in your community, so be

had to pay their way in or are getting paid in exposure. It tells me that they do not value artists. Another person saying it puts me off food big time. A lot of places using AI generations of menu items instead of real photos. Surely that's false advertisement. I agree with that. Text in. Let me know what you think about this. 519-792-CKLW. 519-792-2559. I know that I have somebody texting in saying, don't talk to Mike K. Cook. He loves AI-generated tunes. Yeah, he does. He really does. And I think, I mean, for entertainment purposes, okay, I mean, but that's where I turn to the environmental argument, where I'm like, okay, what are you doing this for? Why are you destroying the earth for your own pleasure? Like, really? I don't know. Is it worth it? Is it worth it to build an entire data center so you have a funny Wednesday song or a funny song about your birthday? Get out of here with that. Like, why? Why? Why are we doing this? Write your own dumb song. Write your own. Take it to the tune of Happy Birthday or ABC and write your own dumb, adorable song. I don't know. I just, it makes me absolutely crazy. Now, I have seen, I think, I'm going to conjecture, I have seen probably for the first time AI-generated art for posters and advertising for the upcoming municipal election. I'm not going to call out any candidates. I'm not going to say who it is right now. But you should be able to tell where these AI-generated art pieces are coming from. You can tell from the fonts that are used. You can tell from the colors that are used. You can tell from the way that the poster is crowded with information. Sometimes, you know, people have just copied and pasted in, here's all the information I want on a poster. And AI will jam as many letters into as many spaces until your eyeballs cannot handle the information anymore. If it feels like you're being visually overwhelmed with a number of words on a poster, that's probably AI. If every heading is like a bold, bright color with a strong, bold outline on it, that's probably AI. Usually you can tell the AI-generated art because it's overly airbrushed and it's just too clean, and sometimes it looks a little plasticky. Like it's like it's not a real photo of a thing. It's like not even really a drawing of a thing. It's got a certain quality to it that you can tell how it's been turned into a cartoon. I don't know. The thing is that it's just becoming more and more prevalent to the point where nothing you look at is not generated by AI anymore. I would think that if you are a candidate in this upcoming municipal election and the thing that you want to communicate is hard work, authenticity, and a commitment to doing what you can for the residents of your municipality, do not use AI for all of those reasons, because AI is a shortcut that tells people, I am too lazy to think this through on my own. I'm not able to have the creative forethought, the critical thinking, or the problem-solving skills to make a poster, which literally my kid in grade 2 could probably do for you. You can use your own critical thinking skills to think your way through making a piece of artwork that communicates who you are. And I'm telling you, if you take a look at your poster or your postcard or your social media post or whatever it is, and you think to yourself, well, that doesn't look great, I wish it looked better, guess what? We got artists for that. You can go to somebody who is a graphic designer. You could probably go to your nephew or your cousin or your friend and figure out how to make that look a little bit better. Crowdsource the information. Get me somebody who is a municipal candidate who says, I don't have this information, but I can find an expert who can advise me on this. That is the kind of energy that we need around our council table. I don't want somebody who says, I'm going to do it all myself and I'm going to take the laziest shortcut to get me there. I'm going to take the AI generated response that's going to give me something that I can distribute to the public without consulting with anyone. That is not the kind of energy that I want in a municipal election. All right. Sorry, there's my soapbox for you. So where politics and art meet is certainly where my passion lies. Anyway, we are going to take a break right now because I'm getting heated on this, obviously. I do want to break down some of the candidates we have in our upcoming municipal election. We're almost there. We're almost at the deadline. So our elections are shaping up. I'm looking across. I'm going to start with the city of Windsor. County people, don't at me on this, but I am going to start with the city of Windsor because I am shocked at the lack of names on some of these lists. I am
I am disturbed by it. I know we still have a week left to go before the sign.

0: up is done. Like, you can certainly get nominated at some point in the next 5 days. But we got people just walking into some of these ward races, and I am shocked. We're going to be talking about that coming up next, and I want to hear from you. What are the big issues in this municipal election? We're going to be obviously talking about this for the next 72 days until Election Day, but let's have a little chat about that coming up next. Stay tuned. We've got more for you. 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

0: Welcome back to Live and Local. It's 7:35 this morning, and I'm your host, Kristen Siapis, hanging out with you this Saturday morning. Thank you for tuning in and for spending your morning with me. Now, here's a conversation where I want to have. It seems like the municipal elections, at least in Windsor, I feel like the ward races are very sparse. There's just not a lot of people running. I feel like there were a lot more. And I'm wondering, you know, we always talk about voter turnout and whether or not we're getting, you know, if there's voter apathy or we're getting enough interest from people. Are people interested in municipal issues enough to actually, you know, vote in these elections, attend elections and pay attention to what's going on in the city? My question for you. What are the issues that you think are standing out? Is it something? Now, I'm looking back. We have 72 days until election days. When we look back at the last election, a lot of the conversation we had was about homelessness and housing. Now we have things like the Housing Solutions Made for Windsor. That thing is happening and potentially bringing more and more housing to Windsor. Some of our empty lots and underused properties are now being turned into higher density housing. We've got some projects on the horizon that have been like shovel in the ground, ready to go. We've got a couple of things that have also been announced. So we are making progress on that front with the current council and mayor. The folks around the council table and some of the initiatives are helping to move things in that direction when it comes to housing and homelessness. We've seen a lot of park improvements. There's a lot of things that way. One of the bigger issues that we were talking about last municipal campaign was about the mega hospital and about the Gordie Howe Bridge and what the last 4 years have meant for those two gigantic things that have happened. We also talked a lot about the battery plant and the prospect for that to be a life-changing, a once-in-a-century impact that we would have on our community. I don't know that we've seen that level of impact just yet. I don't think that we're seeing that kind of impact to our economy. But it has been, you know, some big projects certainly happening. And now we've moved forward on a lot of them. I think that something like the mega hospital, now that we have shovels in ground on that, and the bridge, obviously, now that it's open, those two huge issues from last campaign 4 years ago are off the table. So I'm asking you, what are some of the issues that you're looking for? 519-792-2559. What are some of the things that are hot button issues for you? I want to take a rundown really quick of who is running in the city. And I think I have, can I do this? I think I have maybe 10 minutes to do this. Let's see if we can run down who is running and what you have. It maybe will inspire somebody this morning who's thinking that they might want to run. Maybe you don't realize how sparse it is out there because there really aren't that many people. I'm surprised to see there's quite a lot of people running for mayor. Benjamin Daniluk, Dylan Graves has a website up where he's talking mostly about homelessness. Tara Grayer, Nick Kolaski, Kat Pasquatch has a website up. You can check out her website and some of the things that she's thinking about. Patrick Sutherland has also a website that you can check out. Previously had run for city council, Patrick, and he is now saying that he wants to run for mayor. You can check that out. He had a big thing about cleaning up the city as well. Probably the strongest candidate for mayor that we've seen so far signing up is Councillor Fred Francis from Ward 1, now looking at the mayor's seat. Drew Dilkins has not announced whether or not he will be running, and so we'll see if Fred has a strong candidate to run against or if he's going to slow walk this right into the mayor's chair. I think we can probably anticipate an announcement from Drew coming soon, although we haven't seen it. Certainly he's been making lots of announcements that sort of make us think, maybe he is going to be going for it since he is touting a lot of his achievements lately. I think we can probably guess. Now, with Fred running for mayor, that opens up Ward 1. Longtime candidate Darcy Renaud, she's run in at least one or two elections at this point. She is running in Ward 1. unopposed at this point. And it'll be interesting to see over the next few days if Darcy maybe does not have to work as hard as she has previously. She may be just walking right into that Ward 1 seat, and kudos to her, I guess, for her tenacity. We may have another woman around the council table, which would be really nice to see. Ward 2, we've got Fraser Fathers running, Anthony Jabour and Nick Markham. Fraser Fathers is the incumbent right now, announcing that he wants to hold on to that seat for the next term. He's, I would say, probably the strongest candidate in that area as well. In Ward 3, Rinaldo Agostino has signed up to come back on as your Ward 3 councillor. He's, I think, the stronger of the two candidates right now. We've only got one running against him, Rabia Kerma, who is also running in Ward 3. And he's got a whole bunch of information. He's got a pretty solid website. You can check him out as well. But I think Councillor Agostino is probably going to be running away with that one. In Ward 4, I am shocked at this one because Walkerville residents are so engaged and they're so they have such strong voices. I'm shocked to see that we don't have more people signing up. And we'll see what happens in the next week, since we do have Mark McKenzie saying that he is not going to be running again in Ward 4. That council seat opens up without an incumbent. And we have the previous councillor, Chris Holt, who has thrown his name in. And he will be running against Rasha Zaid, who also has all of her stuff up on the city website. You can check out her campaign. But Chris Holt, certainly the stronger of the two candidates, I think, given that he has been a councillor for, was it 8 years? I think he did two terms. So he's looking at coming back. Ward 5, we just announced this morning, Ed Sleeman is not coming back in Ward 5. He has decided to retire from his council duties, and so that opens up an interesting race. I think of all the wards, this is one of the more interesting ones in the city of Windsor right now. You've got Ken Acton and Shane Potvin going head-to-head, along with Natasha Fagali, Alessandro Didone, and Farah Ahmed, who are all running in that ward. That'll be an interesting one. Natasha Fagali certainly has a very strong web presence. You can check out, she's got all of her sites linked on the city website. Check out what her platform is. She's had a public persona. She's got quite a record in the community of being an engaging person. Shane Potvin, he's got a busy day ahead of him today. He's the Ford City BIA chair, bringing that experience to the role and looking for now that council seat in Ward 5. And Ken Acton, who has been very involved in the community, he's got all of his stuff up online as well. You can check out his website that's been posted. He's also been very, very engaged in the community and volunteered for many different things, works with a number of different organizations. It'll be interesting to see, because they have, between those three candidates, at least have a very strong public presence to begin with. And it'll be a matter of, I think Ward 5 is going to be one at the doors. They're going out there, connecting with residents. There isn't really... none of them have any council experience as of yet, and so there isn't anything that draws one over another, except that they're going to have to win over the hearts and minds of those voters in that area. So that one is going to be a race for all of them to put in the legwork and make that happen. Similarly, in Ward 6, we've got no incumbent in that race just yet. Nick Jurgens is running with some. He's got some experience with, I think, the local NDP. Haral Munim is running. Jeremy Renaud and Owen Smith. Jeremy Renaud had run previously. I want to say, did Owen Smith run previously as well? I believe so. I have to look into that. Jeremy Renaud is a strong candidate in that area. I think there's some buzz around the political tables talking about his potential to get into that seat. Nick Jurgens has a strong support group, and we'll see if he gets very far. Again, any kind of race that I think doesn't have an incumbent, you're going to see those ones running. Those races are going to be run at the doors. It's going to be a tough race for those people where there isn't an incumbent, and it's kind of a toss up. They'll be interesting ones to watch and see how they attack this and what they come out with over the course of the campaign and what we see from them in terms of public statements. Ward 7, you've got Angelo Marignani looking to come back and claim his seat, the incumbent, and Victoria Soluad is coming in for Ward 7. Victoria has a website and a Facebook linked on her page there on the city website. It'll be interesting to see that one, although Angelo looking to reclaim that seat, it's probably going to be my pick for that area. I think that he's more likely to come across the finish line on that one. Gary Kashuk will be coming back to campaign in Ward 8. He is the current councillor, and Kevin Racine running in Ward 8 as well. We'll see if Kevin can challenge Gary. In Ward 9, so far, just Kieran. Kieran McKenzie looking to reclaim his seat. If no one wants to run against Kieran McKenzie in the next few days, he may be also slow walking it right back into his seat. And then in Ward 10, we've got a little bit more of a toss-up. Jim Morrison, Mark Masanovich, Adam Ibrahim, and Wally Shafchak all running in Ward 10. Jim Morrison, the incumbent in that area. We'll see if Mark or Adam can give him a run for his money. Those two are bound to work real hard to try and get those votes. But they are going to be, you know, as always, it's kind of hard to overthrow an incumbent. It'll be interesting to see. I'm surprised to see in at least a couple of places it just real easy picks and unopposed right now. Like you've got only a couple of days to oppose Kieran McKenzie or Darcy Renaud in Ward 1 and Ward 9, and I guess I'm happy for both of them. Go right to it. If nobody wants to run against you, I guess that makes it for a much easier fall than you probably anticipated, you two, and we'll see how that all works out for our council table, whether or not we see much change. I'm not seeing much change at this point. I think we're going to have a really interesting mayor's race. It'll be really interesting in Ward 5. It'll be a little interesting in Ward 7, or in Ward 6. And we'll see those places where there is no incumbent. We'll see what those challengers do to one another over the course of the campaign. But I want to know for you, I mean, is it, when you look at a landscape like this, do you think, I don't know, that's mostly the same people doing the same thing over again? Or do you have issues that you want to take to these candidates and say, all right, listen up, we have not solved housing and homelessness, we have not improved the economy, I'm still not able to get downtown and enjoy my downtown. Now, I'm going to push back against that personally. I love the downtown, but it is something that always comes up with people. They go, how come our city isn't blank? How come our city isn't better? How come our city isn't more fun? I have a lot of fun in this city. I'm always a firm advocate for all the great things that we do. I think that the thing that's going to make this city better is people like you engaging with it. If you want to live in a better city, get out there and enjoy it, because there's a lot to enjoy. But I don't know that there are enough hot button issues in this campaign, in this particular fall, to see a huge voter turnout or a lot of people. We can't even get candidates in some of these wards. How are we going to get voter turnout? Is there a button? Is there a hot button issue that's making you, that's driving you to the vote? That's going to make you get off the couch and get down and vote for somebody who's going to create some change in this community? I don't know. I guess we'll see what happens. We'll be talking about elections ad nauseum. Just get ready for it. I'm going to be chirping about it for the next couple of months until we see. We've got 72 days until election day. Make your plans now. Anyway, right now we're going to take a break. When we come back, we've got weather for you, we've got birthdays, and soon we'll be talking about gardening. It's one of my favorite topics. It's my favorite part of the morning. Wishing you happy birthday and talking about plants. Let's take a break. When we come back, we got lots more. 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
0: All right, let's take a look at the forecast. Right now it's 69 Fahrenheit, 21 Celsius. Today we've got increasing cloudiness. A high of 28, a humidex of 30. Tonight, 40% chance of showers and the risk of a thunderstorm with a low of 21. Tomorrow, cloudy with a 40% chance of showers in the morning and early in the afternoon. We've got showers beginning in the afternoon and the risk of a thunderstorm. A high of 28 and humidex of 36. So very humid tomorrow. Tomorrow evening, cloudy periods, a 40% chance of showers and a low of 19. On Monday, a mix of sun and cloud with a 30% chance of showers, a high of 26 and a low of 16. On Tuesday, sunny, a high of 27 and a low of 19. Wednesday, cloudy with a 30% chance of showers, a high of 25 and a low of 18. And then on Thursday, a mix of sun and cloud, 40% chance of showers, a high of 26 and a low of 16. Right now it's 21 Celsius, that's 69 Fahrenheit.
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0: All right, folks, it's birthday time. I love birthday time. This is your last chance, last call for birthdays. You can text in right now, 519-792-CKLW, 519-792-2559. Happy birthday today to Gavin Pratt, who is turning 20 years old. Happy birthday to Diane Mallett. Jackie Murray is turning 70 today. A big happy birthday to Jackie. Brittany Donahue is turning 30. Happy birthday to Brittany. Diane Mallett, we want to say happy birthday twice to you, apparently. Lori Shepley has a birthday today. And the young Dominic Roy, 8 years old today. Happy birthday to you, Dominic. For anniversaries today, it's Jill and Tony Nichols' 56th wedding anniversary. How is that possible? If you've been married for 56 years, Jill and Tony Nichols, happy 56th wedding anniversary. I thought you were only 56 years old. Look at you. All right, birthday is for tomorrow. Victoria Ball is turning 13. Happy birthday, Victoria. Topanga Leonard is turning 27 tomorrow. Happy birthday, Topanga. Danny Beneteau is turning 43. A happy birthday to Danny tomorrow. Dr. Juliana Cheng has a birthday tomorrow. Happy birthday, Juliana, Dr. Cheng. Happy birthday to Laura Romanello, who is turning 58 tomorrow. Happy birthday, Laura. Aharlian Willis is turning 9 years old. Aharlian Winnis. I hope I'm saying your name right, pal. Happy 9th birthday tomorrow to you. Carly Mayu is turning 37 tomorrow. Happy birthday, Carly. Toddy Campbell turning 35 tomorrow. Happy birthday, Toddy. And finally, a big happy birthday to Nicole Johnston, who is turning 55 tomorrow. I also have to wish a big happy birthday to the young Josie Cameron, who is turning 61. Happy birthday to Josie. And a big happy anniversary to Mario and Rita DiPonio. 45 years. Wow. Happy 45th wedding anniversary to Mario and Rita. My goodness, you guys. Again, you only look 45. How can you be married for 45 years? How'd that work? Happy birthday, happy anniversary to anybody who is celebrating this weekend. I'm going to wish a happy belated birthday to my little brother, Ben, who had a birthday this week just a couple of days ago. Happy birthday, Ben. I hope you had a great birthday. I think he did. He doesn't live here, but happy birthday to you, wherever you are. All right, that is it for birthdays right now. We got lots more to talk about. We are going to be coming up on our gardening segment coming up next. If you have some gardening questions, you can certainly start texting in right now. We've got Sandy McDonald coming up next, who's going to be answering all of your gardening questions. 519-792-2559. 519-792-CKLW is the number to call or text. Get that, all of your questions in. It gets so busy over the course of the gardening hour. We got to make sure that you get your calls in and get your texts in as soon as possible. And if you do have something that you're celebrating, a birthday, an anniversary, you can head over to the AM800CKLW website over, I believe it's under features. We've got the birthdays and anniversaries where you can put that in advance. Make sure that you get your requests in. Yeah, it is. It's under features. How did I forget that? Yes, it's under features. You can also email celebrations@am800cklw.com. Tell us whose anniversary, whose birthday it is, what date you would like it made, how many years old, how many years married. Pronunciation of the names, super helpful. If you can throw in the pronunciation, it's helpful for all of our hosts here on the programs. And then put the date you're submitting for in the subject line, because they get organized by date. Then we won't miss you. You can put your date in right where it is. All right, coming up this fall, it is going to be municipal elections. Thank you to our texters. I had somebody text in and say, well, this is very one-sided. I'm only hearing from Kristen Siapis. I'm only hearing Kristen Siapis' opinion on all of these things. Yeah, I mean, folks, that's how this works. I'm going to share my opinion about things. And if you have opinions about things, you can call or text 519-792-2559, 519-792-CKLW. You can also, if you're listening on the app, you can use the talkback feature on the iHeartRadio app. It's actually just a microphone at the bottom of the page. As you're listening, you click that microphone and you say, I think this is ridiculous. I don't agree with this host at all. You can go ahead and do that if you want, because that's what we want to hear. And then I can see that in my little texting platform and my talkback platform, and I will say, hey, guess what? These people don't agree with me. So if you're feeling like it's very one-sided, please give me your opinion so I can hear the other side. I am going to be hosting this show for the next couple of weeks. We are going to be talking about municipal elections and things that happen in this community. for the next forever. I mean, the municipal elections are coming up in the end of October, so get ready to get sick of politics, because I am talking about that for the next little while. And if you have opinions, please let me know. And I think this is going to be a running theme. We want to know what's important to you. You text in and tell us. That's how this works. Right now, we're going to take a break. When we come back, we've got gardening. Stay tuned. 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
3: It's 8 o'clock.
12: 21 degrees in Windsor, Essex. Some sun and cloud today. The daytime high reaching 28. The humidex 30 or 86 Fahrenheit. I'm Dustin Kaufman, AM 800 News. Coming up, a U.S. senator says Trump's tariff threat should be a wake-up call for Canada. But first, a longtime city councillor will not be running in the upcoming municipal election. Ward 5 councillor Ed Sleeman announcing Friday that he would not be seeking re-election. The 83-year-old, who has served on council since 2010, says he has always tried to be honest and sincere when helping residents with their concerns.
13: I always try it and try it again. Sometimes if you are really persistent, sometimes it pays off. Something is impossible to be done, but I always tackle it. And the end result, we always have good ending.
12: As of last night, five individuals had filed their nomination papers for Ward 5. Interested candidates will have until this Friday to file. The municipal election will be held Monday, October 26th. Stolen birds in Walkerville. Windsor police say seven bird e-scooters were stolen from the Walkerville neighborhood on August 4th. The scooters were taken from the area of Wyandotte and Windermere, stripped of their parts, including their batteries, leaving them inoperable. One was later found cut in half in an alley off of Olette. Anyone with surveillance footage from the Olette and Park Street West area or the 1700 block of Wyandotte is asked to come forward. So far this year, 18 bird e-scooters have been reported stolen in the city. Wilson Park users will notice new pathways, lighting, and drainage improvements as part of the reimagined 80 Knox Herman Recreation Complex project. The drainage work is aimed at reducing sewer overflows and basement flooding, while work on the rec complex remains on track for completion this fall. Mayor Judokin says the upgrades will make a big difference for nearby residents.
17: This infrastructure that's been installed will help retain about 660,000 liters of water during a high-intensity rainstorm and release it to the sewer system slowly once the system clears. That means the water's being stored here and not in your road or in your basement. It's great news for everyone.
12: The price tag for the overall project is $19.5 million. Iowa Senator Chuck Grassley says U.S. President Donald Trump's threat to hit an array of Canadian goods with new tariffs should serve as a wake-up call for Canada. Kelly Malone reports from Des Moines.
18: In an interview at the Iowa State Fair, Grassley says Trump is using the duties as leverage.
27: I think it's a wake-up call for Canada to make some changes.
18: Canadian officials have intensified trade talks with their American counterparts in recent weeks after Trump signed an executive order to impose 50% tariffs on a range of goods starting next week. Grassley says there's nothing wrong with Canada and the United States having tough negotiations, but they can't be allowed to undermine the Canada-U.S.-Mexico agreement on trade. Grassley says the U.S. should have friendly relations with Canada, but he also supports Trump's move to tweak the agreement. Kelly Malone, The Canadian Press, Des Moines.
12: The federal Liberals are signaling that they want to take a look at small business tax pain in the upcoming fall budget. Liberal MP Wayne Long says he's been asking small businesses across the country for their tax reform ideas during budget consultations this summer. Dan Kelly, the president of the Canadian Federation of Independent Business, says his organization has long advocated for lower tax rates and simplified policy, but he's not declaring victory yet.
28: It's encouraging messaging, but ultimately I will pass, entrepreneurs will pass judgment on whether government's serious about that by what they see in the budget.
12: Kelly says he liked to see the threshold raised on the small business deduction, which allows firms to pay a lower tax rate on the first $500,000 in income a year. AM 800 News time is 8:04. Your forecast is next.
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12: Now the forecast from the AM 800 Weather Center. Some sun and cloud today, the high reaching 28, feeling like 30 or 86 Fahrenheit. Cloudy this evening, 40% chance of showers with risk of a thunderstorm, down to 21 or 70 for the low. Cloudy tomorrow, chance of showers in the morning with steady showers throughout the afternoon and risk of thunderstorms throughout the entire day, up to 28 for the high, feeling like 36 or 97 Fahrenheit. And cloudy periods tomorrow evening, 40% chance of showers, down to 19 or 66. Right now in Windsor, it's 22, feeling like 29 or 84 Fahrenheit. I'm Dustin Kaufman, AM 800 News.
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0: 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I'm your host, Kristen Siapis, here with our horticultural expert, Sandy McDonald. Good morning, Sandy.
29: Good morning.
0: How's it going? Are you staying cool in this humid weather?
29: You know, it's I'm not a fan of the humidity, to be honest, and just that's for myself personally, but also for the garden too, because this is the time when we see lots of sort of molds and fungal issues because of that dampness and humidity. So I don't know. I know a lot of people love the heat and humidity, but it's not always the best for all of our plants in the garden.
0: Yeah, I think we're at this place where there's a lot of moisture in the air, mm-hmm. but the heat is really still just drying everything out. It's this terrible combination of, as you said, the humidity and the mold that comes in with these humid temperatures or the humid conditions combined with those hot temperatures. We're still losing a lot of moisture to the air.
29: It's true, and we've had rains, we've had a couple locally, but they have been sort of regionalized too, so not everybody's received the rain that they might need.
0: Mm-hmm.
29: Though it's good to see those, because again, that's going to rinse off some of the dust. It's going to, keep our lawns at least a little bit more on the green side, reduce some of the heat stress, because those days we have when we're in the middle 30s, and if the ground is dry, that's very difficult on most garden plants.
0: Yeah, for sure. All right, folks, if you are tuned in and you've got questions for Sandy about your gardening and any of your plants, you can call in. 519-792-CKLW is the number to call. 519-792-2559 is also the number to text. If you have any questions that you want to throw in there, 519-792-2559. Sandy, I'm noticing, I had some of those hanging baskets and some of those planters on my porch, and they are just drying out completely. What are the best things that you can do? I mean, I think I'm at the point now. I sort of went on vacation for a week, and my baskets now I think just need replacement. I'm pretty sure my petunias have had it, but if you're looking at your plants and they're looking a bit dry, besides keeping up with regular watering, is there anything you can do to kind of improve moisture retention for your plants?
29: Mm-hmm. A number of things. And you know, that is one solution, too, for a number of gardeners. They buy their hanging baskets or planters early on. They're already full of all kinds of flowering plants. There's already a big root mass there. They take lots of water. And then getting to mid or later summer, they don't look so good. They might just put them in the compost pile and buy again. So mm-hmm. if you do that, it's still fine. You're composting them. And thank you for supporting our growing industry.
0: Yeah.
29: But again, you want to be on the economical side, and maybe you can use the nurturing side. And we can do a few things. So the one thing I always think about is sometimes we have very long, sort of straggly growth, and trimming some of that back is very helpful. If you have plants that are in there and they're setting some seeds, deadheading, so removing any seed pods or seed structures you see. Even if something's a bit long but still looks nice, sort of pinching out the tips of it a bit so that it'll branch a bit and we can get some, some new growth coming out of that. But as for moisture retention, there are a few things we can do, but it's difficult if you've got a hanging basket, perhaps, that's got a lot of growth in it. So keeping up on regular watering, yes. So watering early, and maybe you have to do a later day watering as well, too, if it dries out. Something I was taught many years ago, and I always keep in the back of my mind, is if you see a plant severely wilting, roots are dying.
0: Mm-hmm.
29: So, again, that's always something to keep in mind, is that every time it wilts, you're sort of setting the plant back a bit, and you will probably have root tip damage. So that's possible. Now, there are some products on the market as well that are actually soil moisturizing materials. Some of these are chemical in nature. Some of them are actually organically derived, and they actually will allow water to go into the soil more readily rather than, say, run around the outside edges of the pot and drain through quickly. So these soil moist products can be helpful. They can be dissolved in water and then applied into the soil like a regular watering, and that can actually help them to absorb more water and more quickly. The other option, which I kind of like too, is if you have a hanging basket, if you have a larger one that you kept from previous years, move it up just into one larger size container. So if it's possible to move a 10-inch hanging basket into like 11 or 12-inch hanging basket, that'll give extra root room, and then the new roots will penetrate into that fresh soil. It'll be easier to water. And if you're doing that, there is also some small moisture-holding granules. And if you have a regular potting mix, you can mix in some of these soil moisture-holding granules, and that'll actually attract and hold more moisture in the soil.
0: Very
29: it
0: good.
29: Becomes almost jelly-like when it's mixed in. So that's something you can think about for future planters or hanging baskets if you're preparing themself, or if you're up-potting, as we call it, mm-hmm. into a slightly larger container.
0: Okay, good to know. We have Norman on the line right now. He's got a problem with his fig tree. Norman, let us know what you got going on.
6: Well, actually, it's two questions. I have a fig tree that's planted in the ground for the last, I'd say, 5-6 years. It produced a lot of fruit. Last year, I lost it due to the frost. So I cut it down right down to the ground level, and I kept watering, and now it's about 5-6 feet high. And it is producing a few figs already. But my question on that is, come fall time, should I wait till the dormant and remove the leaves and then bundle it up for the winter?
29: Right. So, again, you're right in my topic here, too. I love to have the figs. I've got a couple on the ground and a couple in large containers. The ones in the ground, if you want to maintain some of those stems, we do need to provide some protection. So I normally wait until we've had a good frost first before I start to protect them. So let the frost hit the leaves, and then the leaves will fall off naturally. Most of the figs are going to tolerate, you know, -3, -4, maybe -5 without too much damage to the wood, the woody parts of the plant. So I usually wait till that happens naturally. If we're going to use some coverings, I don't like to put all the leaves in that covering as well, too, because sometimes that gets kind of soft and damp and moldy. So that's something I do before I would do the winter protection. Do you have a plan for how you're going to protect them this winter, whether you're going to build a little structure around them, or you're going to use dry leaves and wrap them up, or lay them down in the ground and bury them? Or
6: what I want to do is basically surround it with, insulation, or wrap it up and with burlap, and then bend it over as much as I can because it's still young. You know, the branches are not really thick.
29: Right, right. And again, if you don't want to lay it over, you could put a stake or a couple of stakes in the ground. I see a number of people put in like three stakes sort of in a little triangle shape. Even if it's like a piece of tall bamboo cane, join them together, and that would give some sturdiness to your insulation and your bamboo structure. So hopefully that would help you out in keeping the plant upright. But bending them over is fine too. A number of people I know actually bend them over. They might even sever a few roots on one side of it. They bend them over and they actually pile soil right on top. And that also is a way of protecting them. But that's a lot of work.
0: I think we lost Norman. I'm not sure that we have him still.
6: I'm here.
0: Oh, you got it? Okay, sorry. We just got quiet on you there. So go ahead.
6: Oh, yeah. Okay, and the second one is I do have a potted fig tree that somebody gave me. I had managed to get a dozen good-sized figs on it, and I enjoyed that. But now it's full of small figs, and apparently they're dropping.
29: Right. So this is a really good point because in our climate here in southwestern Ontario, we do have a really long, drawn-out fall season, but sometimes there's not a lot of heat to ripen all of those figs. So what I do with mine, generally when we get near the end of July or so, I pinch out any of the tiny figs, any of the ones that are like the size of my thumbnail or the end of my thumb, I take all of those off. I just leave the ones on the lower part of the branch that are already nice and big because I know that no matter how great the weather is right into October, November, that those little tiny ones will not ripen. So some of those falling off is probably not a big problem. If they're really tiny ones and you don't have a sunroom or something you're going to bring that whole pot into, the little tiny ones won't ripen. So don't worry too much about the loss of the little small ones. The plant might actually be naturally dropping those, maybe a little bit more dryness at the roots, or it actually is shifting some of the carbohydrates within the plant, and dropping those tiny ones is not a problem. If it stops to drop the big ones and dropping some green leaves, then we have a problem.
6: Okay, well, then I just as well leave all the small figs the size of a quarter. Smaller than a quarter, and some of them are turning purple, but they're still falling.
29: Yeah, so if they're smaller than, say, a quarter this time of year, and the plant is outside for most of the time, it's very unlikely that those would ripen. That purplishness and dropping off, I'm sort of suspecting maybe the plant's going through dryness at the root and then moisture at the roots, something like that, because usually that sort of stress will cause sometimes a purple coloration in the smaller fruit, and then some fruit will drop off. Sometimes some of the lower leaves will turn yellow and then brown and drop off. So that might be an indication of it might need a little more water on those really hot days. That's my guess there.
0: Okay, I hope that helps, Norman. Right now, we're going to have to take a little bit of a break. When we come back, we've got weather for you. If you have gardening questions, you can give us a call, 519-792-CKLW, 519-792-2559 is the number to call. Stay tuned. We got more coming up.
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0: All right, let's take a look at the forecast out there. Checking in with the AM 800 Weather Center. Right now, it is 22 Celsius, 71 Fahrenheit. The humidity is strong at 91%. So our Humidex is up to 29 or 84 Fahrenheit. Today, we've got a high of 28, a Humidex of 30. Cloudy tonight with a 40% chance of showers and the risk of a thunderstorm. On Sunday, tomorrow, cloudy with a 40% chance of showers in the morning and early in the afternoon. We do have showers beginning in the afternoon and the risk of a thunderstorm. A high of 28 and the Humidex of 36. Tomorrow evening, dropping down to a low of 19 with a 40% chance of showers. Monday, a mix of sun and cloud, 30% chance of showers, a high of 26 and a low of 16. For Tuesday, sunny with a high of 27 and a low of 19. Wednesday, cloudy with a 30% chance of showers, a high of 25 and a low of 18. Right now, it's 71 Fahrenheit, 22 Celsius, with the Humidex feeling like 29 or 84.
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0: Welcome back to Get Gardening. I'm your host, Kristen Siapis, here with our horticultural expert, Sandy McDonald. Sandy, we got a whole bunch of texts to get to. You ready to go?
1: Oh, excellent. Let's go.
0: Right on. Okay, here's one of our texters. My lawn is full of grubs and is full of holes from hungry critters. When is the time to put down grub killer? I also have bagworms that I've been hand-picking.
1: Right. So the bagworms, that's good. Hand-picking is excellent. It's probably still possible to put BT on that as well. BTK is used for that. The bagworms this time of year are generally not full size yet. They'll still continue feeding for the rest of this month, maybe even into September as well. So keeping up with those as best you can is a very good idea, because they can eat a lot of foliage on our plants really fast. Now, as for the grub situation, so this is a really good timing for this, because the mistiming for the applications for grub control kind of means that you could be wasting your money. So usually I'm going to say from about the middle of August, which we're at now, or the latter part of August, into early September. So I've seen some people provide applications both commercially and also on their own 2 or 3 weeks back, and that might have been just a touch early, because the products we have, products like Grub Begone, which is actually a form of BT as well, natural bacterial occurring bacteria, and then also nematodes, they require very specific conditions. They need to have moist soil, and they're not going to last in the soil forever and ever. So we want to target when the grubs are small and when they're most susceptible to these two products. So we had a couple light rains, so that's quite helpful to moisten the soil, but I still see many, many Japanese beetles out in our gardens now, and they're in the mating stage, which means that they probably haven't laid all of their eggs yet, which often occurs over lawns. So you're good near the, I'm going to say another couple of weeks or so to the early part of September is probably the ideal time. And just be sure either of those products, you're following the instructions very carefully, because we need moist soil and we need to apply them very specifically so that you get your money's worth out of those products.
0: Okay, good. I hope that helps for that texture. We also have another question about some pests here, maybe a little bigger.

0: barrier or something like that, that chases them off. That's helpful. But of course, that's not practical for everyone. So there are commercial products, Critter Ritter, this sort of material, that actually discourage squirrels because of the smell. And these are usually based upon things like hot pepper, black pepper oil.
1: Right.
0: You can use some of these things as well. I've used some garlic sprays, and I've used some hot pepper sprays, and some rosemary scent, and some peppermint oil sprays, and I dilute that in water with just a drop or two of an organic soap. And that will discourage them a bit as well. But again, rotate those regularly because they get used to the scent. And you can't always apply that all over the foliage of plants either. And since you have a fairly big tree, that's not so helpful. You can try also some other things too that will sort of distract or disturb them just because of the visual effect. So some people will hang up some old CDs that sort of they glitter in the sun. You get that sort of effect from the sun hitting them, and that could discourage them. There's also Mylar products as well, so that shiny material that you find on the inside of snack food bags and things, that's available in strips and ribbons, and that could sort of be dangled in the tree or set out to sort of discourage them visually. Some of the electronic controllers I don't find work so well, but you could research some of those, and if you do your research, you might find somebody who highly recommends a particular product, and that just sort of emits a sound which will discourage them. It's very difficult to control squirrels because they can pretty well go anywhere they like and almost any time they like.
1: Mm-hmm.
0: So you might even need a combination of some of these things to discourage them. One other thing that can, if you want to go to the more gruesome side of things, there is, of course, a product called blood meal. And since it is a tree, and since we're getting near the time of year when it could be good to fertilize trees, I would say more towards September, October is better, but a light sprinkling of blood meal underneath the tree as well. They do not like the smell of that. But again, that could attract some other animals too. Dogs and cats and raccoons and possums and things might be interested in that smell of blood. So that's a possibility. And even more exotic, I have known people to use, there's commercially available things such as fox urine, coyote urine, that sort of things. And these are predators. And so that could be diluted with water and used as well too. I'm not so sure I want to use that in my yard, but I have had people tell me that there is success with that. So there's a range of things that you can try. But I think the big idea is to rotate between some of those so that it's not the same experience that the squirrel has each time in your yard.
1: Okay, very good. Good things to remember as we are battling those very clever pests.
0: Mm-hmm.
1: Those squirrels, I mean, I think if it's, whether it's plants or bird feeders, trying to outsmart a squirrel is a challenging one, to say the least. I think we are going to take a break right now. We've got a few more texts to get to. If you would like your questions answered and you'd like them answered right away, please give us a call, 519-792-2559. 519-792-CKLW is the number to call, and we'll answer your gardening questions here with our horticultural expert, Sandy McDonald, coming up next. Right now, we're going to take a break. Stay tuned. 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
13: Welcome back to Get Gardening. I'm your host, Kristen Siapis, and I am here with our horticultural expert, Sandy McDonald. Sandy, we got, I think everybody just woke up. I got a whole list of texts for us to get to, and we've got Kim on the line. Kim's got a question about some grubs. Go ahead, Kim. Let us know what your question is.
14: Yes, it's regarding grubs. I know you've had a couple calls on that already, but I'm just wondering, I have the Grub EX.
15: Yes.
14: You know where I got that from. And it says on there to put on, apply only once a year. Now, I applied it in early spring, which it said you can, like, three different times you can apply it. But it says to apply only once. Would it be okay if I applied it again, like, in the fall, like, say, the beginning of September or not? It
15: right.
14: has definitely cut down on the grubs.
15: Right. So, and again, I have to say as well, I cannot recommend the use of products not legal for the use in the province of Ontario.
14: I understand
15: that. But people will do as they will do. So these products are sort of more residual chemicals that will remain in the soil for an extended period of time. So
14: yes.
15: The very best time to apply most of those products is, as the packaging indicates, early in the season, but also it is possible to do so later in the season. So The time it's least effective and when the fewest grubs are in the ground is usually in the, I'm going to say, June through into August or so.
14: Okay.
15: However, when we get to the middle or end of August into September, the young grubs that are newly hatched are very actively feeding. So applications in, say, the middle to the end of August into early September are probably much better choices. So, and again, it usually indicates on the packaging, too, whether you can apply it only once a year or up to three times a year.
14: Yeah, it says once a year. So being that I put it on, I think it was like May. I'm pretty sure it was May.
15: Right. So we've gone to May, June, July, August. So,
14: yeah.
15: It's highly unlikely that that's going to cause damage to the lawn, but again, okay. There are so many products available in the States with various active ingredients, so yes. I would actually need to know the active ingredient, the mm-hmm. percentage, and the okay. brand name to be able to create a very specific recommendation for you. But my suggestion is to maybe double check, check out the packaging, even go to a website that that has the an information sheet on that product. Mm-hmm. And sometimes, too, you'll be able to actually also, there'll be a chat box or something that you can suggest, can I also make a late summer or early fall application? So that's a good way to double check.
14: Okay, that's what I'll do. Thanks very much for your help.
15: Okay, hope that helps you out.
13: Thanks, Kim.
14: Thank
13: you for your call. Next on the line, we've got Roy. Roy says he's got yellow clover trying to pull it out. Is there something that he can use on it? Roy, tell us what you got going on.
9: Yes, hello, good morning. Yes, I have that yellow clover. I believe they call it black medic, too.
15: Oh, yes.
9: Mm-hmm. And, all right, I go out and I pull out what I can, but it seems there's always more coming. Is there something I can use on it? To kill it now, or pre-emergent in the spring
15: right.
9: that I can put on before the seeds germinate?
15: Right, good questions. And that black medic, it kind of all grows flat to the ground, and it sort of just has one main root, but it's not that easy to pull out. It has kind of a long root, so I can kind of understand the challenge there of that. And if you are doing hand pulling, the very best time to do it is as soon as you start to see the yellow flowers. And again, that's typically in July or so when they first start to bloom, because they produce a lot of seed as well. So there aren't really, we don't have the old-fashioned products we had before. You can actually use the iron-based products, and that will burn off most of the leaves from it, and it'll certainly slow them down. Again, the regular application rates on the packaging need to be used, but that will that'll knock the leaves off of them and set them back a bit. I'm not going to say that it'll destroy the entire plant with just one application. You might need to apply that several times over. And again, you can sort of target this. You don't necessarily have to do that over the whole lawn area. You can just use it over the areas where the black medic is growing. But your point about the seed is an important one as well. So in the spring, fairly early too, we're usually talking about April or so, and we often say when the forsythia, that bright yellow shrub that flowers in early spring, around that time we can also use corn gluten. And corn gluten on the lawn, it acts as a fertilizer, and it also helps prevent many, many weed seeds from germinating in the spring. So it's kind of a dual action thing. And there's no sense in applying it this time of year. The window for application for that is kind of narrow in the spring.
9: Mm-hmm.
15: But those are the only two things I can suggest.
9: Oh, that's wonderful. That corn gluten, where would I buy that at?
15: Yeah, so it's available. Sometimes it's not even on the packaging. It might not even say a bag of corn gluten. It might just say weed preventer, and there's various companies out there that sell that. But on the packaging, you will see, probably it's going to say, 100% corn gluten. So it is available widely. Most of the, garden centers, nurseries, do-it-yourself stores, hardware stores, they're going to carry that as well.
9: Wonder.
15: And it, just be cautious too, though. It prevents germination. So if you're putting down some grass seed at the same time, that's not the time to put the seed down, because it will prevent germination. It's going to prevent them from sprouting.
9: Okay. So while I was planning on patching up some bare spots this fall.
15: Good. Perfect idea, because usually the end of September in through early, the end of August, into mid-September is a perfect time to put down grass seed.
9: Okay, wonderful then.
13: Okay, thanks, Roy. Really appreciate
9: Thank
13: your
9: you.
13: Call.
9: Thank you. Have a good day.
13: All right, we got a text from one of our listeners. We bought a home in February and agreed we'd wait and see what pops up over the seasons. We've discovered we have forget-me-nots. They're choking everything out. How do we get rid of them?
15: So this is an interesting one as well. So forget-me-not is normally a very early spring flowering plant. And so I'm curious, I'm guessing that
13: You're feeling like maybe a mislabel is taking place.
15: Well, it's possible. I just want to be sure of this because normally forget-me-not, and they are correct, forget-me-not can spread by seed very, very easily. Looks very beautiful in April, May into June or so. But then usually we get to July, August. The flowers have finished. It's already seeded itself. You may have some green foliage, but it doesn't really show that much through midsummer.
13: Mm-hmm.
15: It's very, very easy to pull out, or you could use like a garden hoe or something like that to eliminate it. You could also put a heavy mulch over the area as well, too. It's only biennial, so it generally sprouts as a small plant and then overwinters, and then it flowers the following spring. So it's not like it's a perennial plant that will spread by underground roots or anything like that. If you do want to keep it in the garden, but maybe, not have large patches of it everywhere, often what I've done is just after flowers have finished, I sort of shear off all of the old seed heads of it, and that prevents the seeds from dropping and for it spreading all over the place. So there's a couple of possible solutions, but just double check to be sure this is our common, well-known forget-me-not.
13: Mm-hmm. Okay, here's another one. I want to cut down my old 8-foot forsythia down to about 3-foot. Is it okay to do it now, or should I wait for another time? It's a very old plant. All the leaves are at the top. I'm looking to rejuvenate.
15: Mm-hmm. So excellent.
13: Sounds like bringing it back down to get some of that leaf growth a little further down.
15: So excellent thing to do with a very large, older forsythia. And there's lots of those around. And this isn't really the best time to do that. It is still possible to do. I would say right now is probably not a good time. You have the very, very best time would probably be right after it flowers in the spring. So that's basically the month of May or into early June. If you were to prune it really heavily like that now, it will send up some young shoots. It'll tolerate that. But some of those young shoots will probably kind of die back a bit. They probably won't have time to set any flowers, so you will lose the spring flowering. So my suggestion is one of two. You could either do a late fall pruning. So again, we get into, say, October or so, the leaves have fallen off. We could cut that back quite hard. You won't really have many flowers at all in the spring, but it'll overwinter just fine like that. It'll start up and create lots of new growth in the spring. The other alternative, you could leave it through the winter, let the flowers, whatever flowers are on it, finish into the end of April or into late May or so, right after flowering is finished, and then you can go ahead and prune it back. You'll get new growth. It'll grow all summer. It'll create some flower buds, and then the following year you would have a good flowering season. So they're very durable, especially a big old plant like that. So you don't have to worry too much about cutting it back hard. It'll tolerate that. But I just thought August is probably not the time exactly to do so.
13: Mm-hmm.
15: Later fall or in the spring right after flowering is ideal.
13: Yeah, for sure. Let's do one more, I think, before we have to take a break for weather. Two kind of similar questions. I'll group them together here. While I'm not rushing summer, I'm starting to think about the time when I'll need to bring all of my houseplants inside that have been outside for the summer. Is there anything I should be doing now to prepare them for coming inside? Similarly, Teresa texts, can I overwinter a new butterfly bush in an unheated garage? So maybe, if you're bringing stuff in to regular room temperature, or if you're looking at bringing things into an unheated garage, what kind of different things can you do now to get things prepared?
15: We'll do with a butterfly bush, I guess, first there. And it all depends on the garage. An insulated garage, a butterfly bush in a pot would probably do fine. It'll go dormant, and it'll probably hold quite nicely there. But a very open, breezy garage that maybe freeze and thaws, the butterfly bush may not do so well. Another option for this is that you could just sort of bury the pot in the ground just as it is and overwinter it outdoors, if you'd like to consider that.
13: Mm-hmm.
15: So as for our tropicals, I think of this too, and I don't want to rush summer either. We've got a nice long fall. I try to leave my tropical plants outdoors as long as possible. They grow so well in this heat and humidity we're having. However, something I do is I sort of keep a good eye on them now for pest control. I might need to use some insecticidal soap or just blasting with water from the hose if some of them have been having some pest issues, just to reduce those before the time I'm ready to bring them in. And also I stop my feeding. I don't do extra fertilizer from the time we get into the end of August or so. I don't encourage lots of additional soft growth on them. And two, it might be a chance if some of them are long, pendulous sort of plants, I might do my last sort of trimming, pinching, slight bit of pruning before they come inside as well. And then once we get to the end of September into October, then I'm going to think about maybe a final good spray down, wash the pots off, perhaps an application of a insecticidal soap to prevent all the pests just before I bring them in.
13: Okay, good things to keep in mind as we start looking ahead. I feel like it's not that far away, but it is far away, but it's not that far away.
15: We don't like to think about it, but it's good. I'm glad they're thinking ahead with this because, again, we can stop the fertilizer on our tropical plants outdoors, and we can think about that. You know, again, you get your supplies ready. Oh, if I've run out of insecticidal soap, I see it on sale or something somewhere, I'm going to set that aside because I'll probably need that at the end of September and October. And again, sometimes we have... have to shift it into another pot or container, broken pots, cracked pots from the sunlight. So there's some of those other things that we do think about before we get to that, to the 0 hour when we sadly have to bring everything indoors.
13: Mm-hmm. All right, let's take a break. We will give you your weather forecast coming up, and then we'll answer the last few questions. This is your last chance. I think I can take one more caller before the end of the hour. If you have a question, call in now if you want to get your question answered. 519-792-2559. 519-792-CKLW. We're going to take a break. We'll be right back.
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13: 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Right now it's 22 Celsius, 71 Fahrenheit. The humidity sitting at 91%. So our Humidex is at 29 Celsius, 84 Fahrenheit. Today we've got increasing cloudiness this morning, a high of 28 with a humidex of 30. Tonight dropping down to a low of 21 with a 40% chance of showers and the risk of a thunderstorm. Looking at tomorrow, cloudy with a 40% chance of showers in the morning and early in the afternoon, with showers beginning in the afternoon and the risk of a thunderstorm. We've got a high of 28. That humidity is going to be strong tomorrow, popping our Humidex up all the way to 36 degrees Celsius. Tomorrow evening, dropping down to a low of 19. On Monday, a mix of sun and cloud, a 30% chance of showers, a high of 26 and a low of 16. Tuesday's looking sunny with a high of 27 and a low of 19. Wednesday, cloudy. We've got a 30% chance of showers during the day and 60% in the evening with a high of 25 and a low of 18. Right now, it's 22 Celsius. That's 71 Fahrenheit. The Humidex feeling like 29 or 84.
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13: I beg your pardon. Welcome back to Get Gardening. I'm your host, Kristen Siapas, here with our horticultural expert, Sandy McDonald. Sandy, we got a few more questions we can kind of squeeze in before the end of the hour here. Here's a great one. I think we don't hear about them too often. A question about a serviceberry tree. Full sun, watered every day. The leaves are turning brown and curling, and spots on some of the leaves. They're dropping off the tree with bare branches.
15: I don't like the sound of that bare branches in August. That doesn't sound so good. So my one concern there is watering every day. So it's very unlikely that it would need water every day. I'm not sure if it's a newly planted shrub or small tree or whether it's been planted there for a number of years. So again, typically with a woody plant like that, when the weather is fairly dry, twice a week would probably be plenty, sometimes even once a week if it's well-established and it's been there for a number of years. So again, maybe double-check. Go into the soil, dig into the soil a little bit there, see if that is excessively moist, excessively wet. They do not like wet feet, so they don't like to be overwatered. And if you have a heavier type of soil, that could be part of the reason why we're having some of these issues. But as well, this time of year too, there are a few leaf diseases that can affect serviceberry. And there's actually a rust disease that can affect them, and there's several leaf spot diseases that can affect them. And that'll create small spots on the leaves. Sometimes you'll notice it underneath the leaf, even before you notice it on the top of the leaf. And if that gets too well established, it will cause some leaf drop to occur. So try to keep the foliage dry. If you are doing some watering, don't water the leaves. Make sure you just water the soil below. The good thing, I guess, we can say is that we're getting near the end of the season, so the loss of some of those leaves isn't so serious this time of year as it would be maybe if it was happening in May, June, or July. So again, double-check the watering. I think that's a big concern here for that in particular plant.
13: Okay. Circling back to a couple of questions about grubs, when you do apply some of that grub control, do you want to apply it only to the affected area, or do you want to treat the whole lawn?
15: Well, the affected area, so by that, the person has probably seen that there are patches there that are dead. The grubs won't be going back to the dead patches. If you planted some new grass seed there, yes, they're going to be going to that. They're going to go where the food is, and their food is the roots of the plant. So if you've had a lot of grub pressure in the past, you certainly can apply to the whole lawn area. But the whole thing is we don't really know whether we're going to have a big grub issue every year or not. The grubs, they will occur in one lawn and not the other lawn. Sometimes you don't have them for years and years, and suddenly they decimate the lawn. So it's really very difficult to predict. What we can do, if you want to be much more targeted about this, we could wait till the early part of September, and we dig out some squares of the lawn, and maybe that could be like a 30, 40 centimeter square, 1 foot square, whatever, and take a little pancake of sod off of there and check underneath to see if you can find some of the white grubs there. If you find one or two, you're not going to have much of an issue there. If you find 6, 7, 8, 10, you've got a problem, and I would definitely apply, say, the nematode or the grub be gone type products. So you can do this two ways. Some people don't mind the application. They need to protect the lawn. Their neighbors have plenty of grubs on the lawn. They may make an application to the whole lawn area. So it's very difficult for you to target exactly where the grubs will be.
13: Okay. Now, similarly, we got another question about it's a pest morning. Everybody's got pests right now.
15: Mm-hmm.
13: Good morning. I just bought some BTK biological insecticide that controls caterpillars on my canna lilies, I was told. Will this product work on my boxwood hedges as well for the bugs or caterpillars that we had a few years ago? And if my hedges are green, should I just not bother to apply it?
15: Right. Good question. So now there are several types of BT products. So BTK is the one they're asking about, and they're absolutely correct. That one controls caterpillars. It will control the caterpillars on their cannas. It will also control the box tree moth caterpillars that were affecting boxwood. The pressure on boxwood is a bit less this year. We're at the time of year where it's probably almost the last generation of them could be present. So I would do some scouting, otherwise, you know, known as searching through. Check through the boxwood very carefully to see if you can find any of the tiny caterpillars in there. And also look to see if you see some chewed up, some chomped up leaves as well. Sometimes you'll find a little bit of white material in there or some little threads with a bit of leaf tissue stuck on it. That's an indication they're there and you can apply it. But it's not a preventative. So if you don't have the pest present, if they're not feeding, it'll be a waste of the BTK. So yeah, keep the product and caterpillars, that's the use on most plants. Any caterpillar is usually affected by BTK.
13: All right, I think that's pretty much all the time we've got for today. Any final thoughts for folks who are looking ahead at maybe a damp and humid week?
15: Oh, well, not a lot we can do, I guess. The weather is the weather. But do check on things, too. Even if you had a rain, sometimes we have plants that are really dense. The rain doesn't get all the way through the foliage of the plant. It might still need some water, hanging baskets underneath the eaves of your house, etc. We don't want things to dry out too much, even when it's so warm and humid. And keep an eye out, too. Fungal and mold disorders and things, if we can catch them early, we do have a couple of organic products we can use, but if you wait till all the foliage is falling off, it's not going to work. So
13: sure.
15: Good monitoring, and hopefully everybody can still enjoy some great late summer days and a beautiful harvest from the vegetable garden.
13: Very good. Well, we are hoping that everybody has a great week. Thanks for tuning in to Get Gardening, and thanks to our horticultural expert, Sandy McDonald. 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Love your space.
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5: It's 9 o'clock.
6: ...22 degrees in Windsor, Essex. Some sun and cloud today. The daytime high reaching 28. The Humidex 30 or 86 Fahrenheit. I'm Dustin Kaufman, AM 800 News. Coming up, you're being asked to be on the lookout for stolen birds. But first, Windsor's Ward 5 will have new representation following October's municipal election. Councillor Ed Sleeman announcing Friday that he would not be seeking re-election. Sleeman says he feels sad to step away.
7: People say, for how long? I am 83 years old. For how long do you want to stay? I give them a kind of funny answer. I say, until I am 6 foot into the ground, because I enjoy doing it. You ask people who retire what you want to do. After retirement, you want to travel. You want to do this and that. You want to go fishing. With me, I really would like to stay involved with the City of Windsor.
6: Five individuals have filed their nomination papers for Ward 5 as of last night. The deadline to file is this Friday. The municipal election will be held October 26. New pathways, lighting, and drainage upgrades have been unveiled at Wilson Park as part of the reimagined 80 Knox Herman Recreation Complex project. Mayor Drew Dokken says the arena will also become the new home of the University of Windsor's men's and women's hockey teams.
8: Obviously, the Lancer hockey team is already really excited. They're starting to practice inside the ice facility, so this will be their new home as well, which gets them a little closer to the university. And, you know, there's going to be a lot of really exciting things happen here inside the new gymnasium, the new facility that I think the public's going to love.
6: The price tag of the overall project is $19.5 million. You're being asked to be on the lookout for stolen birds. Birds, e-scooters, that is. Seven bird e-scooters were stolen from the Walkerville neighborhood on August 4th. Windsor police say the scooters were taken from the area of Wyandotte and Windermere and stripped of parts, including their batteries, leaving them inoperable. One was later found cut in half in an alley off of Olette. If you have surveillance footage from the Olette and Park Street West area or the 1700 block of Wyandotte, you're asked to come forward. 18 bird e-scooters have been reported stolen in Windsor so far this year. Unifor says Stellantis is considering the closure and sale of its Brampton assembly plant. The plant has been shut down since 2023. Speaking at a news conference yesterday, Unifor local president Vito Beto says workers at the plant should not be caught in the middle of the U.S.-Canada trade war.
9: Our members have provided big, huge profits for this company for over 40 years. This is not their fault. They should not be collateral damage in a trade war as the company appeases a U.S. administration. Our plant is ready to go. Our members deserve to be back to work today, and the contract they ratified respected.
6: The Brampton plant, which had been slated for Jeep production in 2024, was idled indefinitely after Stellantis paused its retooling plans and announced in October last year that Jeep Compass production would move to the U.S. At least 20 people are dead after a powerful earthquake strikes off the coast of Indonesia. Jim Forbes reports.
11: The 7.7 magnitude quake hit just before 5 a.m. early Saturday, toppling houses on Flores Island. Rescuers in the town of Maramir say they found 20 people dead under the rubble, 6 injured, and 2 who are still trapped. The quake was followed by several strong aftershocks. Officials fear the death toll will climb higher as the search and rescue continue. I'm Jim Forbes.
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6: Now the forecast from the AM 800 Weather Center. Some sun and cloud expected this afternoon, the high reaching 28, feeling like 30 or 86 Fahrenheit. Cloudy this evening with a 40% chance of showers with risk of a thunderstorm, down to 21 or 70 for the low. Clouds tomorrow with a chance of showers in the morning. Steady showers expected throughout the afternoon with risk of thunderstorms throughout the entirety of the day. High of 28, feeling like 36 or 97. Cloudy periods tomorrow evening, a 40% chance of showers and down to 19 or 66. Right now in Windsor, it's 22, feeling like 30 or 86 Fahrenheit. I'm Dustin Kaufman, AM 800 News.
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18: Well, good morning, everybody, and happy Saturday. Welcome to Experts on Call. Kyle Hunter with you. And this hour, we're talking about your eyesight, but we're also talking a little golf, specifically rehab with Dr. Mario Mykowski from Mykowski Chiropractic on Howard. He's also with G-Par Golf out there in Kingsville, the beautiful Kingsville Golf and Country Club. But we're going to kick off the show with the owner, optician over there at Visions of Canada, Paul Boyko. He's located out there at 1521 Riverside Drive West, right on the water. It's gorgeous out there. The number is 519-254-8488. Online at visionsofcanada.com. Paul, welcome back. How are you?
19: Oh, I'm doing great, Kyle. How you doing?
18: I'm doing well. What's the view over there? Is it raining? It was drizzling when I was coming into work today.
19: The view's good. Of course, cloudy, but when you're watching the freighters go by and everything else, it's a great day.
18: Yeah, that's not bad at all.
19: Great.
18: Yeah. Hard to believe. I think 10 years over there now, right? A decade.
19: Over 10 years.
18: Yeah.
19: And it's a dream, Kyle. It really is. Having our own freestanding building on the waterfront, beautiful view, parking lot here. You know, it's not noisy. It's just a great spot where people can come in and focus on, you know, the mission at hand of, you know, finding beautiful frames and making a great pair of glasses.
18: Yeah, and it's in your blood when it comes to eyeglasses, eyewear. I mean, you've been in this business for 50 years. It was your father's as well. Talk a bit about the history that you have with this industry.
19: Well, think about this, right? I started with my dad in the summer of 76.
18: You know, a little while ago.
19: A long time ago, pal. and you know what's really interesting is, as over the years you see the industry change and develop and technology and frame styles and different things, right? But Kyle, over the past 2 years, it has been the most exciting time of my life. Because with the advancement, with the eyeglass lenses, with the German engineered lenses, it is amazing the results that we are absolutely creating for patients on a daily basis.
18: Mm-hmm.
19: You know, and so I don't plan on retiring for quite a long time.
18: But it is your life.
19: It is my life. And you know, the other thing is, what I really love, Kyle, is that the fact is I know that the manufacturers are making the lenses better. Hmm. So, I can't always explain all the technology to the people because there's just so much that it's hard for everybody to understand. But what it's really saying is they're not cheating. They're always on this pursuit of perfection, which is absolutely fabulous for the results that we're getting for our clients.
18: You know, I've been with you for a very long time here. I've been out and about with you as well. And when I want somebody to be focused on my eyesight, which is obviously very important, and I have issues when it comes to my eyesight, I want somebody that is integrated. This has been your life. And like you said, it has been your life, especially your family's life since 1976. And even when I'm out with you, right? This is what we discuss, this is what we talk about, eyewear and different things like that. like when you're in the hands of Paul Boyko, and I tell this to listeners a lot because a lot of people are asking always about Visions because you're always on with me here. I always say, like, this is his life. This is Paul's life. This is what he does. He's a big Montreal Canadiens fan, and so we're not perfect. But other than that, you know, if you want somebody that is concentrated on your eyesight, knows everything about the industry and keeps on learning and is science-based, which we always talk about, you are the man for
19: absolutely.
18: That.
19: And, you know, that's really what it is. And it's a very transparent system that I have here, too. And when patients are coming in, you know, I'm sitting down with them and I understand the industry. I understand lens designs. I understand the difference between primary glasses and ergonomic glasses. And, you know, we have a new lens that was just introduced to us. And this lens is very exciting because what happens with primary glasses, we can see great far away, look down for reading. And then ergonomic glasses are what I wear all day long because I'm looking at people right in their eyes. So I need some of the reading that's in the bottom portion of the lens to be moved to the top so I'm not lifting my chin up to be able to see the patients. Well, they introduced us this expert design lens, which is designed actually for distance. But what they did is they raised the intermediate up. So for a person who wants to look down at a computer and see far away, or say an airplane pilot that needs to fly the plane and land that plane, but be able to see their instrumentation faster. So it's not a reading that's brought up, it's actually the intermediate is up higher. And what great results are we getting with the introduction of this lens to help people with that situation.
18: And these are new now.
19: They're new. They've been out for a little while, but yeah. I didn't really truly understand them. And because, again, I'm always learning. There's so much, right?
18: Yep.
19: And again, you know, we also have our beautiful sport design lens, and we have an active design lens. So when I'm sitting down with my patients and I'm talking to them, and here's our prescription. We're finding a nice frame. Let's sit down with these progressive lenses and tell me, do you read a lot? I need to know the history of you. What are you going to use these glasses for? So I can design the engineering of the lenses to accommodate your lifestyle. Because some people read a lot. Some people, I don't hardly read at all. I eat golf balls 6 days a week. Totally different glasses. I can tell you that right now. Completely. The engineering is very different one to the other. And one of the things I tell these people, Kyle, that when they are getting these beautiful new expert design lenses to get that intermediate up higher so that you can see your computer without, you still have to raise your chin up a little bit, but it's less of it, okay? Mm-hmm. But I tell them, I say, but you're not going to hit a golf ball with these things. This is not going to happen. These are to get you intermediate quicker. So that's really what it's all about, is understanding lens designs.
18: What's the feedback on it? What are patients saying?
19: Incredible. They work. They work. Yeah.
18: Yeah, that's it. They work. They're awesome, doctor. We appreciate it.
19: they work. You know, I hold a reading chart up in front of the patient, you know, into their distance vision as they take a look at the reading, and they'll look and they'll go, yeah, that's blurry. And then I'll just drop it down a little bit just past the, you know, the midline from their eyes to my eyes and kind of start coming down a little bit. Mm-hmm. And next thing you know, they're into that intermediate and they're starting to be able to see instant. Yeah, and they're so smooth. Oh, my God, these lenses. It's amazing, Kyle, the product that we're getting. And when the patients are picking up these new glasses, the adaptation is so fast. You know, of course, they cost a little bit more to get a premium pair of lenses created, but the results are there.
18: Yeah, what do you want? Quality. You're paying for quality.
19: Our success is high, really, really high. And I always tell people, no system's perfect, and it can't be, right? Because we're dealing with human beings. Mm-hmm. But when you're dealing with a success rate that we're dealing with for people adapting into their new progressives, and especially a lot of people lately, 70, 80 years old, that have never worn progressives before, taking them out of line trifocals, bifocals, put them into progressives. One of the things they really enjoy, Kyle, is their better night vision because they don't have those lines in front of their eyes. Mm. And that thing is for everybody. For a person that wants to be able to get rid of those lines. And can you imagine driving at nighttime with a pair of glasses with a trifocal, line trifocal in front of your face?
18: No.
19: And all those lights glare in there and the lights bouncing all over the place and you change over to a beautiful German engineered progressive lens. The difference is dramatic.
18: It's not safe to me. Like, you don't want that in your eyesight, right? Especially with all of the lights and different things like that.
19: It, it, it creates its challenges. Let's put it that way.
18: Yeah. It was interesting because I was actually emailing with a listener that reached out. And a bit of an older listener, and he was actually breaking down primary and ergonomic. And I was like, my goodness, it's something that we've been talking about for a while. And every once in a while, I'll ask you, do you think that people are getting it? Do you think people are realizing the difference without maybe you explaining it over there at Visions of Canada? And when I was talking with this listener, I was like, yeah. People are actually getting it. People are understanding that sometimes you do need, a different pair of eyeglasses, a different kind of eyeglasses. And I'll let you explain the difference there. But maybe talk a little bit about that. And do you feel like your patients are realizing that? And tell us a little bit of the difference just for maybe some new listeners now, because we always have new listeners chiming in and listening in, primary, ergonomic, and what the difference is.
19: Well, always think about the simple part, okay? Because again, you and I could talk for 4 or 5 hours on this.
18: True.
19: Okay. But break it down to the easy part. A primary pair of glasses, you pick them up. Like I live in Amherstburg. So when I leave here at the end of the day, I'm driving home. I'm putting my primary glasses on. I can see far away and I can look down to read. That's a great pair of glasses for an everyday pair of glasses. But my job is very task specific. I need to be able to look into a patient's eyes, see their eyes clearly, look down to read, have my reading instantaneous, have my mid-range walk over to a computer, see the computer screen right in front of me. Everything basically 2 meters in, 2 meters to 40 centimeters is nice and clear. Mm. I compromise my distance vision, but that's nothing to worry about because I can just get up and walk over if I want to see who's coming in my door, walk up. And go talk to them and see them clearer. So the difference between primary and ergonomic, and the answer to your question is very simple. The people that come here and get them truly understand them and love them for what they're doing. And again, the patients, I'd say over 95% will tell me they actually actively switch between the two pairs.
18: Yeah.
19: Okay. And then until the person comes in here so I can demonstrate the difference, a lot of people really just don't get it. Mm. And once I demonstrate with flipper handles what I can do for them and how we move power from the bottom to the top so they can see a computer better and have a wider reading. And then once they put them on, they go, oh my God, these are incredible. Mm. Yeah, I told you that. I know, but they're really great. I know.
18: Science wins again. That's what it's all about there. Again. Yeah, I'm actually surprised it's not higher than 95%. I mean, to me, it just makes sense. Why wouldn't you switch classes depending on what you're doing? You broke it down perfectly there. And then again, as we talked about, and we always, I know in past shows, we've talked about AI and where designs are going and how much more advanced can they get. But now you got the ergonomic plus the expert design. You're taking it to another level over there at Visions.
19: It doesn't stop.
18: Yep.
19: It doesn't stop. And that's why when people come into me, we always talk about, you tell them when you come in, expect to be here for a while so that we can sit down and talk about what's going to be best for you.
18: Again,
19: and
18: that's important. Yeah. It's your eyesight.
19: It is. And very commonly, people are buying multiple pairs of glasses. Very commonly. Beautiful pair of primaries, great pair of ergos, maybe a pair of prescription sunglasses, or a pair of glasses for a sport, walking, where they want better ground vision. It's all available. It really is.
18: Okay, let's talk about a sport. Let's talk about golf. We'll take the break and come back. We also have Dr. Mira Mykowski from Mykowski Chiropractic on Howard with us. He's going to join us in the second half hour today. But I want to talk about your golfing glasses. Today, hopefully, it clears up a little bit and you can get a round of golf in before the rain tonight. Let's talk about these golfing glasses and how you can actually see the ball. Hopefully that would improve your golf game. But either way, we're going to be talking about a healthy golf swing and just making sure, you're in a healthy position, I guess, when we're playing that game that a lot of us love, the game of golf. Yeah. We'll take the break and come back. It is Experts on Call with Kyle Horner, Paul Boyko over there at Visions of Canada.
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6: And now the forecast from the AM 800 Weather Center. Some sun and cloud today with a high reaching 28 and feeling like 30 or 86 Fahrenheit this afternoon. For this evening, clouds, 40% chance of showers and risk of a thunderstorm, down to 21 or 70. Tomorrow, cloudy with the chance of showers in the morning with steady showers throughout the afternoon, with risk of thunderstorms throughout the day, and a high reaching 28, feeling like 36 or 97.
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18: That's right. Happy Saturday morning, everybody. Welcome back to Experts on Call. Kyle Horner with you, along with Paul Boyko. We're talking about your eyesight, also talking a little golf this hour. Paul Boyko is the owner and optician over there at Visions of Canada, right on the riverfront. A little cloudy, maybe a little overcast this morning. 1521 Riverside Drive West. The number is 519-254-8488, online at visionsofcanada.com. And we mentioned here Dr. Miro Mykowski from Mykowski Chiropractic on Howard will join us as well. He's also a G-Par Golf out there at the beautiful, one of my favorite golf courses in the area, Kingsville Golf and Country Club. It's a tough one. My rounds usually don't go very well out there, but I do love Kingsville Golf and Country Club, so we will talk with him in about 10 minutes. But, Paul, as we bring you back on here, again, we were talking about primary ergonomic, plus your expert design now that we have over there at Visions of Canada. The golfing glasses, and tis the season, actually, when it comes to the PGA Tour, their playoff starts this weekend. So a lot of people watching golf. I live on a golf course. Boy, it was very busy. Even during that downpour that we had for about an hour yesterday, it was still very busy. The golf courses are doing very well. You have golfing eyeglasses. Can you give us a little history of those, please?
19: Oh, that's easy. So what we're going to do is we're going to go back to, in, I think it's around 1995. I made a pair of eyeglasses for this lady in her 70s. And it was beautiful pair of progressive primary glasses. And she put them on. She looked through them. She looked down at the ground, right? And she goes, well, these glasses are going to be useless to me. I said, what? She goes, well, how do you expect me to hit a golf ball with these things? I never, ever thought about that, right? And so this was the beginning of the evolution of my golfing eyeglasses. And I was in some continuing education one day, and this gentleman, Arthur's talking about these new lens designs where they're softer, smoother, the progressive is not as aggressive. And then I started weakening the ads a little bit to give us a longer focal length to the ground. And you know what? It helped. And then in turn, the lenses become digital. And that brought it to another level. And then over the period of time, Carl Zeiss, with their beautiful eyeglasses,

0: stance. And Kyle, these lenses over the past 20 years, and you remember, I did the Novi Golf Show. Mm-hmm. And it's been a long time ago that I did that golf show. And I'd be there with people with their primary glasses on. I'd put a golf ball on the ground, put a negative lens in front to reduce the focal length here to so it would go down towards the ground. They go, my God, this is incredible. And I'd say to them, but I can even make them better. Well, from 15 years ago to today, it's light years. So if a person's looking for a pair of glasses that they can put on and correct their distance vision and then look down and see the golf ball, then, of course, after the game, you're going to the clubhouse and have some food. You can actually see your plate, too, at the same time.
1: Well, and I find just when I have, let's say, my eyewear on and I'm golfing, mm-hmm. A headache too, because I'm just, you know, it obviously golf round takes long. You're out in the, you're out in the wild, I guess we'll put it that way. You're outside. Yeah. But like, I just feel like because I'm focusing, trying to find the golf ball and different things like that, you know, I really do sometimes get a pretty strong headache after a round of golf. This kind of takes the stress away from all of that.
0: Well, you remember the key thing is when you're dealing with IA lenses and AI lenses, these manufacturers are controlling the input, mm-hmm. and that's what's really so important. And, you know, we see with our brain, not with our eyes. The eyes are the cameras. So as we're out there in the wild, as you say, or the golf course, okay, and you're looking at, you know, how far away is the pin? You know, what are the lines of the green? You realize your brain is analyzing all this. And as your brain is analyzing all this and trying to create mathematical formulas or fixing mathematical formulas to know how hard for you to hit the ball, where you're going to hit it at, it's just so important to be able to see what's going on. And it's amazing how people will spend so much money on their golf clubs and lessons and everything else. But yet vision is like, well, you know, a good pair of glasses. Well, I don't need a good pair of glasses for golfing to see with. Doesn't make any sense to me. Because the people that do get them absolutely love them. And the feedback that I get from patients that get my golfing glasses, they tell me it was definitely worth their purchase.
1: Yeah. Yeah. And we've talked about it again. You can see the dimples. You know, when that ball is on the ground or when that ball is teed up, you can see the dimples. There's no way that doesn't make a difference.
0: And it does. And then other people will say to me, well, can I use them for other than just golfing? Well, sure, because a lot of people that have a pair of golfing glasses, they'll use them as their primary for driving. There's some reading in it, but it, like I tell people, it's not Bible print reading, but there's reading in it. Mm-hmm. And a lot of these patients will turn around and say, well, what I'll do is I'll have my golfing glasses sort of as my primary glasses, and then I'll get myself a nice pair of ergonomic glasses. And I use the ergonomic glasses for my computer, my reading. So I separate them out completely so that my pair of glasses that I'm using for distance driving, walking, golfing is super high performance for that. And then the ergonomic glasses are super high performance for the computer intermediate reading. Mm. Makes sense, doesn't it?
1: It does, yeah. Yeah, it really does. You break it down so easily. I appreciate that. I'm sure the listeners do as well. A last one here before I let you go and before we bring on Dr. Mikovsky. You talk about technology, right? It's kind of the theme sometimes, how it's advancing. We talked a little bit about it there in the first part of the show. What's new when it comes to these glasses and also when it comes to the technology of these golf glasses?
0: Well, as we talk about it, a key thing is they just keep making them better. And Carl Zeiss had just launched a new lens for us called the Clear Mind lens. And I did my first test on them, and the results I got back from it has just been absolutely amazing. My project over the next week or two is to learn a lot more about them. Mm. But for people with more complicated prescriptions, with high astigmatisms and rare prescriptions, these lenses are going to help them with getting that even wider field of view and also reduce the load on their brain while it's processing the vision. Uh-huh. And I'm telling you, Kyle, this, who would want to retire from this industry right now? Seriously, with how incredible they're creating these lenses and the consistency and how the, you know, just the results that we're getting from them. Again, it's a more premium product. There's no question about it. But the results are there.
1: Yeah.
0: They really are. And you know, I'll tell you more about the technology as I keep learning it.
1: Yeah.
0: But the key thing is that where we're at right now is if you're looking for a great pair of glasses, whether it's primary, ergonomic,

0: you know, the golf, the sport design, expert design, want in to see me, I'll give you a hand in choosing some nice glasses.
1: Mm-hmm. Yeah, absolutely. I just love that you never stop learning. Again, you've been around for 50 years, back since 1976 with your father, and yet you're still learning here in 2026 as we head to 2027. Just very cool. Always appreciate you what you do for our family here, and of course all the listeners at AM 800. Thank you very much, Paul. Appreciate it. We'll talk to you again, and now we'll bring in Dr. Mikofsky, talk a little bit more about golf. Okay.
0: Thank you very much. Talk to you in a couple weeks.
1: Absolutely. There you go. Paul Boyko. He is the man. Visions of Canada. He's the owner optician over there. 1521 Riverside Drive West. 519-254-8488. 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And I've had listeners, especially lately, just ask, like, is Paul real? Like, everything that he talks about there on the show, he can bring that to Visions of Canada. He does. I go there all the time. He's helped me with my contacts, all of my eyewear. Since basically I moved to Windsor, he's the guy, and he does care about you. Again, the number over there, go check them out, 519-254-8488. We'll take the break. We'll come back. We'll talk with Dr. Mikofsky about a little bit about golf, no doubt about that, but also just being healthy, stretching when it comes to, I guess, preparing for a round of golf. We'll take the break and come back. It's Experts on Call with Kyle Horner on AM 800.
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1: That's right. Welcome back to Experts on Call. Kyle Hunter with you this morning. We just talked with Paul Boyko, owner-optician over there at Visions of Canada. We were talking about his golf classes. Let's get into a bit of golf here. Let's move to Dr. Mario Mikofsky from Mikofsky Chiropractic. That's on Howard and G-Par Golf out there at the beautiful Kingsville Golf and Country Club. Dr. Mikofsky, welcome back. How are you today?
18: Doing great, Kyle. How are you?
1: Good, good. You've been catching a little golf this weekend. Best player in the world, Scottie Scheffler, looking good in the first playoffs there for the PGA Tour.
18: Yeah, he's looking great. He's fun to watch, honestly.
1: Makes it so easy. Like, for a game that I've struggled with my whole life, that I absolutely love, watching the tour players and just how easy they do it. Sometimes it's sickening to watch, especially Scotty, to be honest with you.
18: I know.
1: Yeah, I wish, man. I wish. For listeners that maybe haven't heard from you, you have been on a few times, especially lately. But, tell us a little about yourself, your clinic, and also a little bit about G-Par Golf.
18: Yeah, absolutely. So I'm a chiropractor by trade, and I've been in the game now about 10 years, so I've been doing a pretty good job so far. And I have an office on Howard and Eugenie, so for all my Windsor people, you know, that's my kind of home, I call it. And then I've got my office in Kingsville as well, at Kingsville Golf and Country Club, which you mentioned, which is your home course as well.
1: It is, yes. Love it out there.
18: So I've got two beautiful spots with two great teams. We're a bunch of chiropractors, physiotherapists. We have osteopaths. We have naturopathic doctors. We have it all. And we really, really pride ourselves in our quality of care that we provide for patients in general.
1: Where did that connection come with golf? Obviously, and as I get older, I realize how important stretching is. I guess when I was in my teens, you know, I just walk up to that first tee and try to pound that ball right down the fairway. Usually it'd go left or right into the trees, but either way, I didn't really worry too much about stretching. I'm realizing now how, just in everyday life, to be honest with you, how important stretching is, but especially when it comes to the game of golf. Can you talk a bit about that interaction there? And I guess how you are focusing at G-Par Golf and what you're doing over there.
18: Yeah, without a doubt. I mean, as we know, since the era of like Tiger Woods, right, he introduced the athleticism that now is quite literally required to play really good golf. You can't just, you know, go up there, hit a golf ball, maybe play 1-2 times a week, maybe 3 times a week, whatever it may be, and expect yourself to be a phenomenal golfer. So we know today, just as everything has improved, well, so has the average golfer. So now, when we look at that, we look at actual functionality. Well, how do we get bigger? How do we get stronger? How do we become more athletic? Well, that's what we focus on. We focus on really making sure that people can not only golf better, but just genuinely move better in day-to-day life. Like, fundamental movement patterns don't just mean, am I a better golfer? It means, hey, can I actually tie my shoes in the morning, right? Mm. And so one major thing that we really do focus on is making sure people feel better of all ages, and not just even in just golf, like I said, but in day-to-day life. But specifically, obviously, our niche in Kingsville is golf. And so what we really want to make sure is that people can swing a golf club. It doesn't matter how, what kind of level you're at. Doesn't matter how old you are. All that matters is, can you simply move the best way that you can move with your body? Which we all know there's not one perfect golf swing. It's what's the best for you. And that's our goal, is to make sure that we can take your best movement patterns and reintroduce them to you. And so what we do is we kind of look at that from a global standpoint and go, okay, well, can you squat? Can you bend over? Can you do the basic things? Can you rotate, right? Can you actually, and quite literally, walk sometimes? It's just as simple as even with just walking, because we have lots of patients who a lot of times have trouble doing that. And what we do is we strengthen up those patients. We tell them, hey, look, we do an assessment. We actually see, hey, can you move? If you can't and you're having some weakness in certain areas, we strengthen you up through rehab, right? We do tons of exercise and rehab. We have like a full-blown gym at Kingsville Golf and Country Club, which is pretty special. And then with that, we actually look at, okay, now that we've gotten you stronger, we actually have specific technology that allows us to look at your golf swing in every single degree of motion. And so that is what we call assess, don't guess. Meaning, you know, a golf pro can look at that and go, hey, look, these are your problems. This is what you're dealing with. You need to fix A, B, and C. And go see our guys here at GPAR, because they will specifically tell you, okay, well, this is the weakness. Let's work on that weakness. Let's get that area stronger. And let's make sure that we can actually swing at the golf club, golf ball, without any pain.
1: And again, if you want help with that, the number is 519-712-9446. Again, 519-712-9446. Check out the website. It's beautiful. All of the information there as well. GPARCanada.com. I mean, that's helping out with life as well, right? Obviously, you're helping out the golf game and rehabbing there and the Cairo part of it. But this would just help you out in everyday life as well. And then you can bring it onto the golf course.
18: Yeah, without a doubt. I mean, Kyle, the amount of people that we have coming in and that come see us for golf-specific reasons, but then they realize, wait a second, maybe it's important for me to be able to sleep without, you know, all night long. Like, yeah. That's kind of helpful.
1: Yeah.
18: or something as simple as like, hey, I can't sit without pain, yeah, but I can still swing a golf club, but I want to be doing both things and enjoying both things. And so, you know, again, what we look at is not just the golf game. Even the golf game obviously is very important to us. The number one thing is I get lots of people then going, you know what, Mario, I totally didn't tell you this, but my lower back's on fire. Mm. And I'm like, what do you mean it's on fire? Yeah. Every time I play, I'll hit, you know, I'll be going through nine holes. And after nine holes, I'm in so much pain that a lot of times I just call it quits and I can't golf anymore. And for me, as soon as I hear that, I go, okay, well, you're in the perfect spot, because our team is specifically catered towards these situations, right? Mm-hmm. Like, let's get you better. Let's get you out of pain. Let's get you moving better first. Let's get you enjoying time with your kids first. And then you can maybe play a little bit of golf without pain. That's kind of important too.
1: Yeah, I mean, I couldn't imagine, especially as somebody that loves the game of golf, if I leave in a ton of pain. I mentioned a little bit of a headache when it comes to focusing and different things like that, right, with Paul. But I mean, you know, I've had back issues. I understand a little bit when it comes to back issues. I couldn't imagine leaving the golf course all the time and your back is on fire. You don't have to get too technical here, but can you just explain a little bit on what you do, and maybe in a circumstance like this or some other circumstances that pop up a lot that you see, that you hear about, you know, how are you able to help us out?
18: Yeah, absolutely. That's a phenomenal question. So the first things first is, as a lot of people have seen a chiropractor before, but we kind of pride ourselves in having that kind of multidisciplinary approach, which meaning that we don't just have chiropractic. We also have physiotherapy, and we have other practitioners that are kind of like all on one team. And it's kind of a one-stop shop to make sure that we can kind of focus in on the different areas of your body. Mm. And so from a chiropractic standpoint, like, we're very, very good at the manual aspect. Like, we do a wonderful job getting people out of pain. Like, yeah, a lot of people in Windsor specifically have seen chiropractors, have seen some phenomenal results with all different kind of chiropractors in general. But then they see with soft tissue work, they can calm the area down. A lot of people know the manipulation, moving joints, that can be incredibly helpful. But then what really kind of brings it home for us is that kind of rehab component, the exercise and the strengthening, right? Mm-hmm. And so the number one thing really is making sure, let's get you out of pain. If you're in a lot of pain, let's do that first. Once we get you out of pain, let's send you off to my physio. They're going to cater a specific exercise program routine for you. Then we'll check back in with the chiro, make sure everything's going well. And then potentially you might go to massage, kind of get things loosened up, get things nice and feeling good, right, in general. And then next thing you know, it's all about efficiency, and people get better fast. And I think that's why we created such a great name for ourselves, specifically in Windsor, as well as GPAR out in Kingsville now, because Windsor, I've just been there a little bit longer. Mm-hmm. So I've been able to impact the area a little bit longer there. And then Kingsville right now, I'm really proud of the team. We're really making a big name for ourselves in town. And again, if you get that name that, hey, listen, you can trust these guys, because it's not just about it. You're not a number just to them. Yeah. You truly are going to be taken care of, and they will do it you know, as efficiently, as best as they possibly can, and give you a very comfortable treatment, then that's what it's all about.
1: I mean, I love that you come on the show here, but word of mouth is really how, you know, places grow, like G Park Golf grows, right? And if you're able to take away, like, let's say some pain, like somebody's on fire, their back is on fire at the end of a round of golf, and you're able to change that, completely change and give them back the quality of life that we talk a lot about on Experts on Call during different programs, that's unbelievable. And can I ask, like, just what you're hearing from patients, and then, you know, the word of mouth saying, yeah, it was unbelievable. Dr. Mikovsky, like, yeah, he's pretty much fixed me up. Now, obviously, I'm sure there's still rehab going on, and you're still always working with them, even when the pain has probably been reduced or maybe gone completely away. But maybe just what the patients are saying, and are they shocked? Like, are they shocked that you're actually able to take away a pretty, you know, obviously extensive pain?
18: Oh, yeah. You know, it happens on a daily basis.
1: Yeah.
18: And it's, and it's, what's interesting about it is it never gets old, obviously, for us. Mm. We're incredibly proud of that, the fact that we can do that. And we're not sitting here saying, you know, you're going to get 100% better right away. We do need some treatment in order for your body to respond. But it genuinely never gets old. And I think for me, what's even more impactful is when you have no idea the level of impact you've had on that patient's life until they tell you afterwards, like, listen, pain can quite literally change the person. It can change who you are. It can change how you act. And then if somebody comes up to me and then gives me a big hug and says, listen, I've been in this much pain for this long, you have no idea what this has done to me. And all of a sudden now they feel good.
1: Yeah.
18: Well, then they say, listen, like, my relationship's done better. Like, I'm a better person. Like, I'm feeling better in general. I'm making better choices in my life. And it's those things that I would never advertise, obviously, but it's those impactful words where you don't even realize the impact that you have until it actually happens. And then you're like, wow, like, that's pretty cool. It's pretty fun to really impact people on that level. And, get them pain-free, and, you know, especially if they've seen everyone, they've done everything, they go, Mario, what do I do? Like, I'm in so much pain. A lot of times, I'll be honest with you, they come see me, I'm like Mr. Last Case, like Mr. Last Resort.
1: Yeah.
18: which is okay. It's not a big deal, but it happens all the time, and I joke around with patients always, because I'm like, listen, if you think I'm going to take 15 years worth of pain gone in one day, it's obviously not going to happen. But give me a shot. Let's see if we can actually do it. And if I truly don't think I can help you, we have a wonderful network of medical doctors or different doctors that we can kind of send to go, hey, listen, I think this is more outside of our scope. Mm. Maybe you should go see this person, and we'll make sure we'll take care of you. We're not just going to let you go. We're going to be on your team. We're going to be on your side. We're going to make sure you get better. And we're honest about it, right? Because when it comes down to it, you're there to see us to get help. And if that person can't truly help me, I want them rather tell me, listen, I think this is too far gone, or I think you need some more extra help. Maybe you need to see another practitioner. And I think that level of trust is what people are also looking for.
1: Yeah, yeah, absolutely. And I'm sure when we take it back to the golf course here, just having more fun, just enjoying the sport a lot more, because you're not dealing with everything in the background there with the pain and different things like that, right? I'm sure the joy of golf probably comes back, because if you're golfing and you're in that much pain, obviously you love the game that you're willing to go through that much pain to golf, and then you're able to take away that pain and just enjoy the game for what it is. That's what it's all about, right? And I just love that. As somebody, you know, we've talked many times now, I just love golf. It's probably my favorite sport. It's probably the one sport, if I could pick to go pro in, that would be the actual sport. And we're able to take, you know, the love of golf and bring it into, I guess, real aspect of life where, you know, because you're able to help, I guess, you know, help us out on the golf course and give us the quality of life back on the golf course. And then you're able to bring that into real life as well, right? I just think it's really important how you're able to bring health into a sport and then into real life as well. And that's what they're doing over there at G Park Golf. 519-712-9446. GParkCanada.com is the website. We'll take the break and come back. We'll continue talking with Dr. Mario Mikovsky. I want to focus on, because it is Visions of Canada today for Experts on Call, vision and sports importance. We're going to do that after the break. One other thing too, Dr. Mikovsky, any chance at G Park Golf, you can keep me out of the bush? You know, you got tips for that? Like, listen, I've dealt with back pain. If you can help me out with that, please. But can you keep me out of the bush over there at Kingsville Golf and Country Club? Or can you at least cut down some of the trees over there? Because there's a lot of them. That would really help me out.
18: Kyle, listen, if I could do that, then I would have way too many people to treat, I promise you.
1: You'd be a miracle worker. That's what you would be.
18: And I promise you I'm not.
1: Yeah. Well, it seems like you're making a huge difference. No doubt about that. We'll take the break and come back. It's Experts on Call and Visions of Canada here on AM 800.
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27: And now the forecast from the AM 800 Weather Center. High reaching 28, feeling like 30 or 86 Fahrenheit under a mix of sun and cloud this afternoon. Cloudy this evening with a 40% chance of showers and risk of a thunderstorm, down to 21 or 70 for the low. Cloudy with a chance of showers tomorrow morning with steady showers expected throughout the afternoon. Risk of thunderstorms throughout the day as well, with a high 28 feeling like 36 or 97.
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1: Tom's on it this morning. Little Caddyshack here. That's right. We're talking a little golf. Welcome back to Experts on Call. Kyle Horner with you. We were talking with Paul Boyko at the beginning of this hour, owner optician over there at Visions of Canada. And now we have Dr. Mario Mikofsky from Mikofsky Chiropractic on Howard and G Par Golf out there at Kingsville Golf and Country Club, talking about healthy golf swing and giving you back the quality of life, especially if you're dealing with, let's say, back pain, your joints are hurting, maybe you can't get out of bed. Even like the doctor was saying, if you're struggling to walk, they can help you out over there at G Par Golf at Kingsville Golf and Country Club. The number out there is 519-712-9446. GparkCanada.com is the website. Just go out there and, first of all, get the help that you need, and then take in the beautiful sights and sounds out there at the Kingsville Golf and Country Club. One of my favorite places to go in all of the county. And, of course, we're talking about eyesight there with Visions of Canada. So, Dr. Mikofsky, can you help us out here? Vision and sports importance. How does that interact?
18: Well, I mean, quite literally, it's probably one of the most important things, right? When it comes down to it, as Paul kind of so eloquently put, the eyes are our cameras, right? Without our eyes, we have an incredibly difficult time to see. So Paul and I got hooked up one time by a mutual patient, actually, who thought that, you know, we would be a great fit, just have a conversation. That's all it was, because he was just so blown away by how we operate, because both of us, you know, we're really proud of how our offices, you know, help people. And he said, you need to talk to my guy, Paul. And I'm like, okay, who's Paul? Sure. He's like, well, he's an optician. He does an incredible job out there at Visions of Canada. And I think he's got these wonderful eyeglasses that are golf specific, and you should just have a chat with him. And so, you know, Paul found out that I had like a decent amount of history with the kind of neurology in general, and specifically eyesight, because I took a bunch of continuing education credits, excuse me, on that specifically for eyesight and movement and neurology in general. And so it was kind of a fascinating conversation. We got to sit down and then he goes, hey, listen, well, what do you think about, you know, these glasses that I have? And then he explained to me how the glasses work and what they do. And then, you know, I told him what I do. And next thing you know, where we became this a little bit of a team now, right?
1: Yeah.
18: And it's been really fun. It's really fun to talk to Paul. Paul's a very charismatic gentleman. He's very intelligent, and, it's fun seeing how much he truly loves, you know, what he does. And hopefully that comes off from my perspective as well. And then when we can kind of combine forces, we realize, hey, with golf specific, right, movement patterns, we need to be able to see the ball. I have lots of patients who said, Mario, like, you know, I'm doing what you're asking me to do. You were going through your program. We're seeing what's happening. We're definitely getting better, but there's still something missing. I'm still having a hard time. And I said, well, what do you mean you're having a hard time? And that's when they said, as soon as I put that golf ball down, things get blurry. And I'm like, well, that's not good. And then they're like, well, I think I'm in the right position. Am I? And I'm like, wait, you don't know if you're in the right position? We have mirrors in our office in Kingsville all around, just like a little gym setting. And they're like, no, I don't. I genuinely can't tell. And I'm like, well, we need to fix that. So that's when I called Paul. I said, Paul, listen, like, these guys, they genuinely need to have their eyes checked, get some vision checked. And then he's like, yeah, absolutely. And so that's kind of where this entire kind of combination of forces came together. And we realized that in order to get into the proper position, well, genuinely, you need to be able to see yourself and know where you are in space. And so that's how this all came together.
1: Yeah, yeah, absolutely. I call you the dynamic duo here. As we're wrapping up here, Mario, just quickly help us out. When you combine Chiral Golf Assessment, you use K-Motion, K-Vest. Can you quickly explain that as we wrap up?
18: Yeah, absolutely. So that's like our patented kind of GPAR swing analysis.
1: Mm-hmm.
18: And that swing analysis is after we've done all of the basics when it comes to chiro, get you out of pain, get you moving better. We do something called K-Vest or K-Motion, which is state-of-the-art technology that allows us to put wireless sensors over your body and see your golf swing in 3D. And then it will quite literally tell us exactly where the problems are in your golf swing, right? Mm-hmm. And then we combine forces with our golf pros that we work with, and then we basically break down the golf swing, and we really give that kind of tour sort of perspective to each individual person, because this is what they're doing on the PGA Tour.
1: Yeah.
18: You know, when it comes down to it, it's the latest, greatest technology. It's body motions, 3D motions, 3D scans to show us exactly what's happening. Again, we kind of preach it, but we say assess, don't guess. Tell me exactly what's going on and how do I get it better? But even more probably, how do I feel better? Right? If I can't get that swing better because I'm in pain, well, let's take care of that first.
1: Love it. Love it. The way technology is bringing back the quality of life to your patients is unbelievable. Dr. Mikofsky, wish I had more time. Thank you so much for joining us today. Really do appreciate it.
18: Appreciate you, Kyle.
1: Absolutely. There you go. Dr. Miro Mykowski. To reach out to G Par Golf over there at Kingsville Golf and Country Club, the number is 519-712-9446. The website, go check it out. Lots of details there. It's beautiful. 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
5: It's 10 o'clock.
27: 22 degrees in Windsor, Essex. Some sun and cloud today. The daytime high reaching 28. The humidex 30 or 86 Fahrenheit. I'm Dustin Kaufman, AM 800 News. Coming up, upgrades unveiled at Windsor's Wilson Park. But first, a longtime city councilor will not be running in the upcoming municipal election. Ward 5 councilor Ed Sleeman announcing Friday he would not be seeking re-election. The 83-year-old, who has served on council since 2010, says he always tried to be honest and sincere when helping residents with their concerns.
6: I always try it and try it again. Sometimes if you are really persistent, sometimes it pay off. Something is impossible to be done, but I always tackle it. And the end result, we always have good ending.
27: As of last night, five individuals had filed their nomination papers for Ward 5. Interested candidates will have until this Friday to file. The municipal election will be held Monday, October 26. Stolen birds in Walkerville. Windsor police say seven bird e-scooters were stolen from the Walkerville neighborhood on August 4th. The scooters were taken from the area of Wyandotte and Windermere and stripped of their parts, including the batteries, leaving them inoperable. One was later found cut in half in an alley off of Olette. Anyone with surveillance footage from the Olette and Park Street West area or the 1700 block of Wyandotte is asked to come forward. So far this year, 18 bird e-scooters have been reported stolen in the city. Wilson Park users will notice new pathways, lighting, and drainage improvements as part of the reimagined 80 Knox Herman Recreation Complex project. The drainage work aimed at reducing sewer overflows and basement flooding, while work on the rec complex remains on track for completion this fall. Mayor Judokin says the upgrades will make a big difference for nearby residents.
7: This infrastructure that's been installed will help retain about 660,000 liters of water during a high-intensity rainstorm and release it to the sewer system slowly once the system clears. That means the water's being stored here and not in your road or in your basement. It's great news for everyone.
27: The price tag of the overall project is $19.5 million. Iowa Senator Chuck Grassley says U.S. President Donald Trump's threat to hit an array of Canadian goods with new tariffs should serve as a wake-up call for Canada. Kelly Malone reports from Des Moines.
8: In an interview at the Iowa State Fair, Grassley says Trump is using the duties as leverage.
9: I think it's a wake-up call for Canada to make some changes.
8: Canadian officials have intensified trade talks with their American counterparts in recent weeks after Trump signed an executive order to impose 50% tariffs on a range of goods starting next week. Grassley says there's nothing wrong with Canada and the United States having tough negotiations, but they can't be allowed to undermine the Canada-U.S.-Mexico agreement on trade. Grassley says the U.S. should have friendly relations with Canada, but he also supports Trump's move to tweak the agreement. Kelly Malone, The Canadian Press, Des Moines.
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27: Now the forecast from the AM 800 Weather Center. Some sun and cloud today, the high reaching 28, feeling like 30 or 86 Fahrenheit. Cloudy sky this evening, a 40% chance of showers with risk of a thunderstorm, down to 21 or 70 for the low. Cloudy tomorrow with a chance of showers in the morning, with steady showers expected throughout the afternoon. Risk of thunderstorms throughout the entire day, high 28, feeling like 36 or 97. Cloudy periods tomorrow evening, a 40% chance of showers, down to 19 or 66. Right now in Windsor, it's 22, feeling like 30 or 86 Fahrenheit. I'm Dustin Kaufman, AM 800 News.
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1: Let's have some fun kicking off the show. What have you done that you just couldn't believe how dumb you were? Because this might be the dumbest thing maybe I've ever done. And thankfully, it didn't hurt anybody or anything like that. But it might be the dumbest thing I've ever done. I've also never heard of anybody doing anything like this. And I mentioned it to Mike and Meg after we did the open there. And even Meg was like, yeah, I can't believe you did that. And so I'm driving to work on Thursday morning. I have a sugar-free energy drink, all right? So this is my energy drink, and, you know, I'm not going to make excuses for myself, but it's sometimes hard for me to get energy in the morning. It's hard for me to breathe sometimes and stuff like that. So I like an energy drink to kind of get me going, kind of give me a little boost in the morning. I know some people do with caffeine, with coffee or anything, or stuff like that. I do it with just a little bit of an energy drink, and it gives me a nice little boost. On Thursday, I have no idea what I was thinking about. Maybe it was a topic for the show that we were discussing on Thursday, but I took a sip of my energy drink and I put it back in the cup holder, not thinking about anything, right? Just putting it back in the cup holder. I get to work, I park the car, and I go to grab my energy drink to bring it into the building with me. And I noticed I put the drink upside down in my cup holder. I have no idea what I was doing, but I put the drink upside down in the cup holder. The cup holder was overflowing, like it was Niagara Falls, and I had no idea. As I was going back and forth, all of it was going into another cup holder. It was all over the gearbox. It was all over my passenger seat. I didn't notice any of it. And so I go into work. I go to the guy's bathroom where we have a huge thing of paper towel. I bring it all the way out. It probably took 10 minutes to clean everything up. But I could not believe I was that, I guess, unaware of what I was doing. I would love to know, first of all, if you've actually done this. Because I don't think anybody is this dumb to put a drink, a full drink of anything, of liquid materials, upside down in a cup holder. And so I cleaned it all out, and everything looks pretty nice, and it's actually cleaner than it ever was since I bought the new car over there at Gus Revenberg. But I do want to know your biggest brain fart moments of your life. Again, lucky for this one, nobody got hurt other than a big mess that I had to clean up. It was no big deal. But to actually put a can full of liquid upside down in my cup holder, just complete stupidity. Like, absolutely clueless. And it kind of scares me what I was actually thinking about and how, I guess, clueless I was. I'm sure I was paying attention to the road and different things like that. But the dumbest thing, the biggest brain fart that you've ever had. Will has a really good one. I know I got to take the break. Will has a really good one. And I want to hear from you. I mean, there's no way anybody's done something dumber than actually putting a can upside down full of liquid in a cup holder, right? I don't even know how you do it, but I want to hear from you. Let's start off a little fun here on a somewhat rainy Monday morning. 519-792-2559. The dumbest, the biggest brain fart moment you've had. We'll take the break. We'll come back. We'll check in with weather. And Will's got a good one from high school, right? It was back in high school?
3: No, this was grade 8.
1: This is grade 8. Yeah, Will's got a good one. I don't know how you do that one as well, Will. It's still, to me, not as dumb as putting this can full of liquid upside down in a cup holder. Complete idiot. We'll take the break and come back. It's the Kyle Horner Show here on AM 800. Well, good morning and welcome back to the Kyle Horner Show. Kyle Horner with you. After the 10:30 news, we'll be talking about a day spa out there in Lakeshore. Just closed up. People have hundreds of gift cards towards that business. They don't know what to do with them. Are they out $400 or whatever the amount is for their gift card? We're going to talk about what your rights are when it comes to that. But we're starting off the Monday morning show kind of light, where I did one of the biggest brain fart moments of my life on Thursday morning, driving into work, took a sip of my energy drink. I put it back upside down, and it was full. I had only taken one drink. And it was flooding everywhere. I kind of have like three cup holders. It's kind of an expanded cup holders. It looked like Niagara Falls. The pool was overflowing like an infinity pool all over the gearbox, the passenger seat. Probably took me about 10 minutes when I got to work to clean it all up. I didn't even notice that that was happening until I got to work. I want your biggest brain fart moments. 519-792-2559. Let's kick it off with Amy this morning. Good morning, Amy. How are you today?
3: Good morning.
1: Morning.
3: I'm good. How are you?
1: I'm doing well. What happened to you?
3: So this happened when I was on a road trip with my mom. We were driving through Toronto, and I saw this big sign, and I said, what the heck is a ceramic tile? It took me a minute, and then I realized it said ceramic, and it's been like a year, and me and my mom still laugh about it.
1: You just read it wrong. I mean, I do that on a daily basis with one of the words I write. Yeah. He just read it wrong. That's okay.
3: Exactly, but it was so embarrassing, and we still laugh about it. And it was like well over a year ago now.
1: I mean, at least it was just your mom, right? That was it? That was in the vehicle? Just your mom?
3: Yeah, just me and my mom driving through Toronto.
1: So she knows all of your faults anyway, for the most part, right?
3: Exactly.
1: Do you know what ceramic tile is nowadays?
3: I absolutely do.
1: All right, good. Amy, I appreciate you starting off the show with me, all right?
3: All right.
1: Don't be so hard on yourself if you're reading a word wrong. I do it daily. It's what I do. Probably should be a lot better than that. 519-792-2559. You're driving by. Maybe you're on the 401. It's, you know, you're going at a fast rate of speed. You just read the sign wrong. That's okay. Your mom knows your faults anyway. Let's go to Meg this morning. Good morning, Meg. How are you?
4: I'm good. How are you?
1: I'm doing well, thanks. What happened to you?
4: Good. Besides your upside down drink in your car.
1: Yes.
4: So I got a good one for you.
1: Okay.
4: A friend of mine called me up and said, I just came home from getting groceries, put everything on the kitchen table, put my purse on the kitchen table, started putting stuff away, and I can't find my purse. And it's like, okay, I'll be over and we'll go through the house, maybe put it somewhere else.
1: Mm-hmm.
4: And we went through the house. We found out it was in the fridge.
1: Oh my.
4: She was putting stuff in the fridge, and she put her purse in the refrigerator. I said, what the heck?
1: Yeah.
4: She said, I was thinking about other stuff, just taking everything off the table that needed to go in the fridge, and apparently my purse needed to do that.
1: That's the thing, you get busy, right? You get sidetracked, and again, I don't know what I was thinking about on the drive. But obviously you get sidetracked and you just kind of lose it sometimes. And I guess you put the purse in the fridge.
4: Well, you do. You get up in the morning and your brain's not working 100% yet. You know.
1: That's a good one, though. Okay, like that's,
4: I got to get moving.
1: Yeah.
4: You know, got to get my drink.
1: Yeah.
4: And, I mean, you're paying more attention, I would assume, to the road than in your drink in the holder cup.
1: That's true, yeah.
4: And it's just like, oops. I think I did a oopsie.
1: I'm trying to think if I've ever done something like that. I've left stuff in the freezer. Like, you know, you put a drink or something like that. Let's say you put a Coke in the freezer, completely forget about it. You open up the freezer and it's exploded, right?
4: And it's going to explode.
1: Yeah.
4: Don't go back and get it.
1: I don't know if I've ever put something in the fridge, though. That's a good one, Meg. I appreciate it. There you go. Put in your purse in the fridge. I have a feeling people have done something like that, though. Like, I lose everything. Like, I don't know where my wallet is half the time. Kathy drives Kathy crazy. My phone. I put the deodorant in a few different places because I kind of get ready in the spare bathroom. And so, you know, my deodorant and stuff like that are everywhere. Like, I've kind of been there. But I don't think I've just left something like a purse in the fridge. Like, that's pretty awesome.
5: That's a pretty crazy one. I always misplace my wallet. Jackie, as part of my birthday gift in April, got me an AirTag that is in the wallet now, and I've used it many, many times to find it.
1: It drives, yeah, maybe that's what I got to do, because it drives Kathy crazy. That's one of the, when we leave the house, you got your wallet, you got your phone. Because I can never figure out what I do with it, or my keys, to be honest with you. I have two sets of keys. I do blame her a little bit, because I sometimes just drop it on the front table, and she'll actually clean up the house. But for the most part, it's on me. Let's go to B-Man this morning. Good morning, B-Man. How are you?
15: Good. How are you, Kyle?
1: Doing all right. You leave your purse in the fridge or what?
15: No, absolutely not. My purses don't match my shoes. Yeah, nobody will see that.
1: Yeah, of course, yeah.
15: But here's probably one of the worst brain farts you ever heard.
1: Yeah.
15: A few years ago, I was on the afternoon shift, and I wasn't driving yet. I was still riding my bike. So I get home about midnight, 12:30 in the morning. And I was living with my grandparents, so I go creeping in. I lock my bike up in the backyard. I creep in through the back door. I open and close the door the way I knew how not to wake anybody up with it. Wash my hands in the kitchen sink and say, hey, let me get something to eat. Ooh, a brand new refrigerator. This is so nice. And I look over, and a new kitchen table. Oh, my gosh, what am I doing in these people's house? My grandparents passed away 6 months prior, and I was stuck on the same routine on my way home from work and realized that I was in a stranger's house that never changed the locks. And I went over, crept, put my shoes on, crept out of there, and I left. And I always wanted to go back to the house to let the homeowners know that that actually happened, but I didn't want to scare their lives, you know, like... It was just one of those things. I was stuck in a regular routine, and they never changed the locks or anything, and I almost made myself a sandwich in their house at 12:30 in the morning.
1: Oh, my goodness. What a great story, B-Man. I think you're right. I don't think you go back in that case.
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27: And now the forecast from the AM 800 Weather Center. Some sun and cloud today with a high reaching 28 and feeling like 30 or 86 Fahrenheit this afternoon. For this evening, clouds, 40% chance of showers and risk of a thunderstorm, down to 21 or 70. Tomorrow, cloudy with a chance of showers in the morning with steady showers throughout the afternoon, with risk of thunderstorms throughout the day, and a high reaching 28, feeling like 36 or 97.
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1: This weekend across social media, many people were very angry over the sudden closure of Aesthetica Day Spa in Lakeshore. Customers became alarmed Friday as word began to spread that the business has closed or had closed without any notice. Now, several customers, including Tula T, showed up to the shop on Amy Croft Drive, hoping to use her gift cards or spend the remaining balance on their accounts. But when they showed up on Friday, the windows were all papered up. There was a sign saying closed permanently. Let's explain that to CTV's Robert Lorien. Now, CTV News attempted to call Aesthetica multiple times over the course of the weekend, but were unable to connect with staff or the owners. The business website is not active anymore. And by Sunday, the spa's name had been removed from the building. T said she owns about $400 in gift cards, which she would have used for services or products. She has also been unable to contact the owners or anybody over there with Aesthetica. Now, CTV News has spoken with multiple other customers who confirmed they own gift cards, but were unable to get a hold of the business. In the days since the closure, other local spas and estheticians have announced they will honor a portion of the remaining gift card balance. So if you do have a gift card like T, make sure you're checking social media. And as I mentioned here, some of those other businesses have really stepped up. Local spas, estheticians have said, yeah, they will honor a portion of the remaining gift card balance if you do have one for Aesthetica. So that's pretty amazing. And just what a community we have willing to step up to the plate when they didn't have to do that. But joining us to discuss what options a customer has when it comes to a business closing is Steve Wilder, partner at Diamond & Diamond Lawyers. Steve, I appreciate you coming on today. How are you?
6: I'm good, Kyle. How are you doing?
1: I'm doing very well, thanks. First of all, does this happen more often than we think? Where just a business kind of, you know, closes its doors, papers the windows, says, listen, we're done, and people are just stranded with literally hundreds of dollars worth of gift cards?
6: I think it happens, you know, maybe more often than we'd commonly think or realize. Certainly they're not the first business, to do this. And, you know, in recent memory, I can think of a few local businesses, staples really, one of them, the Lumberjack. And I mean, I'm not saying anything about gift cards there, but a very sudden closure there. And then there was the issue. I think it was, I don't want to get the name wrong, but it was a restaurant downtown where there was new ownership and they were refusing to honor these gift cards. So we do see this in different ways and different avenues that it comes back. But when a business closes like this, appears to close permanently, it doesn't leave a lot of options.
1: Does the store have to give notice that it's closing?
6: Not that I'm aware of.
1: Okay.
6: And, I mean, ultimately, these things happen for a number of reasons. I think in the fullness of time, we'll, you know, maybe some details will come out. We'll understand. Sometimes it's a landlord-tenant issue, and there's issues with lease payments, and so the landlord will lock the tenant out. You know, it very well may be that Aesthetic is in that situation and they'll come back to life in some form somewhere else. Hopefully so for the people holding gift cards, some people who I've purchased gift cards for and given away. So hopefully for their sake, they can use them. But like you said, I mean, kudos to the businesses, the local businesses that have stepped up and, you know, realized, hey, there's an opportunity here to try and, you know, win some new customers, but also to try and, you know, soften the blow that these people have suffered so suddenly. I mean, no notice, no warning, nothing.
1: Is there any legal help in this situation? Like, what options does a customer have when it comes to gift cards for a business that closed up? Like, if you know, like again, like T, like $400 worth of gift cards. Is there not any backup when it comes to the legal system?
6: There's always recourse when it comes to the legal system. It's a question of how much you want to spend to chase it and pursue it. And then, unfortunately, in these bankruptcy matters, you know, it often turns to be a situation. There's a limited pool of money or assets that, you know, that have to be liquidated that turn into that money. And then ultimately the creditors, everybody that's owed money has to be paid. And there is a priority ranking, mortgage holders, landlords, you know, they are in a higher priority. And ultimately, it, you know, through the bankruptcy process, yes, could people get a refund on some of the gift cards? I doubt they'll get all of them back, but that's a long shot. And at this point, we don't even know the full story, the full situation. Is this a bankruptcy? Is it a landlord locking someone out? We simply don't know. Mm-hmm. And so again, in the fullness of time, I think, you know, we're going to get more details and some options may present themselves. But in the case of a bankruptcy, very often the consumer is very low on the priority list. They're kind of the last, really, and ultimately not much that can be done.
1: It's just tough, right? Because, you know, like somebody paid $400 for those gift cards for tea. That's straight up just, you're out of $400. You know, like, I'm not going to say it's robbery or anything like that, but either way, you know, it takes me a long time to make $400. I couldn't imagine working that hard. You give a great car, I guess a gift, whatever this was here to, you know, let's say this person.

0: all money there sort of thing. So very often the best advice to people is don't hang on to the gift cards. I'm certainly guilty of this. I've got gift cards from years ago. One, in fact, is 10 years ago from a local establishment. I checked with them. They'll still honor it. It's great. But use the gift cards. I mean, it's in a situation like this, it can come up unexpectedly and very limited recourse. I mean, if you are able to get in line, if it is a bankruptcy situation, you know, do you end up getting 5 cents on the dollar, 10 cents, 2 cents on the dollar? It's going to depend on the financials, and it's just, it's a horrible situation. It is, you know, it's a PR nightmare for the business, obviously, but if they're defunct and bankrupt, then, are they still certain and concerned? I don't think so. But for all the people, like you said, it's, you know, $400, $100, however much people spent, right? Mm-hmm. I mean, these are gifts, and people are spending money to give to their friends, loved ones, whoever have you, and now they're up. Right. And as the gifter, you feel kind of terrible about it, too. I mean, I just gave one of these gift cards away about 2 months ago. And I actually checked with them and said, did you use that? They said, no, I didn't. And, I feel bad as the person giving them the gift. So I'm sure there's better recourse. That's for sure. That's something the Ontario government could step in, could regulate, could do something to provide.
1: Mm-hmm.
0: But from the standard legal remedies right now, leaves people with very limited options.
1: Appreciate the phone call. I appreciate you helping me out here, Steve. Really do.
0: No, not a problem. I mean, the final thing I would say is just for people who have gift cards, keep an eye on the situation. You can contact the trustee in bankruptcy if it is one of those situations. You could try and contact, there are some other avenues in terms of speaking to lawyers, bankruptcy professionals, things like that. But if you have a gift card, don't forget about the story. Continue to follow it. Seek legal advice, obviously, but there may be more coming, so I wouldn't give up at this point. It's only been a few days.
1: Okay. Steve, thanks again. Appreciate it.
0: Not a problem. Thanks very much, Kyle. Have a good one.
1: All right, you too. There you go. Steve Wilder, partner at Diamond and Diamond Lawyers. I actually have a few texts saying this happened to other people as well. This one here, good morning, Kyle. Similar thing happened with Harmony Day Spa on Walker Road around a few years back. They closed abruptly, no notice. I still have a $50 gift card there. Sad situation. I would have been happy to be able to buy merchandise with the gift certificate. I have Aesthetica gift card for a manicure. We'll be taking my business to Refresh there over there on Dougal. That's where I usually get some of the stuff for Kathy. I do like it over there at Refresh across from Superstore. This one here too. Hey, Kyle, no tan lines. Did the same thing to us over there in Amherstburg. My wife bought me a $100 gift card on Monday. By Friday, when I went to use it, they were closed. They knew and stole the money. See, again, that's a pretty big accusation. I didn't really want to say it, but that's kind of what it is. Like, you took, if we're going based on this, based on the story here, and we base it on tea, like $400 worth of gift cards, whoever bought that gift card for her, they're out $400. That's $400 that you got straight up that, again, I don't want to say it's stealing, but it's not right. I will certainly say that. It is not right. And what do you do? Like, if you're that person that bought, let's say it was for a gift, you bought the $400 gift card for tea. Like, do you just apologize? I mean, I'm guessing you're not buying another gift or anything like that, but I would feel terrible in that situation as well as a person that gave the gift card as a gift. Kind of what Steve was saying. Like, your birthday gift, Christmas gift, whatever that the reason was that you gave the gift card to this person was, it's wasted now. You're $400 out. Tough situation. Obviously, we will follow it. And Robert Lorthian with CTV did a great job tracking down a few of those people that are out, and highly suggested you see it at ctvwindsor.com there. But yeah, it's not right. I do believe the provincial government needs to step up here and maybe have some guidelines when it comes to this, because especially with what I'm seeing, it's interesting that a lot of it are day spas here for my texting line, but we can't be having this. Like, you're just straight up out $400. We got to do better in this province. We'll take the break and come back. Sky Hunter Show here on.
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17: About this here. It's a very worrisome story this morning. Kids Help Phone says overnight texting demand has risen 24% nationally this year, including a 27% increase in this province of Ontario. The organization says requests between 8 p.m. and 8 a.m. are now nearly three times higher than during the daytime. Young people are reaching out about issues including anxiety, stress, relationships, depression, and suicide, with many seeking help for the very first time. Joining us to discuss these very concerning numbers is the president and CEO of Kids Help Phone, Rebecca Shields. Rebecca, thank you for coming on. How are you today?
18: Good morning, Kyle. Thanks so much. I'm well.
17: Good, good. Can I first ask, when it comes to the ages here, what ages are we talking about?
18: So when we talk about our texting services, it's usually young people from middle school all the way up to the age of 29. And of course, our phone lines, we do support people from the age of 5 all the way up to 29.
17: Okay. Okay. So what do you make of this big increase, especially in this province? What are you saying some of the factors are?
18: for us, this is a bit of a canary in the coal mine moment. I was deeply surprised by the increase in the first 6 months of 2026 compared to the first 6 months of 2025, which you said was 24% nationally, but 27% here in Ontario. We've always seen an increase year over year. We know more young people want to use the medium of text to reach out when they need support. But to have such a rapid jump tells me that the complexity that we're facing as adults and caring adults, young people are really feeling the impact of that in ways that they've never felt before. And I'm just so grateful that Kids Help Phone is there. So every time they reach out, there's somebody on the end to talk to them.
17: Is it pressures of, I guess, life, home life, social media? What do you make?
18: So I think things are complex. First of all, you have a young population that is in education and they're looking and they hear all about AI and jobs going away and entry-level jobs. You know, youth unemployment has been very high and they're worried about their futures. Is there even going to be a job for me? They are our lowest income earners as young people, and yet they're impacted by the rate of inflation as we all are. And so they're looking, can I even afford an apartment? Can I afford to go out with my friends? Can I afford my grad dress? You know, all the things that they're facing as they watch jobs shut down for them. They're looking at climate change. For sure, they hear about the forest fires flooding across Canada, and they worry about the future and is it going to be sustainable for them? And all of that on top of social media. Yeah. And they're looking at, if they're a young person, okay, now there's a social media ban, but this is the way I connect with my friends. But there's online harms, and we know those online harms and sexploitation are only going up. So here you have young people stressed about their future, worried about what's going to happen to them, dealing with the same pressures we all face as adults, and yet they have the least power and the most concerns, and they're hit by it every day.
17: So when they reach out to Kids Help Phone, 1-800-668-6868, what kind of help do they get? Take us through that process of what happens.
18: So if they call, which is the number that they give, then they're part of our professional counseling service. And so it's a single brief session therapy for young people to talk about anything that they want to talk about, big or small, we're there for them. The text service, which is 686868, is staffed by over 1,500 volunteers across Canada, plus our amazing staff team as well of professional counselors and supports to ensure that we can manage that volume of texting. And that's slightly different. It's still like both anonymous, confidential, free 24/7. But that is, we really focus in on our crisis around safety, around ensuring that they have, that they're not at risk of harm to themselves or others, and that we can support them in a way that, and then allow them to really talk about what's keeping them up at night. I mean, these stats really tell us, Kyle, like, this is somebody reaching out every 90 seconds across Canada for support.
17: It's unbelievable. I don't know if you have the stats for this, but like, is it working? Like when they reach out to you and they talk to somebody, right? Like when it comes to my health, I have a social worker that I talk with, and it does help my stress depending on what I'm going through. Like, are we seeing that when these kids, when these young adults reach out, it's helping? They're able to work through whatever the issue is?
18: Oh, absolutely.
17: It is, eh?
18: We talk about what is the best possible interaction a young person can have. So how do we ensure that they feel heard, that they're safe, and that they can talk about whatever is important to them, and that the support is relevant to the issue that they're coming with? You know, Kyle, whether it is a young person that is worried that they're failing school and they don't know how to tell their parents, and we can talk to them about what's your plan, or we're talking to a young girl who had faced sexual violence and just needed somebody to sit on the other end of the phone with her. Well, she just, or not phone, this was, you know, texting, just to sit there and text back and forth about what she was experiencing and how she was even going to talk to somebody and whether or not she could go to the police and what she wanted to do. I mean, they can be simple, they can be complex, But it's important that we're there every time they reach out, because this is what builds trust in the system. Mm. So the issue is, if you don't respond and you're not helpful, then they feel the system's not there for them. And it's another failed attempt, which leads to another failed attempt. Mm-hmm. But if we can get it right and they feel seen and heard, then they're going to call back. And maybe their issue is going to get dealt with, and they're going to have confidence that they, next time they reach out, that somebody can also help them. And that's how we actually improve young people's well-being. And, you know, you said it yourself, 78% of all people, or all young people that are talking to Kids Help Phone, are telling us something that they've never told anybody else.
17: Yeah. Yep. And it's a big really step.
18: Important. It's a huge step. And right now, one of the interesting things is with a texting service is a lot of them say to us, are you AI? I'm texting, are you AI? And they want to know that there's a real caring adult on the other end of that device. They want to know that it's real connection, that they can work through with somebody who is a professional, who's safe, it's confidential, it's free, it can be anonymous, that they can tell them something and that they can come up with a plan that's going to make sense for them, and using our amazing resource base, get connected maybe to the next step of resources if that's what they want and need at the time.
17: It's very important. I'm glad the Kids Help phone number is there. You're able to help out people. Thank you for doing this, Rebecca. I really do appreciate it.
18: Thank you, Kyle.
17: Absolutely. There you go. The president and CEO of Kids Help Phone, Rebecca Shields. By the way, the call-in number, 1-800-668-6868. The texting number, 686868. I do want a local aspect of this. That's where Joanne Conrad, executive director at Youth Diversion Essex County, comes into play here. Joanne, thank you for joining us. How are you today?
2: Hi, Kyle. Good. How are you?
17: Good, good. You know, I'll go through those numbers again. Kids Help Phone says overnight texting demand has risen 24% nationally, 27% increase when it comes to Ontario. The main factors here, anxiety, stress, relationship, depression, and suicide. When it comes to local numbers, when it comes to what we're seeing locally, would you agree to that? Are we seeing an increase?
2: We're absolutely seeing an increase in self-reported mental health concerns amongst youth, for sure.
17: Why? What are some of the main factors locally here?
2: Well, hard to say. I mean, for every kid, it's different, right? I mean, when it's to say that there's a specific reason that's contributing to mental health would be, I think, unfair to the individuals experiencing it. Mm. However, there are a lot of different concerns when it comes to, you know, just things that they're going through, whether it's social concerns that they have with their peers, whether it is peer pressure, you know, the comparison factor, trying to emulate what they're seeing perhaps online, you know, things that appear to be very far and out of reach, which oftentimes they are based on what they're looking at online. You know, and those are just a few things, right? I mean, there's so many different things that are contributing to that. But it's a catastrophe, really.
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26: And now the forecast from the AM 800 Weather Center. High reaching 28, feeling like 30 or 86 Fahrenheit under a mix of sun and cloud this afternoon. Cloudy this evening with a 40% chance of showers and risk of a thunderstorm, down to 21 or 70 for the low. Cloudy with the chance of showers tomorrow morning with steady showers expected throughout the afternoon. Risk of thunderstorms throughout the day as well, with a high 28 feeling like 36 or 97.
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27: I know this house is not for sale. I said each stone and I never each this house is not for sale.
17: Well, let's get into it here on the Kyle Horner Show. Tecumseh is a step closer having a new town-wide comprehensive zoning bylaw. Town Council gave the first and second readings to the proposed bylaw Tuesday night. Council did agree to a last-minute change, not allowing semi-detached homes and duplexes as of right in existing neighborhoods, which are traditionally homes to mostly single-detached houses. It's a final change to an at-times contentious town-wide zoning bylaw that seeks to provide more consistency across Tecumseh. Now, the new rules will replace three separate bylaws which existed before Tecumseh's amalgamation back in 1999. Councillors weighed in when it came to the benefits of the added housing versus residents' concern and the risk of creating significant growth without a period of adjustments. Joining us to discuss the proposed bylaw is Joe Bichetti, the town's deputy mayor. Joe, it's been a while. How are you today?
28: Good morning, Cal. How are things going there?
17: Yeah, we're going good. I appreciate you coming on and talking to us about this here. When it comes to the beginning of this, it's been going on for a little while here. Help me out and maybe just do a little bit of background with us and how we got to this point.
28: Well, if you go back in terms of reviewing the three consolidated bylaws, former St. Louis South, former St. Clair Beach, and former Tecumseh, they have, in terms of their current zoning, R1 zoning permitted uses, single detached. And that's what we have that exists today. In terms of what is being proposed in the proposed new zoning bylaw, would add not only single detached, but semi-detached, duplexes, and lodging homes. So when this all came about, and again, we've been, you know, amalgamated now close to 27 years, it was time that we tried to work under one book. And so the intent through administration and the consultant was, let's try to get things organized so that, you know, we are one now as a municipality, and it's time to have a one comprehensive zoning bylaw. So the recommendations and the public open houses that started last year, you know, various public meetings, the contentious issue basically was the higher density in the R1 zones. And this goes back, Kyle, if you recall, the Housing Accelerator Fund, when the town was able to receive some funding if we changed the official plan to allow 4 units as a right in all single-family, low-density residential.
17: Yeah.
28: And at that point, the community, there was online petition, a lot of residents, delegations that came that did not want 4 units as a right. They wanted to maintain their established neighborhoods. And the arguments were back and forth. It was astounding in terms of even the AM 100 news poll, you know, close to 80% said to come see the right choice. And at that point, it was a close vote. It was 4-3. And so that was kind of put to bed after a year and a half of back and forth. And so now the zoning is a separate process under the Planning Act. So that was the official plan. But the sentiments, the, you know, the factors are kind of the similar in nature, because zoning now would allow semi-detached duplexes in established neighborhoods in R1 zones, creating higher density as a right. So, you know, this doesn't mean that a developer or a resident or some property owner can't build a semi-detached or cannot build a duplex. They certainly can. And what it means is they have to go through the public consultation. There's a Planning Act process. They apply to the town, and there's going to be a public meeting. They look at the road. They look at the location, the infrastructure. Is there enough parking? And then, you know, the committee of adjustment, or if it goes to council, they'll make a decision at that point.
17: Mm-hmm.
28: And that is still there, and it exists today. So that doesn't change. The only thing is it's not an automatic as a right, where let's say you live on a residential street, some person buys a house and decides to convert it to a duplex, they just get a permit and it's done. So that was kind of the thing, you know, up to last night, the motion that was on the floor basically was asking that higher density would be included and there would be no changes. And again, we had a lot of feedback from the public saying this is not what they want. And at the end of the day, you know, myself and along, I know residents like Darren, you know, Darren, and, you know, Tony, Monica, all the delegates that spoke were very passionate that they want to maintain Tecumseh. That's why people moved there. They wanted to live in that certain neighborhood. Now, talking about high multi-use and other factors of diverse housing, we have south of the expressway the ability to build 8,000 homes. And so Tecumseh is in a great position to have everything. And so last night, to me, it was a happy night. It was a win, but the win belongs to the people because their voices were heard.
17: So is that how you're juggling it? Because I was going to ask, you know, how do you juggle the need for housing in Tecumseh, but obviously respect what residents want? They want that little time to get used to the growth. Is that what you're talking about then, establishing new neighborhoods? As you mentioned, you know, there's room there for about 8,000 homes. So it's kind of establishing a new Tecumseh, I guess, a new part of Tecumseh.
28: Absolutely. And so all the ones that are saying, you know, Tecumseh's closed for business for diverse housing, that's absolutely not true. We have the ability to create on those greenfield sites, the Tecumseh, like you say, that would address those needs, the affordable homes, hopefully, because we talk about affordable homes, but when these semis detached get built, or duplexes, they're $600,000-$700,000. So
17: Yeah. That's
28: not affordable to most people. And if we want to keep residents, if we want to keep the youth and our seniors that want to remain in Tecumseh, we do have to provide that diversity. And in my opinion, and I know a lot of people feel the same way, is we've got that land mass that we can create that Tecumseh that we're talking about.
17: Last one I want to ask you about. I know you wanted to defer it until the new council. That motion failed. So are you Correct. Still happy with that, with what happened there? And why did you want, I just quickly here, why did you want maybe the new council to have a say in it?
28: Because the motion for the last 6 months, there were no changes. The public kept talking, get that out. We don't want semi-detached. We don't want to see duplexes. In the report that was deferred is still there. There was no changes made. So based on that original motion, I said, well, let the people say, you know, a feel of let the new council decide, because this is a huge land use planning decision.
17: Mm-hmm.
28: And so to make a decision right now based on that original motion, I was asking to defer. But if you're going to remove it, because I did say at the meeting, I'm happy with 95% of this bylaw. If semi-detached and duplexes were removed as a right, I totally support it. And that's why I think council, when we voted on it, was unanimous. So the ones that were all along advocating for diverse housing and wanted higher density, they came on board and voted to support removing those two items from the permitted uses.
17: Okay. So third and final reading happens on September 15th. After that, then it triggers a 20-day period for residents to consider appealing it. Is that correct? That's where correct. We're at now? Okay.
28: Yes. But that was the big contentious issue is, so again, there's still time. If there's questions, if we need to clarify definitions, that gives the opportunity for council or residents to be able to ask those type of questions. But again, it was a very successful night. And again, I want to thank all the residents who called and attended and participated. And I think it's been, the last 2 years we've been dealing with these issues that finally, I think the direction of the future Tecumseh is that we've protected our established neighborhood. So I'm very happy with that.
17: Yeah, I mean, I get it, right? You can still grow. There's still opportunities to grow, as you mentioned, where some of those areas are in Tecumseh. So yeah, I disagree when people say it is closed for business. I think there's other towns in this area that are much, I guess, more difficult to deal with than what's happening out there in Tecumseh.
28: They may not have the land mass or the developable lands in those communities.
17: Yeah. Or the heritage in some parts.
28: Yes.
17: Joe, thank you for doing this. I appreciate it.
28: Val, thank you so much for your day. You have a great day.
17: All right. There you go. Joe Bacchetti, deputy mayor out there in Tecumseh. So again, semi-detached homes and duplexes, they still could be allowed. You do have to go through a process. It would require a zoning bylaw amendment, council vote, and committee hearing. So you still could do it. But for the most part here, you won't be allowed to have semi-detached homes and duplexes as of right in existing neighborhoods, which are traditionally home to mostly those single detached houses. Tecumseh is growing at a very rapid pace. We know that. And so there are areas where, can I call it new Tecumseh? Or at least some brand new neighborhoods that will be popping up. So I understand what's happening here, right? Especially in those traditionally existing neighborhoods where you maybe don't want, when it comes to detached homes, those duplexes, you don't really want them in that area. I can understand that. I know some people on the text line say, not in my backyard, but I can understand that, especially when you have the opportunity to be building some of these new areas, some of these new neighborhoods. Again, council will give a third and final reading to the matter at its next council meeting. That is September 15th. And once the town has given notice of the bylaw change to everybody, it triggers a 20-day period for residents to consider appealing it. Tough situation over there, but Tecumseh is growing and you will be seeing new neighborhoods. That's another one. You know, we've talked about other areas in Windsor, but what is this area going to look like a decade, 15 years from now? What is Tecumseh going to look like? Especially out there by the expressway and kind of that new Banwell extension there. That is going to look so different.
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26: It's 22 degrees in Windsor, Essex. Some sun and cloud expected this afternoon. The daytime high reaching 28. The Humidex 30 or 86 Fahrenheit. I'm Dustin Kaufman, AM 800 News. Coming up, massive earthquake in Indonesia leaves dozens dead. But first, a 22-year-old Windsor man is facing multiple charges after the alleged sexual assault of two children in the city's West End. Windsor police say two boys, ages 8 and 10, were approached by a man while playing outside on Bloomfield Road Thursday night. Police allege the suspect tried to kiss the 10-year-old and twice kissed the 8-year-old on the cheek. The boys ran home, alerted their parents, who confronted the man before police arrived. Officers arrested the suspect a short time later following a brief foot chase and struggle with assistance from the canine unit. Police say the accused was already bound by a release order stemming from similar charges laid in May last year. He now faces new charges, two counts of sexual assault and sexual interference, along with one count of failing to comply with a release order. Windsor's Ward 5 will have new representation following October's municipal election. Councillor Ed Sleeman announcing Friday that he would not be seeking re-election. Sleeman says he feels sad to step away.
4: People say, for how long? I am 83 years old. For how long do you want to stay? I give them a kind of funny answer. I say, until I am 6 foot into the ground, because I enjoy doing it. You ask people who retire, what do you want to do? After retirement, you want to travel. You want to do this and that. You want to go fishing. With me, I really would like to stay involved with the city of Windsor.
26: Five individuals have filed their nomination papers for Ward 5 as of last night. The deadline to file is this Friday, the municipal election. It will be held October 26. New pathways, lighting, and drainage upgrades have been unveiled at Wilson Park as part of the reimagined 80 Knox Herman Recreation Complex project. Mayor Dudokin says the arena will also become the new home of the University of Windsor's men's and women's hockey teams.
6: Obviously, the Lancer hockey team is already really excited. They're starting to practice inside the ice facility, so this will be their new home as well, which gets them a little closer to the university. And, you know, there's going to be a lot of really exciting things happen here inside the new gymnasium, the new facility that I think the public's going to love.
26: The price tag of the overall project is $19.5 million. You're being asked to be on the lookout for stolen birds, bird e-scooters, that is. Seven bird e-scooters were stolen from the Walkerville neighborhood on August 4th. Police say the scooters were taken from the area of Wyandotte and Windermere and stripped of parts, including their batteries, leaving them inoperable. One was later found cut in half in an alley off of Olette. If you have surveillance footage from the Olette and Park Street West area, or the 1700 block of Wyandotte, you're asked to come forward. 18 bird e-scooters have been reported stolen in Windsor so far this year. The death toll from the Indonesia earthquake has risen to 38. We learn more from Lisa Taylor.
7: The 7.7 magnitude quake struck just before 5 a.m. local time, toppling houses on Flores Island. More from Bill Cairns.
8: This is a big one. This is an area that's very vulnerable to tsunamis. This earthquake was shallow, too. The depth was only 6 miles. The more shallow the earthquake, typically they can produce bigger tsunamis. We know from the shake map and already pictures coming in that there's a lot of destruction and devastation.
7: Indonesia's National Disaster Management Agency said in a news conference 38 people have died in the quake and many others are injured. Rescue teams in the town of Maumere say they are still searching for possible survivors under the rubble. I'm Lisa Taylor.
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26: Now the forecast from the AM 800 Weather Center. Some sun and cloud today, the daytime high reaching 28, feeling like 30 or 86 Fahrenheit. Cloudy sky this evening, 40% chance of showers and risk of a thunderstorm, down to 21 or 70 for the low. Cloudy tomorrow, chance of showers in the morning with steady showers expected throughout the afternoon. Risk of thunderstorms throughout the entire day, high 28, feeling like 36 or 97 Fahrenheit. Cloudy periods tomorrow evening, 40% chance of showers, down to 19 or 66. And Monday, a mix of sun and cloud, 30% chance of showers, high 26 or 79. Right now in Windsor, it's 22, feeling like 30 or 86 Fahrenheit. I'm Dustin Kaufman, AM 800 News.
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29: We are kind of talking a little bit about the moon. We're also going to be talking a little bit about the sun in just a little bit, as there is that eclipse that is happening right now. If you have those special glasses, if you remember when the solar eclipse was happening a couple years ago, then you can go check that out. We did have a couple of my coworkers go with the glasses on and did see that little sliver. About 8% of the sun will be covered by the moon right now. But there is a very massive thing that happens, I believe it's every year, but is very pronounced tonight and until Friday. You may not be familiar with the Perseids meteor shower, but it is going to be in full display tonight, and Point Pelee has an open night, which we'll get to in just a little bit. But we are pleased to be joined on the phone from the Royal Astronomical Society of Canada. It's Steve Pellerin. Hello, Steve.
2: Hi, Chris. How you doing?
29: Better than I deserve. Thank you for joining us today. Now, maybe you could just give us a quick little bit of your pedigree. Like, what do you do with the Royal Astronomical Society of Canada?
2: Okay. Well, currently I'm serving as the president of the club, which means that I get to do a lot of volunteering, but a lot of the dirty work behind the scenes, you know how it goes. But I'm also, I've been a long time member. I've been a member since I was a teenager. So our club has about 100 people in it. And they come from Windsor and Essex County. Yet we have young, we have older, more experienced people in the club. And we just are very passionate about exploring the night sky with our telescopes, with our binoculars, with our eyes, whatever we can do, including solar eclipses, which are happening, is happening right now, actually.
29: Yeah, absolutely. And we'll touch on that in just a sec, but tonight is the kickoff, I like to say, of the, am I calling it right, the Perseids?
2: We call it the Perseid meteor shower.
29: Perseid, yeah. Meteor shower. This happens every year, I believe, because I've right. heard about it every year. But it's going to be very pronounced tonight, and even Point Pelee has overnight watch parties. The park will stay open overnight for this special. So if someone has never heard of them or never seen any of these, what kind of spectacular show can they expect?
2: Well, I think most people have heard of shooting stars. Which basically is a streak of light that crosses the sky at any given moment. And they're really unpredictable when they're going to appear in the sky. And what they are basically are pieces of dirt and sand and pebbles, usually, that are flying through space. They're actually fossils that are left over from the formation of all of our planets here in the solar system 4.6 billion years ago, and they never had a chance to join, or they could be pieces of debris from collisions, from comets hitting like our moon or other objects out there, asteroids hitting each other. So there's a lot of junk floating around in the solar system, some of it rocks, some of it made of ice. And this material still orbits the sun, and occasionally our Earth, flying along in its orbit, minding its own business, runs into a big patch of these things. They travel in clouds usually, the Earth slams into one of these clouds, and just like driving down the 401 when a cloud of gnats or mosquitoes is flying over the highway, they go splat against the windshield. That's kind of what these rocks are doing against the atmosphere of the Earth. Now, they're traveling at incredibly fast speeds, you know, anywhere between 17 and 35 kilometers per second through the solar system, and our Earth is moving along at a good clip as well. And when they hit, these things hit our atmosphere, and they want to keep going, but the Earth's atmosphere slows them down. So it's the friction that occurs with these pebbles that transfers energy into our atmosphere. So as these things plow through the atmosphere, it's like a snow plow shoving the air out of the way, and they lose their velocity, they lose their energy, and they transfer it into the air, and they make the air glow, and that's what makes the streak across the sky. So these streaks only last for a second or two because the rocks usually get so hot that they break up, they explode and turn into dust, and that dust floats down to the Earth's surface.
29: I've never heard it explained any better than that. That is an amazing explanation of, you know, like bugs splattering against our atmosphere.
2: And there's thousands of them that do it every single day, and they're coming from all different directions. But tonight, let's talk a little bit about the Perseid meteor shower. So there are particularly large clouds of these particles that follow the orbits of comets and asteroids through space, and they are pieces of debris that have fallen off of these objects, and they still have the motion of the larger parent object. And so they stay close to those orbits. Now, if those orbits of this debris happens to cross the Earth's orbit, that's when we hit these clouds. And because the comets are continuing to travel around the sun, or the asteroids are continuing to travel, they keep replenishing these clouds. So every year, at the same time of year, we pass through that cloud again. And that's why we can predict that the Perseid meteor shower always happens around the period of the beginning of August, mid-August.
29: Obviously, light pollution is one of the things you want to avoid if you want to see this in its full, you know, glory. Point Pelee, like I mentioned, is going to be open. The park will be open overnight tonight for some gazing. They're recommending that people bring a blanket or a folding chair and settle in after sunset to see it best. What do you suggest people bring? Like you mentioned, telescopes or binoculars. Like if you are going to be watching it, you know, tonight or tomorrow, what apparatus do you like best watching it with?
2: Well, you know, we do have a number of telescopes that we're going to have set up down on the beach for people to look through. But it's not to look at the shooting stars because they move much too quickly for us to be able to capture them, and they'd be way too bright through a telescope that magnifies them. So we don't use telescope. We don't recommend that. The best way to view a meteor shower is just with your Mark I eyeball and to lay back in a chair, get comfortable. Although not too comfortable. I've heard of people falling asleep out there under the stars.
29: And missing everything.
2: Not a bad thing, but you want to enjoy the shower as well. So you get comfortable, bring a blanket out just in case, you know, maybe some bug spray. I don't think it's going to be too cool tonight, so you should be okay. And bring some patience with you because it's not like going down and watching the fireworks at the Detroit Riverfront. You're going to see probably, you know, maybe 5 to 10 in an hour from the area around the city of Windsor. There are brighter ones that are, you know, pieces that are a little bit bigger. They burn a little bit brighter because they carry more energy when they come into the atmosphere. And so we call those fireballs. We see quite a bit of fireballs, more so than with other meteor showers when we're watching the Perseids. Those ones you'll be able to see from the city for sure. If you want to see more of them, you need to get to a darker location. Mm-hmm. It could be at Point Pelee because entrance to the park is free for the summer. So you can come down and join us on the West Beach down near the visitor center. But anywhere in the park, or anywhere actually in the county, if you can get out someplace away from city lights, away from greenhouse lights, you'll be able to see more of them. And you're looking for someplace that's safe, obviously. You don't want to be parked on a gravel road out in the county. If you can find a little pull off somewhere, it might be better. But yeah, there's conservation areas, there's parks, and of course there's the national park as well.
29: So try to avoid the I like to call them the southern lights, the greenhouse lights. Whenever I look south from Bell River, that's what I like to see.
2: You know what? If you're out in the county and you're somewhere, even if you have greenhouse lights in the distance, you're still going to have a pretty good view of most of the sky. You're going to want to be looking more towards the east, where the sun rises in that general direction, looking up towards the top of the sky or about halfway up from the horizon, looking east, because that's the direction that the Earth is heading in space. And so just like driving through a snowstorm, it looks like all the snowflakes are coming from one direction and then flowing over your windshield going this way and that. That's what's kind of happening in space. And so we're traveling in the direction our planet is traveling eastward in space. And so really it isn't until later in the evening, once the Earth rotates and we're facing in the direction that the meteors are coming from, that we see more of them in the sky. They'll be higher up in the sky and we'll see more of them. So the best time to actually observe meteor showers is after midnight. Now, it turns out that we're probably going to have better conditions for observing tonight after midnight. And if it doesn't work out tonight, if because of the wildfire smoke or because of clouds, we don't get a chance to see it tonight, the nice thing about these meteor showers is that these clouds are very, very big, hundreds of thousands, millions of kilometers wide. So it takes time for the Earth to go through it. So we're going to be able to see this meteor shower continue for the next 5, 6, 7 nights. I mean, the whole meteor shower to go from one end to the other for the Earth to pass through it takes about a month. But tonight is special because we're right in the thickest part of the cloud. So we're going to see the most of them probably tonight, tomorrow night, maybe even last night.
29: Steve, it's almost like you knew what kind of questions this mouth-breathing moron was going to ask. I was going to say, is there a direction I should be looking best? And then there, you already had the answer for us. Look east, look up, look after midnight when clouds should be cleared out. And we got, you know, if not tonight, the next 5 to 7. You're just, what a pro, Steve. What a pro.
2: Well, I mean, I've been watching the shower for a few years, so I kind of learned by the hard way by, well, you know, you can find information. There's information online if you type in Perseid meteor showers. there's guides that tell you a lot of the tips on how to watch a successful meteor shower.
29: Well, thank you for joining us this afternoon, Steve.
2: Great speaking with you.
29: That was Steve Pellerin. He is the president, volunteer, just does about everything with the Royal Astronomical Society of Canada, and the Perseid meteor shower kicks off tonight. The best part kicks off tonight, and like we were talking about, Point Pelee is open to the public tonight. It is free to get into the park as well. If you want to enjoy that after midnight tonight or at any point this evening, like they recommended, bring a blanket, bring a lawn chair, get settled in, and it's not going to happen like fireworks, but it is going to be pretty spectacular.
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26: And now the forecast from the AM 800 Weather Center. Some sun and cloud today with a high reaching 28 and feeling like 30 or 86 Fahrenheit this afternoon. For this evening, clouds, 40% chance of showers and risk of a thunderstorm, down to 21 or 70. Tomorrow, cloudy with a chance of showers in the morning with steady showers throughout the afternoon, with risk of thunderstorms throughout the day, and a high reaching 28, feeling like 36 or 97.
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29: This past weekend was the opening weekend for Lakeshore Horse Racing in Leamington. And if you've never been, it's one of my favorite things to do. I mean, I go back to the Windsor Raceway days and going to watch that with a bunch of my buddies. We all get together, you know, bring $20 and you can bet $2 per race. So this past weekend, unfortunately, I didn't get a chance to go out there, but I will make my way to Leamington for a few of the different races. So I did look up some of the results, though, and I saw that one of the big winners for this past weekend was Gary McDonald. So we decided to give him a call. And Gary, I think you're joining us on the line right now. Hello?
0: Yeah.
29: There we are, Gary. How are you?
0: Pretty good.
29: So a little bit of a history for Gary, from what I could find, because, I mean, there's a lot of Gary McDonalds in this in the horse racing world. I don't know if they're all your family members or they're, you know, distant cousins or anything, but I think you've been in this business for a while now.
0: Yeah, my whole life.
29: So did you, I should preface by saying congratulations. Your horse was one of the big winners this past weekend. As the owner and as the trainer, how does it feel to win big this past weekend?
0: Well, it's nice to win anytime.
29: So YS Delight not only won, but also shaved a fifth of a second off the previous record holder as well. So you won, you were the big winner in the marquee race this past weekend and a record holder now.
0: Yeah, it was kind of nice because he's a good little racehorse and he deserves that kind of recognition if he gets a chance, right?
29: So maybe you could tell us a bit of your history. Before you were an owner and a trainer, were you ever a jockey, wherever you're a rider? Or like, how did you get into horse racing?
0: Well, I raced with horses and worked from the time I was a kid with horses. And then got my driver's license and drove horses and trained horses my whole life. In the Maritimes mostly, and then later on in Ontario.
29: So I saw that you won a couple big races in PEI where you're from. What were those two big ones? I saw you won them in the 90s, and they're like the two marquee ones in PEI.
0: Maybe. I'm not sure which ones they would be, but I win quite a few of them kind of races. But Wall Hennessy probably be one, and maybe the Gold Cup Consolation, and plus there was a couple of Gold Cup trials.
29: Do you
0: but
29: know
0: also stake races like Dairy Queen? There was our big stake race at one time, and I win a few of those.
29: Do you know how many times you've won as a driver, as an owner, as a trainer? Do you keep track of those records?
0: As an owner, as a driver, 350 or 360 or something like that.
29: Mm-hmm.
0: As a trainer, I never really kept track of it. Like,
29: just too many?
0: Well, never too many.
29: There's always not enough?
0: Yeah, exactly.
29: So this past weekend, the horse I was mentioning earlier, YS Delight, the record holder, but that wasn't the only horse that you had racing this past weekend.
0: No, we raced three at Leamington. One didn't come up real good, and the other horse was second, and that horse win. So it was a pretty good day all around. It's my first time in Leamington, too, by the way.
29: So you came here and won everything? I have a feeling you're coming back.
0: I'll probably go back. It's a nice spot. Nice spot, and they do a good job.
29: Do you have a favorite track to race your horses? Do you have a favorite, you know?
0: Today, Leamington.
29: Fair.
0: Fair. It's a fair assessment. I like the smaller tracks, to be honest, like the grassroots tracks, like Leamington and those places. That's the backbone of harness racing. Instead of getting less dates every year, they should be getting more. Because that's where the young people come from, and that's where the young horses come from.
29: How do you get young people into horse racing or horse training? Or, like, is there a push from younger generations to come up? And, like, you know, I don't know if there's apprenticeships or anything on, I don't even know how you even begin.
0: Oh, yeah, through OHA, there's apprenticeship and they've done quite well. There's been a lot of people, young people get in the game, working as grooms and stuff, and some of them will go on to be trainers and drivers, you know. It was a good, I can't remember the, OEEP, I think's the name, but... And it was a good thing for harness racing, I thought, because, you know, younger people have to have a reason to get into something, right?
29: So the driver for your horse, YS Delight, this past weekend was Mark McDonnell. Do you know who the... Pardon me?
0: Mark McDonnell.
29: Apologies for mispronouncing it. Do you know who the drivers are going to be when you get to a racetrack? Because I know that there's a lot of drivers that are on multiple horses, but you get
0: you list your driver. Mac Donnell, Mark drives that horse all the time, no matter what track he's at, and does a good job, and they get along good together, and he does a good job of driving them.
29: So you get to pick who is going to be on your horses. That makes sense to me.
0: Yeah, unless they have another one in there, but usually you get a chance to pick

0: is to own a horse, let alone to, you know, just be, you know, going for riding lessons or the different things that you can do with a horse. Is it easy to get into owning a horse? Do you just have to have a big bank account or a big backer?
1: Well, it's pretty expensive now, but now they have partnership owners, like 6 and 8, 10 people own a horse. Like,
0: gotcha.
1: So that's helped out a lot, I think, where people can own a horse and have just as much fun and not have to go to clean the bank out to do it, right?
0: So you said you have over 350 wins as a driver. Do you have a favorite win, one that sticks out?
1: 3,000 and some wins, yeah.
0: You have 3,000 wins as a driver?
1: Yeah, 3,400 and some. It's been there for 3,500, a few short of 35.
0: Oh, I moved the decimal place on you. Of the sorry to drop you down that level. Of the 3,500 or so, do you have a win that sticks out in your mind?
1: Oh, quite a few, really, but it'd be hard to pick one.
0: They're like children. They're all your favorite.
1: Yeah, every time you win is your favorite.
0: Well, last question for you. When is the next chance we would get to see one of your horses race? Do you have that on your calendar already?
1: Well, hopefully the sun gets in this weekend. YS Delight will probably be a couple of weeks, probably back in Leamington or Sarnia. He'll have a week off now because he raced 3 weeks in a row.
0: And do you have something that you do after you win? I mean, 3,500, I don't think that you're popping champagne off everyone, but is there something that, do you have superstitions when something like this happens?
1: Not really, just hope it happens again.
0: Just a hope and a prayer.
1: Yeah.
0: Well, I appreciate your time this afternoon. Thank you very much, Gary.
1: All right, thank you.
0: Have yourself a good day.
1: You too, bye.
0: That's Gary McDonald. He is the owner and trainer of YS Delight, who was racing in Leamington for the opening of the horse racing, the Lakeshore Racing, this past weekend. There you go, every single Sunday. If I had to plug one race to look for, it is the wiener dog races that happen during the horse races. I think it's a little bit later on in the season, and they race after the 8th. And after the 8th, before the 9th horse race. So it's not an entire thing of just wiener dogs racing. But every time it draws the biggest crowds, it's also the one that the kids want to go see. And like I mentioned to Gary, my racing and love of horse racing goes back to the Windsor Raceway days. I remember going there as a young adult, you know, 19. As soon as I turned 19, we would go there, bring $20, bet $2 on every race, win, you know, win, play, show, do some exactas, trifectas. I learned everything that I did from a young lady, an 86-year-old named Madeline, who I was sitting beside, and I just struck up a conversation. She ran through all the betting options for me. And since then, that was where my love came from. And a big congratulations to Gary, his horse, YS Delight, as well. And if you do want to check out any of the racing action that's happening in Leamington, they have really pulled up from when Windsor Raceway used to be a thing. Like I said, every single Sunday, they got something going on, and it's so fun. It's an afternoon. Bring $20, $2 per race, sit there, have a couple of the concessions, maybe have a couple pops if you want to, and watch a little bit of horse racing. It is really, really fun. It's even better, like Gary was saying, when you're winning.
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9: Needs announcement, a camp announcement about here in Windsor, and we wanted to find out a little bit more about what this exactly means for us here. So we're proud to welcome on, happy to be joined by the Executive Director of West Windsor, Rose Angiano Hurst. Hello, Rose. How are you?
10: I'm doing really well. Thanks for having me.
9: Yeah, so maybe you can tell our audience, if they didn't hear what the big news was this afternoon, what's happening?
10: Okay, well, the week of August 24th, we're going to partner with our friends at St. Clair College, and the lead organization is Skills Ontario, and we are hosting collectively a skilled trades and tech camp for girls. It's actually going to be 2 weeks. 1 week will be mixed boys and girls, and the week we're really involved in is August 24th through 28th, and it'll be an all-girls camp. It'll be housed at St. Clair College, and it's going to be a week full of excitement and skills development and confidence building and making new friends and all of that fun stuff.
9: Well, we've heard a lot lately about trying to get young people into the skilled trades, and we've heard a lot specifically about trying to get girls into some STEM things. Maybe you could tell us a little bit about your organization, West Windsor, you being the executive director of it. Like, what do you guys do?
10: Absolutely. So we've been around for 40 years. We're celebrating our 40th anniversary.
9: Happy anniversary.
10: For, Well, thank you. Since about 2012, we have been doing Women in Skilled Trades program, again, partnering with the great folks at St. Clair College. And it's quite a network of people that work with us, different locals in the community, Local 200, Local 444, Liuna 625, groups like that, various employers. And we've trained 436 women so far. So we know that there's still an ongoing skill shortage currently and projected, and we know the strategy is to get younger girls more interested and aware of opportunities that are available that they might not be aware of or may not have considered. So this is one way that we're doing this.
9: Well, I'm lucky enough to know a lot of women who are in different skilled trades. And one of the things that, you know, I talk to them about is just a little bit of pride in building things. Like if you build, you know, for example, you're a civil engineer and you help build bridges, or you're in the laborers union, you can drive past. Like anyone who did any work on the Gordie Howe Bridge, for example, every time they drive by it or drive over it, they can look at that and just, you physically can see that's something that I worked on. You could tell your friends or family. Have you seen an uptick? Like I was just mentioning, there's been a push to try to get young people into the trades. Have you seen an uptick in women who are getting into the trades?
10: Absolutely. Even here locally, when we started, we were training just 20 women a year over one whole year, just 20 women a year. This year and last year, we trained 80 women in four different fields. Plus, we offer additional support to retain women along their apprenticeship journey. So you mentioned the Gordie Howe Bridge. We are proud to say that we had a couple of women that went through some of our programs that worked on the construction of that bridge. We have women that have earned their Red Seal designation in as electricians, we have people working in the HVAC field, and we always invite them to come back and share their success and confidence and everything they learned with the new people coming into the programs. So to just keep the momentum building, we do want to introduce the programs to younger girls. So a couple of weeks ago, we actually did work with Windsor Express in another camp where we had 13 girls participate in a camp, and every day they were doing exactly what you said. They were using tools, they were building things, they were having fun doing it, and they were visiting different sites. So they were being introduced to the possibilities, and that's what we want to do. Let them know the possibilities of things that are out there for them to consider.
9: If someone has a young woman, a young girl in their life, you know, whether it's their kid themselves or a niece that they have, how can they get in touch with you? How can they sign up for some of the programs? I mean, the camp is already filled up, I'm assuming, right now for the August 24th to 28th part. But, you know, if someone does want to try to get their young person in their life into a trade, how do they get in touch with you?
10: Okay, I would have them contact us by email. I guess that would be the easiest thing to do. We have a general email called info@westofwindsor.com, and they could reach out that way for sure. We're on social media, so we're real active on Instagram and Facebook. That would be another way that maybe the younger generation reaches out more easily, or if their parents want to talk to us. For this camp, the parents were definitely involved. We had to have them sign release of information forms and all of that to let them know that this was a legitimate program and activity, and the kids would be taken care of and supervised and all that. So we're very interested in connecting with parents. In fact, some of the people in this upcoming session will be children of a couple of women that are in one of our pre-apprenticeship programs. So we're real excited about that.
9: Yeah.
10: Isn't that fun? Yeah.
9: So you mentioned that over the last couple of years, you've helped 80 women get into the trades in four different trades. Which of the four did you help them get into?
10: Yes, right now we're recruiting it actually just started. CNC Mechanical Millwright, that started, I believe, this week on Monday at the college. We're also doing an electrical pre-apprenticeship program. We're doing a construction and craft trades program and a program for HVAC.
9: Wow, just covering all the big bases here.
10: Yes, yes. And we're always interested in knowing what more can we do? What else are people looking for? What's really helped us is the whole concept of partnerships. We know we're only one organization, so we can't do this alone. So we're lucky to have the support of an organization like St. Clair College, who is the level one delivery agent. So all of the curriculums are approved and mandated by the government of Ontario. So it is the right path to take as far as training and curriculum. And then we work with some of the local labor organizations, very happy that we have their support. And most importantly, we're really thrilled that so many companies are working with us in the manufacturing sector. And the more companies we get to work with us, it kind of grows and builds the integrity of the program and lets them know that there is rules and regulations that we follow and that the women that are going through the program are here looking for work.
9: Well, thank you very much for taking the time to join us this afternoon, Rose.
10: Okay, thank you so much for having me. I'm delighted.
9: Yeah, you guys, it sounds like you guys have so much exciting stuff, and good luck with the camp taking place on the 24th to 28th of this month.
10: Okay.
9: Thank you, Rose.
10: Anytime.
9: That was Rose Angiano, the Hearst, the executive director of West Windsor, and the camp is going to be happening with West Windsor as part of it. St. Clair College is in this. Also, I should make mention of some of the other sponsors of this: the Ontario government, WSIB, Skilled Trades Ontario, and Toyota is also a part of helping fund this. They have camps going on across the entire province. There's going to be 30 camps, 22 different locations, different colleges and training institutions, and luckily enough, down here at St. Clair, there will be 1 week where it is mixed and another one where it is just an all-girls skilled trades camp. So really, really cool stuff. And like Rose was saying, they are doing some intakes right now. So if you do happen to have a young lady, young girl in your life that wants to get into one of the STEM trades or wants to get into one of the skilled trades, like electrical, the construction or the HVAC, the CNC mechanical, you can check out West of Windsor for details on that.
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14: And now the forecast from the AM 800 Weather Center. High reaching 28, feeling like 30 or 86 Fahrenheit under a mainly cloudy sky this afternoon. Clouds this evening with a 60% chance of showers and risk of a thunderstorm, down to 21 or 70 for the overnight. Cloudy tomorrow with a chance of showers in the morning, then steady showers expected throughout the afternoon with risk of thunderstorms for the day. High 28, feeling like 36 or 97.
9: You may not know it just quite yet, but the Ontario, the old province of Ontario, is going to have municipal elections this year. And I jokingly say you may not know it because signs are already starting to pop up, but candidates do have until August 20th at 2 o'clock to get their nomination papers in. Of course, we found out a little bit earlier on today that the mayor for Peterlee Island is not going to be seeking re-election. And I'm sure there's going to be a lot of those little things here and there before the August 20th deadline. So I wanted to reach out to an expert in this field. Her name is Annika Smith. She's an assistant professor at the Faculty of Law at the University of Windsor. She's also the founder and inaugural director for the Centers for Cities at Windsor Law. Annika, hello. Thank you for joining us.
23: Thanks so much, Chris.
9: You're the pro here, and I kind of posed this as a question around, and I was talking with my producer about it, and I figure I got to go to an expert on this. If someone is still on the fence, like, what makes a good municipal candidate?
23: So many things, and thanks for the coverage. I think it's such an important time, and really, you know, for a level of government that often doesn't get the attention that it should, it's really great that you're talking about it. Across Ontario, voter turnout for the last municipal elections in 2022 was around 35%, and our region was lower than most. So it's great. We should all be paying attention. Municipal elections and the people that sit around the council table are actually making some of the most important decisions that matter to us in our daily lives, you know, from, you know, housing and transit and land use and, you know, community centers and sidewalks, all the things, right? So it's road repair. It's great to see. You know, what makes a good counselor? I think there's a lot of different things, right? But the things that you want to be looking at are sort of level of commitment. What are people bringing to the table? Doesn't have to be necessarily municipal experience before, but have they got something that they can, you know, how do they tell the story of who they are, what they've done before, and how that will bring them into this space? And then also, what are their motivations, right? Why are they showing up right now and putting their name on the ballot? And, you know, does that tell you something about the sort of level of commitment that they're going to bring?
9: As the son of a former municipal councillor, and I've gone through many, many election cycles, it's really tough to be able to find out what the person who's running for your ward really, you know, all that information in that 2 second, maybe door knock or their, you know, their Facebook post. So some really, really good information that you're saying on what their motivation is. How do you try to find that out?
23: Yeah, great thinking. I mean, and some of that, you know, is what you want to be looking for. Which of the candidates are figuring out how to get their message across to you? And for some, you know, social media is part of it, but Knocking at the doors is a big part too. Are they showing up at events that you're at? You know, are they out in the community that you're a part of? And does that matter? Have they shown that your community matters to them? So all those things matter. Are they putting things in writing and dropping something at, you know, in your mailbox? If they are, does it look professional? It doesn't have to be, you know, it's not about budget, but it's just about is it done thoughtfully, and does it tell you something about, you know, that they've done the work to figure out what they stand for?
9: It is really tough to be able to parse through on, you know, who the because you always hear the same thing. We're going to get some, you know, fresh faces in here, or we have different things. And I always say, I mean, we have a mayor here in Windsor who we don't know whether or not is going to be running. I think there's a lot of speculation that he will be, but nothing is official yet. I think it's pretty funny, though, that during election years, funny things happen was the quote that I've been circulating around. I always have that sort of playing in the back of my mind. And as, like I said, the son of a politician, I used to laugh with my dad all the time. I never trust him in the best of days, let alone when he's running for a campaign. So it's
23: it's a tough time, right? It's a hard time for people to keep their you know, their integrity and their wits about them, and obviously a lot of passion. But I think, you know, how people do comport themselves on the campaign trail is going to tell you something about how they're going to act in the tough moments when they're elected too.
9: This is not a specific question about any of the candidates or any of the potential candidates, but just wondering about a strategy as to why someone would wait to submit their papers as opposed to putting them. Like, I know they opened up in May and you're not going to be able to put your campaign signs on, but it must be a strategy to wait longer for some people.
23: I think lots of different reasons, right? And you know, in Windsor, in the region, and certainly elsewhere too, we're seeing those kinds of things. You know, the time games are kind of happening right now. Sometimes it's that people truly haven't decided, and that might be because they have, you know, either professional aspirations and they're just, you know, sort of lining things up. It could be because they have, you know, family or personal life challenges that they're, you know, deciding what it is. You know, it's a strain to be in public office for a long time. So they might be making decisions there. They might be looking to see who else is putting their name into the ring, because that obviously changes what each of these campaigns and each of these races looks like. You know, it could be all a combination of all of those things too.
9: Are you saying that there's politics in politics? I don't believe it.
23: No, I sometimes joke that Windsor is one of those cities where the election campaign seems to happen before people actually declare.
9: Yes, before you even know it. What do you mean? They've been politicking this entire time? I didn't even know.
23: Sometimes feels a little bit like that.
9: as someone who's an expert in this, you know, in the politics game, for lack of a better way to, I don't want to put it as like political science, but it sort of is kind of in that thing. You're just mentioning some of the things that you can do if you're looking for a good candidate. So let's try to put ourselves out past August 20th. All the names are in there. All the things are there. Is there something that someone should be doing, like you were saying, trying to find out all their platform if they're coming out at different events? Is there something that like to try to find the best person who can represent my ward? Because after this part here, we can speculate about who's going to be where, and, you know, we're just all throwing darts at the wall. But like, once it comes down to this is the person, like you were saying, they do all the things. They do the roads, all the sewage that's in your place, all the garbage pickup. They do the nitty gritty stuff. It's not 30,000 view from the federal thing. Yeah.
23: No, that's right. And, you know, and they might live next door to you as well, right? I mean, these are people that are out in the community. That's certainly one of the challenges of the job, right, is that you literally are living right in the center of the neighborhoods that you're representing. You know, we are not the political strategist, but we do work on, you know, on governance, and we also do work on the kinds of issues, right, the specific issues that municipalities are faced with, and the interconnectedness of all of them. You know, how housing fits with parks and how economic development is tied to the amenities that a municipality provides. What does placemaking look like? You know, are there public spaces that people like to go to? Are there things for young people to do? So, you know, I think, digging in, again, looking at the platforms, media, it's great that you're doing this coverage, because we know that local media is, there's not nearly as much of it in most cities in Canada as there once was. And so this really matters, right? Having, you know, places that you can, you know, having, journalists who are digging into that kind of stuff. If there are debates happening, you know, and hopefully candidates will show up to debates. I know that's, you know, sometimes that's a, you know, a question in itself, but if there are ward races or mayoral races in the municipality that you're in happening, that's a great way to just go out and get to meet people and hear them talk about the issues and get to compare what they say to what other people say. Mm-hmm. And I would say it's both about the specific issues, like the substance of the stuff, and then what are they saying about how they would work? Because I think to me that's as much of the point as the what of how they're going to do it is the how. Are they good communicators? Do they look like they're team players and they would show up to a council table and be able to work with others? Do they know how to collaborate with other levels of government? We certainly know in this region that being able to get a message as far as Toronto and Ottawa is really important. So do they know how to build those kind of bridges? You know, what do they say about, you know, we're already hearing things about, you know, what time council meetings are held at, or are strong mayor powers going to be used? And what do the candidates have to say about those things? Do they see their job as being mostly about the ward race, or do they see their job as being about the whole city or the whole municipality, and how do those things fit together?
9: That's an interesting point about whether or not they're just strictly focused on the neighborhood that they, you know, you're the neighbor of, or if they are willing to help out, because as we all know, money needs to come from a lot of different places to get a lot of different things done.
23: Absolutely. And, you know, we're a city of neighborhoods, right? And every municipality in this region is like that. There are issues that are very, very micro, and then there are the ones that are for the whole municipality and, frankly, sometimes for the whole region. And, you know, the people that we put around those tables have to be able to do both. They are definitely, you know, first and foremost, in some ways, I mean, most directly elected by their ward, right, by the people in their region. But beyond that, they, you know, how are they going to show up and how are they going to balance things when there's something that another part of the city needs that's really, you know, important for that ward or important to the city? How do they balance the needs of their part of the city with that bigger picture?
9: I'm so glad we got in touch with you today, Annika.
23: Thank you so much for this. This is great. And nice to hear about your own experience. It sounds like you've got the war wounds of having lived through campaigns before.
9: Been through a win, been through several losses, been through all of the council meetings and sitting there for hours and hours and hours, and been through walking through the grocery store and dreading it as a child because my dad would run into someone and they had some complaint about something, you know, not to diminish the fact that there was, you know, weeds growing on the property adjacent to theirs, but you're just Absolutely. Sitting there kind of twiddling your thumbs as a 8-year-old going, Dad, can we just get out of here?
23: Absolutely. That job does not end, right? More than any level of government, maybe, right? You are there day in and day out. Absolutely.
9: You can turn your phone off, and this is a true story. We went down to Disney World one time. It was like one of the only vacations we had as a kid. You know, spend all the money, go down to Disney World, runs into someone he knows, ends up talking for one.
0: Guess what? Our call-in number is the same as our texting number.
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14: Twenty-two degrees in Windsor, Essex, mainly cloudy with the daytime high reaching 28, the Humidex 30 or 86 Fahrenheit. I'm Dustin Kaufman, AM 800 News. Coming up, longtime city councillor not seeking re-election. But first, a Windsor man is facing charges after the alleged sexual assault of two children in the city's West End. On Thursday night, Windsor police say two boys, ages 8 and 10, were approached by a man while playing outside on Bloomfield Road. The suspect allegedly tried to kiss the 10-year-old and twice kissed the 8-year-old on the cheek. Police say the boys ran home and alerted their parents, who confronted the man before he entered a residence in the same block. A short time later, the suspect was arrested following a brief foot chase and struggle with assistance from the canine unit. According to police, the accused was already bound by a release order stemming from similar charges late in May 2025. He has been charged with two counts each of sexual assault and sexual interference, along with one count of failing to comply with a release order. A longtime city councillor will not be running in the upcoming municipal election. Ward 5 Councillor Ed Sleeman announced Friday he would not be seeking re-election. The 83-year-old, who has served on council since 2010, says he always tried to be honest and sincere when helping residents with their concerns.
5: I always try it and try it again. Sometimes if you are really persistent, sometimes it pay off. Something is impossible to be done, but I always tackle it. And the end result, we always have good ending.
14: As of last night, five individuals had filed their nomination papers for Ward 5. Interested candidates will have until this Friday to file. The municipal election will be held Monday, October 26. Stolen birds in Walkerville. Windsor police say seven bird e-scooters were stolen from the Walkerville neighborhood on August 4th. The scooters, taken from the area of Wyandotte and Windermere, were stripped of parts, including their batteries, leaving them inoperable. One was later found cut in half in an alley off of Olette. Anyone with surveillance footage from the Olette and Park Street West area or the 1700 block of Wyandotte is asked to come forward. So far this year, 18 bird e-scooters have been reported stolen in the city. Wilson Park users will notice new pathways, lighting, and drainage improvements as part of the reimagined 80 Knox Rec Complex project. The drainage work is aimed at reducing sewer overflows and basement flooding, while work on the recreation complex remains on track for completion this fall. Mayor Drew Dilkin says the upgrades will make a big difference for nearby residents.
6: This infrastructure that's been installed will help retain about 660,000 liters of water during a high-intensity rainstorm and release it to the sewer system slowly once the system clears. That means the water's being stored here and not in your road or in your basement. It's great news for everyone.
14: The price tag of the overall project is $19.5 million. A massive earthquake in Indonesia has left dozens dead, Karen Chamas reports.
7: A powerful magnitude 7.7 earthquake has struck off the coast of Indonesia, killing dozens of people and causing panic in a region prone to deadly quakes. In footage captured by Flores Island resident Jessen Boyankraba, locals could be seen running in horror, some carrying small children over their shoulders as the ground beneath them shook. After the dust settled further to the west of the island in Manggarai, residents emerged to inspect the damage and sort through the rubble. The earthquake epicenter was 42 miles north-northwest of the city of Ende in the Flores region. The tremor triggered landslides and generated small tsunamis. It also caused severe damage and power outages, complicating rescue efforts. Authorities deployed helicopters and a rescue vessel to support emergency operations. I'm Karen Shamas.
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14: Now the forecast from the AM 800 Weather Center. Mainly cloudy today, the high reaching 28, feeling like 30 or 86 Fahrenheit. Cloudy sky this evening, 60% chance of showers and risk of a thunderstorm, down to 21 or 70 for the low. Tomorrow, clouds with a chance of showers in the morning, then steady showers expected throughout the afternoon with that risk of a thunderstorm, up to 28 for the high, feeling like 36 or 97 Fahrenheit. Right now in Windsor, it's 23, feeling like 29 or 84 Fahrenheit. 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
10: Hi, everyone. Happy Saturday. Thanks for tuning in today. I'm Joyce Blackmere, Director of Sales and Broker with the Dan Jemis team. I'm filling in for Dan again this weekend. And I am joined once again by Aaron Blackmere, sales rep with the team. Hello.
11: Hello.
10: Also, we share a last name, so there's also that.
11: Yep.
10: There is also that. We have a lot coming up on the show today. We're going to talk about some open houses coming up tomorrow, new listings. We'll talk a little bit about down payments. And what's that smell in the house?
11: Was me.
10: We have Ron Bondi joining us a little bit later on in the show as well to talk about mortgage terms. And we have some listener questions and we're giving away some popcorn. It's going to be a fun hour. We're with you until 1 o'clock today here on AM 800. Aaron, you had a new listing hit this week.
11: I did. We have a listing that's just hit in the Kingsbridge subdivision at 77 Whalen. That is a 5-bedroom, 2-bathroom home, fully fenced rear yard, all brick, nice subdivision. It's kind of set up for some multi-generational living. So there's a kitchen upstairs and a smaller kitchen downstairs. So, hey, a lot of families moving back together, could be a good opportunity for them.
10: Yeah, absolutely. And where's that again?
11: 77 Whalen in Amherstburg and Kingsbridge subdivision.
10: Fabulous. Mm-hmm. Now, you have an open house coming up tomorrow. So tomorrow, Sunday, not today.
11: Yes.
10: But we will shout it out anyways for tomorrow.
11: Yeah, tomorrow I'm going to be at 1841 Talbot Road West in Kingsville. I'm going to be there from 12 to 2. Great house. It's a lifestyle, I guess you'd say there. It's a 5-bed, 4-bath. It has a two-car garage up and a 1-car garage down. It also has a shop that has power. It has a greenhouse. It has solar panels. That's going to pay off most of your taxes there. What else do I say? Heated in-ground salted pool. The house is stunning. You got to come out and see this one. Yeah. 1841 Talbot Road West in Kingsville, and that's tomorrow from 12 to 2.
10: Awesome.
11: I can't say enough about the house.
10: It is a lovely home. It's a sprawling home.
11: It is.
10: Yeah.
11: It's a lot of space. I mean, another house that could be good for multi-generational living, could be good for just big families. There's so many options with this place.
10: Yeah, absolutely. And tomorrow I will be out in the country. I'll be at 16925 Lakeshore Road 303. That is closer to the Tilbury side of in the municipality of Lakeshore. It's a 2-acre property. It's got a brick ranch with a oversized 2-car garage plus a detached pole barn workshop. It's insulated with power and water and storage. Mm-hmm. And then there is a riding arena as well.
11: Yes.
10: So it is set up for horses, but there's some flexibility there. There's a great opportunity for the right family. So come and join me. I'll be there tomorrow between 2 and 4. So it's Sunday between 2 and 4 at 16924 Lakeshore Road. 303.
11: Both great properties.
10: Yes. So you can find all the information about all of our listings and upcoming open houses on our website at danjemis.com. Just click on the featured listings and it'll bring you right to all the current inventory that we have on the market. As well, you can see the details and the videos and the walkthrough tours, all the information that you might need for the property. And if you have questions, of course, you can reach out to our team 7 days a week, 519-566-5565, with any questions about the market in general or about any of the properties that we have going on.
11: Mm-hmm.
10: Awesome. So, Aaron, I had a conversation with a young couple this week.
11: Okay.
10: They're getting started because they want to buy a house, but they're struggling with the whole down payment aspect of things. So, it dawned on me that there seems to be some misconceptions about what's required for down payments. So one of the biggest misconceptions is that people think they need to have 20% down to buy a house.
11: In some instances, yes.
10: Yes, absolutely.
11: But not all.
10: But it's not necessarily true in every situation. Like you say, depending on the price of the home, you may be able to buy it for considerably less down payment.
11: Mm-hmm.
10: So let's just break that down. So the basic rule for a home priced at $500,000 or less, so actually $499,999.99, the minimum down payment is 5%.
11: Yes.
10: Right? So a $400,000 home would require a minimum down payment of $20,000.
11: Correct.
10: Right?
11: If my math's correct.
10: Yes. So that's an important number to know. So what happens when we get over the 500 threshold is you need to have a little bit more. So for up to that $499,999.99, you need to have 5%, but anything over that requires 10%.
11: Yes.
10: So let's say, for example, we're looking at a $600,000 house. So you'd have 5% on the first 500,000, which is 25,000, plus 10% of the remaining 100,000, which is 10,000, which brings your down payment up to 35,000. So not 60,000, not 20%.
11: It's double.
10: Right, exactly. And so when does that 20% come into play? Well, typically, that will come into play when you get up to like that $1.5 million range. Now consider too, when you're under 20% down, you need to consider that there'll be some sort of mortgage insurance like CMHC or what have you. So you do need to keep that in mind because that does impact your payment. You should have a real good chat with your lender. Everybody's circumstances are different, right? So sometimes, and we're going to talk about this kind of stuff later on in the show with Ron, you know, if you're self-employed, if, you know, your credit's a little bruised or, you know, just whatever, there could be various scenarios. It may require that you have a larger down payment to reach, you know, an affordability threshold. But for ballpark figure, generally speaking, when you're looking at the average home in Windsor Essex, average sale price right now is over that 500, but you're looking at around 5 to 10%, 5% plus.
11: And there is a lot of properties available now under 500.
10: Absolutely, so, there are. They're way more than, you know, we there was a time where we thought, oh my goodness, will we ever see homes under the 500 threshold again? And we absolutely are. There's many. Yeah. And in fact, there's many homes under the $400,000 threshold too. So
11: a handful of some under 300.
10: Yep. You know, we were commenting this week about how it's been a busier than normal August. And it's not all necessarily translating into like sales activity because our stats were a little bit lower, but it's setting up for future, right? So we're getting a lot more call-ins. We're getting a lot more serious inquiries from buyers that aren't just necessarily, you know, fishing for information, doing research, but like actually wanting to book showings. Mm-hmm. So, you know, there's different stages in the searching, searching period, right? Where you're just clicking on leads and looking at the pictures and sort of getting a feel for what you can get for price range. But now these people are actually giving us calls and responding. And, you know, that's a very positive sign. And I think it's showing that, you know, that they're, you know, you can only wait so long, right? Before the, you know, life goes on, right? There's different scenarios where people are, you know, really looking to get into the housing market. The stability of the interest rate has been a key factor, I think, for people. What are your thoughts on that?
11: No, I agree. It's, you know, maybe not as many people are traveling for vacation. Maybe that's a little more expensive. So people are having more staycations, which maybe has them on the computer a little more. And then they're getting the itch to maybe do something.
10: Yeah.
11: You know, doing a lot of evaluations for sellers that are getting prepared for when the market does start to go again a little bit. I've got a lot more buyers, you know, popping up that are thinking, hey, now is the time, which is great because now is the time. To me, it's more of a, I don't know if you want to say a fully buyer's market, but it's pretty even, if not leaning towards buyer.
10: Yeah. I pulled the area stats, you know, Windsor and Essex County is broken up into different sections. So I took the different sections and I did a market inventory analysis and most of them were buyer's market leaning. Mm-hmm. But I'll say like when you break it down even further into price points, you know, we're seeing different price points operate at different levels. Mm-hmm. So it's not a matter of like, you know, South Windsor has X number of months of inventory. That's not really a fair analysis because you need to look at, you know, what's active comparable to your property and what's sold comparable to your property. And that'll help you determine, you know, where you're going to fall in that spectrum of days on market. And
11: I guess the best way of looking at it is like Windsor separated into what, eight different
10: Windsor, areas. Yeah. And then you have the outskirts
11: right,
10: as
11: so
10: well.
11: if you take Windsor, for example, it's like eight different towns.
10: Yeah,
11: you know
10: almost.
11: What I mean? So
10: yeah,
11: eight different towns because every area has a different price point. And then when you go to LaSalle and then to Amherstburg and Harrow and Kingsville, it's all different.
10: Yeah, and it can be deceiving too, right? Because those stats take into consideration condos as well. And the condo market's saturated right now. There's over a year worth of inventory in the condo market the last time when the stats last came out, excuse me. So, you know, there are a lot of different variables to take into consideration. So if you're thinking of making a move, bottom line is you really need to have a look at this with a realtor. Yeah, it's, you know, it's, that's the bottom line. we need to really look at your property and compare it to what's actually happening, because it's really easy to fall into the trap of looking at the broader stats and without, you know, you need to narrow it down into like micro niche.
11: You do. Absolutely.
10: Markets. All right. Well, we're going to take a quick break. When we come back, we're going to figure out what the smell in the house is. So stick with us.
11: Do we want to figure it out?
10: There's still lots more to come right here on the Dan Jemis Real Estate Show.
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14: And now the forecast from the AM 800 Weather Center. Mainly cloudy today, the high reaching 28, feeling like 30 or 86 Fahrenheit. For this evening, clouds, 60% chance of showers with risk of a thunderstorm, down to 21 or 70 for the low overnight. Tomorrow, clouds with a chance of showers in the morning and steady showers throughout the afternoon, risk of thunderstorms throughout the day as well. The high reaching 28, feeling like 36 or 97.
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10: Welcome back, everyone. Thanks for tuning in today. I'm Joyce Blackmere, filling in for Dan Jemis this weekend, and I have Aaron Blackmere with me in studio today. And we're going to have some fun. Aaron, you ready?
11: Yep.
10: Okay.
11: I am.
10: So we're going to do a segment on what's that smell in my house?
11: In your house personally or anybody's house?
10: I don't know, anybody's house.
11: Okay.
10: I don't know. Like, have you ever got home and you walk in and you're like, ew, what's that smell?
11: Yep.
10: Or I mean, we've all been on showings and we're like, ooh, what's that smell? Right? Like,
11: I've never had that.
10: It's true. But I mean, in some respects, it can be simply because people become nose blind to smells, right? Like you just get used to an odor.
11: Sure.
10: Some of those odors are not necessarily safe odors, to get used
11: sure,
10: to.
11: Sure. Absolutely.
10: Some of them just mean we, need to have somebody come in and do a sniff test. So
11: professional sniffer.
10: Yes. Yes. When you live with the smell every day, your brain decides that it's no longer a smell, right? You stop paying attention to it. So we're going to play the game called What's That Smell in My House? So before you blame anything like the kids or the dog or somebody's cooking, there may be a completely different culprit.
11: Okay.
10: So smell number one, why does it smell like fish in here? You walk into a room and there's a strange fishy smell. Nobody cooked fish. There's no fish in the garbage. The cat looks innocent.
11: Okay.
10: All right. Dog, whatever pet you have.
11: Mm-hmm.
10: So what could it be?
11: If memory serves, and this is going back a while,
10: mm-hmm.
11: something to do with electrical.
10: Yeah, absolutely. The surprising culprit, something electrical.
11: Mm-hmm.
10: Certain overheating electrical components, outlets, or wiring can create an unusual fishy or chemical type smell. And this
11: yes.
10: is one that you shouldn't ignore. I mean, assuming that you have checked out all the other potential.
11: Right, right.
10: Right? So if you notice a new fishy or burning smell near an outlet, light fixture, or electrical panel, better have it checked out. Smell number two, why does my house smell like rotten eggs? Most people panic and mm-hmm. think gas.
11: Yes, absolutely.
10: Not that gas.
11: No, like natural. Well, I don't know how you get around that. Gas.
10: And naturally so. Yeah, if you suspect natural gas, take it seriously and get out of the house. Contact appropriate emergency or utility services. But there's another surprising culprit, actually.
11: Oh,
10: yeah.
11: Do tell.
10: A dry plumbing trap.
11: Okay, mm-hmm. yeah, yep.
10: If you have a sink, shower, floor drain, or basement bathroom that rarely gets used, the water in the trap can evaporate.
11: Why didn't I think of that?
10: I don't know.
11: That's.
10: Why didn't you?
11: I don't know.
10: Number three. Why does it smell like wet dog?
11: The dog's wet.
10: You might not even own a dog.
11: Oh.
10: What could the sneaky culprit be?
11: I don't know.
10: The dishwasher. Food debris can build up in the filter, seals, or drain area and create a smell that is somewhere between wet dog, old pond, and regret. and because we tend to assume dishwashers clean themselves, they can go a very long time without anyone actually cleaning the dishwasher. So we do need to clean out the drain.
11: We don't have to worry about that because we got a new dishwasher. We've used it twice.
10: Yeah, we hardly ever use it.
11: A year and a half.
10: smell number four. Why does my clean laundry room smell musty? You've cleaned the floor, you've washed the towels, you've checked for water, it still smells weird. Check your washing machine.
11: Yeah.
10: Front load washers especially, in particular, they develop mold and mildew around the rubber gaskets.
11: Yeah, you really got to get in between those, don't you?
10: Yeah, exactly. Sometimes it carries the smell through the house, right?
11: Yep.
10: So clean that, follow the manufacturer's instructions. Why does my house smell like old gym shoes? Before you blame your teenager, check the...
11: I don't even know this one. I have
10: no HVAC idea. System. Filters, really? Vents, and sometimes moisture around the system can create strange, stale, or musty odors.
11: Okay.
10: Also check the cold air returns. Sometimes things get... Stuck in there, right? Like pet hair, you get dust, like clean your vents, toys or socks or whatever, things just somehow.
11: You hope
10: make
11: something
10: their
11: didn't
10: way.
11: Get from outside inside.
10: Oh, that, that too. Oh, that sounds like a nightmare.
11: Yep.
10: Number six, why does the bedroom smell musty?
11: Is there an ensuite close by?
10: Maybe. That's actually a really,
11: just curious.
10: That's a good one. Oftentimes it's because the furniture is put up against exterior walls. So that doesn't necessarily have to be in a bedroom. It could be like
11: anywhere.
10: Even a basement, right?
11: Yeah.
10: Furniture against exterior walls can inhibit airflow. So sometimes it creates a musty smell. Why does my house smell like last night's dinner 3 days later?
11: Maybe you didn't turn the fan on.

0: obviously a pet in the house, remember that pet odors can get into carpet and underpad, subfloor. I mean, we experienced that in one of the houses we moved in, right? Mm-hmm. They had cats. Mm-hmm. So yeah, sometimes running a dehumidifier can help to, maybe not if it's cat smell, it's not going to help. Yeah. But I mean, if it is just, you know, older carpets or what have you, running the dehumidifier can help alleviate
1: some
0: of that.
1: Out and...
0: But we don't want to just be putting air freshener over everything.
1: No.
0: We do need to investigate these smells, especially if you're selling your house. We want to make sure we talked about this last week. We joked about it actually, to have somebody come in and do a sniff test. It's not really a joke. You should have somebody come in because we get nose blind.
1: Well,
0: we don't know.
1: There is times when we have people come into the house. I always ask them, do you smell anything? Just because I want to make sure that, you know, because like you said earlier, you get used to certain things and maybe you got used to a smell that isn't going to be beneficial towards the mechanics of your home or anything like that.
0: Yeah.
1: So every once in a while, I ask people.
0: Yeah, yeah. Masking it up, covering it up is not the ultimate fix, because then you have the smell of cat and lavender mixed or wet dog and lavender. I mean, it's not fun.
1: Yeah.
0: So rotten eggs is potentially gas. Fishy smell is
1: electrical.
0: Smells like wet dog, could be your dishwasher. Mm-hmm. Smells musty, moisture, basement, washer, clothes. Smells like yesterday's dinner, could be just fabrics absorbing smells.
1: Yeah, open a window.
0: They just need to be washed or open the window. Smells like garbage when the garbage is empty. Could
1: clean
0: again, dishwasher, drains, maybe your garbage bin itself.
1: Yeah, just
0: right?
1: Clean the garbage bin.
0: Smells like teenage boys. Well,
1: buy them some deodorant.
0: Yep. I don't know what to tell you there. Awesome. Okay. Well, we're going to take another quick break. And when we come back, we have Ron Bondi joining us. He's going to talk a little bit about mortgage terms and help break some, you know, misconceptions, answer some questions that people may have around that. So there's still lots more to come right here on the Dan Jemis Real Estate Show.
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0: Hey, well, compliments to the show. You're really hitting on the subjects and you're telling the truth. I appreciate you.
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3: Thanks for tuning in today, everyone. I'm Joyce Blackmere, Director of Sales and Broker with the Dan Jemis team, filling in for Dan this weekend. And I have Aaron in studio with me today. And we have Ron Bondi joining us.
4: Yay.
3: As well, to talk about mortgage terms. When it comes to getting a mortgage, we spend an awful lot of time talking about the rate. But the rate is really only one part of the decision, right?
4: There's
3: a lot of other things that go with that because everybody's circumstances are unique to them. So today we're going to break down, we're going to help facilitate a conversation with Ron. We're going to break down mortgage terms, which one makes sense for whom and how long you should lock in and all of that fun stuff. So to help us, we have Ron Bondi joining us from the Super Mortgage team at Dominion Lending. Hi, Ron.
5: Hi, guys. How are we doing today?
3: Awesome.
4: Great.
3: Now that you're here.
4: Oh.
5: Ooh, holy, that's
3: got you
5: my
3: first.
5: No,
3: so,
5: no fair
3: Ron,
5: feeling,
3: talk
5: line.
3: To us about mortgage terms.
5: Okay, so let's first define what a mortgage term is, okay? So a mortgage term is the length of time you commit to a specific mortgage rate, lender, and conditions before the mortgage comes up for renewal. So, like, what conditions are we talking about? So conditions would be, like, prepayment terms, right? And, you know, a lot of people don't know, but after your term is complete, you can switch lenders. You don't have to stay with the same lender. And a lot of lenders cover probably about 99% of the fees to transfer. And then, obviously, everybody knows that when your term's over, that's when you get a new mortgage rate. Now, there are many different terms available. So there is 1, 2, 3, 4, 5, 7, and 10. And 5 being the most common. So why would somebody want to take a one-year term, Joyce? Why would somebody want to take a one-year term?
3: Well, maybe they're...
4: have a rate they don't like.
3: Okay, maybe they have a rate they don't like. Maybe they're planning to sell quickly. Maybe they bought it as a flip. They're going to keep it for a year and then they want to sell and get out.
5: Yep, 100%. So you're actually both right. So, why somebody would want a 1 year term is, because they think that in 1 year, the rate is going to go down. So they don't want to lock into a full 5 year. Because 5 year is again the most common in Canada. And also, you know, they might be, hey, this is my starter home. I might want to sell it in a year. So I don't want to lock in and pay this big penalty because the longer you lock in, your penalty gets higher if you break it early. Mm-hmm. So guys, 2 years, why would somebody want a 2 years?
3: Probably the same reason, right?
4: I'm going with that. Same reasons.
5: Yeah, it's basically the same reason. Gives the client a little more stability for 2 years, so they know what they're paying for 2 years. They don't have to stress out, you know, in 1 year if the rates are lower, what am I going to do? So it gives a little bit more stability. Obviously, not much. But again, you know, you're taking the 2 year betting on if the rate is going to go down in 2 years. Another reason is you might be expecting a promotion in a couple years. So you'd be able to afford more.
4: Right.
5: So you might want to, take a shorter term because when you can afford more, you can put down more on your mortgage and lower your whole amortization of your mortgage. So, different life aspects might bring you to do a shorter term.
3: I would think too that maybe, you know, somebody who has to lock in at a higher interest rate for a short period of time because maybe their credit is not the best, but, you know, workable. Perhaps that gives them the flexibility to buy down, right? In a couple of years.
5: Right. Exactly. Especially like if you're going to be lender or private, typically your terms are 1 or 2 years. So, you are taking a higher rate in order for you to qualify, for you to get into your home, but you know you don't want to be in there long term, so you're taking it at a shorter term.
4: Right.
5: And then so a three-year term is more of a middle ground. So it gives you a little bit of flexibility, a little bit of stability, a lower penalty. That's for somebody who wants a little bit long term, but does not want the full 5 years, doesn't want to commit to the full 5 years. So 3 years, not a bad option. 4 years, we really don't see many people take a 4 year, to be honest with you. Typically, it's five or three. But 4 years is same thing. People just don't want to commit to the full 5 years. Maybe they want to commit to 4 years. Maybe they're going to retire in 4 years and they you know, want to change their mortgage as soon as they retire. Like there's a lot of different things that that affect why you might want that shorter term. Now, 5 year, like I've been saying, is the most common in Canada. Everybody takes it. Why does everybody take the 5 year?
4: I don't know. I was going to ask you that question.
5: Most people take the 5 year because that has the best rate.
4: Okay.
5: So that's where, you know, Joyce's introduction, where, you know, you shouldn't always look at rate. You should look more at your situation, maybe your prepayment options. There's different things to mortgage to look at than just rate. But people look at rate and they say, well, the 5 year is the best. That's what I'm going to take. So, and that's probably 90% of people. So you just, you know, you try to tell them, okay, are you planning on moving in 3 years? Are you planning on upgrading? Are you planning on having children? Are you a new couple? Yes, are you planning on having children in the next 3 years? If you're planning on having children in 1, 2, 3 years, you probably don't want a five because your starter home isn't going to facilitate your children. So you're going to move.
3: Yeah. And then, I mean, I guess you're thinking too, I mean, different stage of life. Maybe you're getting close to retirement, right? And you're going to want to sell faster. I mean, we want to eliminate as many, what's the word I'm looking for?
4: Negative.
3: We want to eliminate the having to pay any penalties. Sorry. Penalties was the word I was looking for. Or as little as possible. What about what would you suggest for like investors? So, you know, I guess it depends on the situation though, right? Are they going to rent it or are they flipping it? Like what's the deal?
5: Exactly. It really depends on the situation, but let's say an investor's buying a property to rent. Typically they care more about the shorter, if they're going to hold the property, they care more about the interest rate. So the interest rate is just low. It's all about cash flow for them. And they stretch it over a 30-year AM because you can write off a portion of your interest, right? Because it's a rental. Yeah. So they try to stretch it out to make sure the property is cash flowing, because the worst thing for an investor is to buy a property and that the cash flow is negative and they have to put in every month. So
3: So what are some other things that people should be considering when it comes to the mortgage terms? Like we have fixed versus variable, for example.
5: Yeah, well, I'll just first, we still have one term left, the 7 and the 10.
3: Okay, sorry.
5: And like, why would somebody want to lock into a 7 or 10 year? Like, that's crazy.
4: That was my
5: right?
4: question.
5: So now let me give you a great example. 5 years ago, everybody was getting a 1.99 rate for a 5 year, right? Do you know what a 10 year was selling for?
4: Oh,
5: 2.4.
3: No. How much? Sorry.
5: 2.4.
3: Okay.
5: So when it's higher, and like I told you earlier, most people want to go for the lower rate, but when we're in a global pandemic and historical lows, and you can lock into a 10-year at 2.49. Mm. You know, everybody should have locked into that 10-year because it would have made, as long as they want, are going to stay at that home, right? Again, you have to look at your lifestyle, but you know, most people don't have that foresight, and unfortunately, I didn't have that foresight either, to be honest with you. But
4: it was hard at that time.
5: Yeah, so if somebody says that it's historical lows, well, you might want to look at a longer term, right? Mm-hmm. Because you want to lock that in for longer. Now, Joyce, back to your question, yes, there are variable. We just talked about the fixed terms. So variable typically comes in a 5-year term. You can get a 3-year. There isn't much difference there is zero difference in the penalty for a 3-year or a 5-year variable. They are both 3-month interest charges. Why somebody would take a 3-year instead of 5-year then? Mainly because they think that the discount on the rate, so the variable works different than a fixed, but mm-hmm. that the discount on the rate is going to be higher. So meaning that their rate will be lower. So that's mm-hmm. the only reason why they would want to take a 3-year. But as for penalty, like somebody's like, oh, I might sell my house in 2 years. Well, whether you take the 5 or the 3, the penalty is going to be the same if you break it after 2 years.
4: Right.
3: Right. Yeah.
5: Yeah. So, and then obviously you have your amortization. Amortization is the whole length of your.
3: Right. Can people amortize longer than 25 years, Ron?
5: So if you are a first time home buyer, and you're putting less than 20% down, you can go up to 30 years. And first-time home buyers are people that haven't owned homes before or had a marital split. If you have a marital split, you're considered first-time home buyer again, or you've been renting for over 4 years. The other 30-year amortization is if you put 20% down, then everybody's allowed to do a 30-year amortization.
4: Got it.
3: Very good.
4: Taking some notes here.
3: Now, I guess there's some other considerations. I mean, we're almost out of time here, but, we have, other things that can be considered depending on how savvy, I guess, the purchaser is, like prepayment privileges. While we talked about penalties already, we've talked about variable and fixed. Is there anything else that people should be taking into consideration depending on their circumstances, maybe self-employed or what have you?
5: Well, self-employed or even employed and maybe thinking about becoming self-employed. So, when you're self-employed, let's just say you might not show as much money as your business is making, let's put it that way. And so it's harder for you to qualify for a mortgage. So you might think, okay, well, if I thinking of going from employed to self-employed, I might want to lock into a longer term so that way I don't have trouble requalifying when I become self-employed. And also, when you become self-employed, you need to be self-employed for 2 years and have a 2-year average. So if your mortgage comes up in between, that could be an issue.
3: Mm-hmm. Yeah, for sure. Awesome. Ron, if people have questions about getting a mortgage, what they should do, getting pre-qualified, all of that, how can they reach you?
5: They can call me on my cell phone, 519-791-2961. 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
4: Oh, well, thank you.
3: Perfect. Well, Ron, thank you as always for joining us. 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
4: 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Number two.
3: Caller number 219-792-2559, 519-792-CKLW, will win a gift card to the Richmond Popcorn Company. We're going to take a quick break and tackle some listener questions when we come back. Still more to come here on the Dan Jemis Real Estate Show.
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8: And now the forecast from the AM 800 Weather Center. High reaching 28, feeling like 30 or 86 Fahrenheit under a mainly cloudy sky this afternoon. Clouds this evening with a 60% chance of showers and risk of a thunderstorm, down to 21 or 70 for the overnight. Cloudy tomorrow with a chance of showers in the morning, then steady showers expected throughout the afternoon with risk of thunderstorms for the day. High 28, feeling like 36 or 97.
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3: 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Aaron, we'd like to congratulate our Richmond Popcorn gift card winner.
4: Yes, congratulations to James from Windsor.
3: Congratulations, James. Thanks for tuning in, and thanks for playing along as well.
4: James is a lucky fella.
3: He is, yes. 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
4: Yes.
3: You can try all of the flavors before you buy them, and they are awesome.
4: Mm-hmm. Always coming
3: occupational hazard.
4: Always
3: yes.
4: Come out with new flavors, and yeah, it is an occupational hazard when
3: for
4: the
3: sure.
4: office is so close to one.
3: Yes, absolutely. I wanted to just reach out to Rob Bisseppi, home inspector with Amerispec. He's a loyal listener, and you know, he sent me a message after our "What's the Stink in the House" segment. You know, we talk about the stink, but we weren't really talking about how to get rid of it, other than don't just use deodorizers to mask the smell. You know, Rob suggests for sure an ozone machine will help get rid of odors, and he does. It'll help with odors, pre-inspection of the home, and he said that there's a lot of inspections going on right now. So knowing ahead of time where these odors are coming from is, you know, it's important, right?
4: Absolutely, absolutely.
3: So thanks for that, Rob.
4: Yes, thank you.
3: Appreciate that. Aaron, one listener question to tackle quickly.
4: I didn't come here for quizzes today, and this is my third one. Okay.
3: You're winning so far,
4: No, I'm not.
3: You did a great job.
4: That smell is my brain burning.
3: So we've had a listener reach out. With the HST rebate on new home construction, they're having a hard time deciding, should I buy new or should I buy resale? And that's a loaded question, really, right? Like, that's not an easy one to answer.
4: No, it's not. I guess it depends on certain situations. There's so much that goes into this HST rebate. I'm not overly familiar with it myself yet. I refer to legal expertise on that.
3: Yep.
4: I mean, it can be quite beneficial from what I understand. If you can get that tax rebate, take it on as the purchaser.
3: Yeah.
4: Sometimes
3: it's up to $130,000 for qualified.
4: Exactly. That's like a small windfall, but there's also the option, I guess, as the builder take it and you get a lower price on the house. So you get a lower,
3: I mean, it can be set up different ways. I think if I'm reading this correctly, it's more like, do I do new? Do I buy resale? And the way my interpretation went was like, okay, like new is great because it's shiny and it's new and you don't really have to worry about much or anything, right? But then, you know, we've had clients that we were working with this past week where there's a lot of other considerations to take into account. You're talking about landscaping and driveways and window
4: decks,
3: coverings
4: possibly.
3: And decks. You know, so
4: some don't come with appliances.
3: Yeah, you could be saving the HST, but you know, you also have to consider that there's all of these additional expenses that come with a new home. So it's lifestyle, right?
4: Concrete isn't cheap anymore. I mean, it looks beautiful, but it's also the prices have gone up on that as well.
3: Well, and then consider, you know, some new home developments have covenants that require nothing less than a concrete drive, for example, right? Which is expensive. Mm-hmm. It's not a cheap thing to do, and you have to do it within a certain period of time, typically.
4: Well, if you're looking at it that way, I would definitely say maybe your resales you're better. Like if you get by a house that's maybe 3-4 years old, and you know it's all still new, but everything else has been taken care of.
3: Yeah, you need to speak with your financial person to make sure you understand where your affordability lies in both directions, right? You need to consider, do you have the funds or will you have the funds available to do, you know, whatever's in the covenants that's required or whatever it is you want to do in the future, right? And still, how long are you going to be there?
4: Can I do this in the future? Is it an option for me living in here with the covenants that are in place?
3: Yeah. And, you know, sometimes, like, well, brand new is beautiful. We love brand new. We were in brand new and the smell and everything's perfect and it's clean and whatever. Also too, resale has its pros too. You could have your basement's already finished, potentially.
4: Like, when we went into
3: the deck's there, landscaping's there.
4: We did all that when we went to the new build. We had to build the deck. We had to put air conditioning in.
3: Yeah, at the time. Yeah.
4: Yeah. So, I mean, you know, we started with a blank slate and we had to add, which, you know, adds value to the house, but is that something you want to take on? Is within your budget?
3: Do you want to live in construction? Because there's also that consideration.
4: A lot more options.
3: Yeah. So, it is a tough question to answer because circumstances for people vary. We don't know all the details for this individual.
4: Well, that's why we sit down with people, have conversations with them. What are you looking for? What's the plan? And, you know, and we talk these things over. And if you're looking at the new build, we have a great person in our arsenal, I guess you'd call it, that can really deal with this. So, you know, get in touch with that questions because we can lead you the proper way with the help that we're being assisted with.
3: Yeah, for sure. Absolutely. Good answer.
4: Thank you.
3: Yeah. Oh, you're welcome.
4: All these quizzes have got the brain working.
3: Well, listen, we're out of time for the day.
4: Okay.
3: You know, the hour goes very, very quick. We appreciate you tuning in though, everybody. Thank you so much. And thanks for sending in your questions. It really helps us dial in on, you know, what's relevant to you, what questions are burning in the back of your mind. So thank you for sending them your way. If you have any questions, you can email them to dan@danjemis.com or joyce@danjemis.com. 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We're here to answer questions so you can make informed decisions.
4: Right. So we want educated clients.
3: 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Thanks for tuning in.
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27: From the national newsroom of the Canadian Press, I'm Lisa Laporte. Construction is underway on a nation-building effort to expand the Port of Montreal. Workers have started to build a stonework jetty in the St. Lawrence River following prep work on the site in Contrecoeur. The Montreal Port Authority says the structure will serve as a platform to move machinery and build the wharf before being converted into the surface of a shipping container yard. The new site is the first so-called nation-building project that was fast-tracked for approval by the federal government to get off the ground. Canadian officials have intensified trade talks with their American counterparts in recent weeks. This after President Trump signed an executive order to impose 50% tariffs on a range of Canadian goods starting August 19th. U.S. Republican Senator Chuck Grassley of Iowa has weighed in on the matter.
28: I think it's a wake-up call for Canada to make some changes.
27: Grassley says there's nothing wrong with Canada and the U.S. having tough negotiations, but they can't be allowed to undermine the trilateral trade agreement known as CUSMA. BC residents returning home in the aftermath of wildfires are being warned to prepare for changes. This as a changeover is set to start this morning in and around the BC interior community of Clinton as emergency officials downgrade evacuation orders to alerts. The mayor of Clinton says even though people are returning home, services they normally rely on will be limited or unavailable. The death toll has risen to 47 after a powerful earthquake struck off the coast of Indonesia. Authorities say the death toll is expected to rise even further in the aftermath of the 7.7 magnitude quake and more than 200 aftershocks. Meantime, a powerful storm is pounding the Big Island of Hawaii.
29: This is an enormous storm.
30: Hawaii Governor Josh Green warning people Friday about Tropical Storm Lala, which has been soaking Hawaii's Big Island since early Saturday. The governor says Lala, which is expected to eventually become a hurricane, could bring more than 20 inches of rain.
29: When there's a tropical storm, which goes up to 73 miles per hour, or a hurricane, which is even fiercer, you have to be careful. If you're on the road and there is an incredible amount of rain coming down, there are going to be car accidents and there will be fatalities. Do not go out if it's unsafe.
30: There's a hurricane warning in effect for the Big Island and a tropical storm warning for Maui County, which includes Maui, Molokai, and other islands. I'm Donna Warder.
0: Hold me with the woman scorned. She will move a mountain for me.
27: And English singer-songwriter Sam Smith will release their fifth album next Friday. Hazel Eyes is a follow-up to Smith's 2023 album, Gloria. This is the Canadian Press. In sports, the Toronto Blue Jays want to continue their momentum and beat the visiting New York Yankees a second straight day. The Jays have worked themselves into American League wildcard contention by winning six of their last eight. It's a CFL doubleheader today with the Edmonton Elks at home to the Toronto Argonauts this afternoon. The Saskatchewan Roughriders visit the Hamilton Tiger Cats. The Riders top the West Division ahead of the number two Elks and are seeking a third straight win. In Major League Soccer action, Montreal FC is at home to DC United, while Toronto FC plays host to the New England Revolution. Canadian swimmer Summer McIntosh seeks a win in the 200-meter individual medley today at the Pan Pacific Championship in Irvine, California. The 19-year-old from Toronto won the 400 IM and was second in the 200-meter freestyle earlier in the meet, but the world record holder didn't qualify for yesterday's 400-meter freestyle final. From the Canadian Press, I'm Lisa Laporte.
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1: Welcome back. I'm Graham Richardson. And it's Friday. And if you haven't seen on our website, we have a new story up about conservative leadership. Essentially, we spoke off the record to 17 MPs in caucus. 15 of them expressed some fairly serious concerns about where the party is, the conservatives, and where Pierre Poilievre's leadership is going and has gone. Alberta MP Michelle Rempel-Garner was not one of the ones we spoke with off the record, but earlier this week she was asked about Poilievre's leadership and what she thought about it.
2: Do you believe you could win an election under Mr. Poilievre's leadership?
3: Yes, I do. Yes, I do. There are many things that Mark Carney has not delivered on. And you have Mr. Poilievre out every day talking about those issues, every single day.
1: Fair point. Two of the MPs did make that point and say, even some of the MPs who are critical of Poilievre said, look, he's an amazing communicator. He did really well in the last election, but he is not going to beat Mark Carney. Someone who has known all forms of conservative politics for many, many years is Tim Powers, the chair of Summa Strategies. He's on the line and obviously sometime host here at Bell Media. Tim, thanks for joining us.
4: Graham, great to be with you as I, you know, have my walker and my slippers on based on knowing all of this conservative history. But
1: yes.
4: I won't hold you accountable for being ageist today.
1: Yes.
4: You keep going.
1: Yes. did this story surprise you?
4: No, not at all. Look, if you look over the course of the summer, there have been versions of this story out there that have been really unhelpful to Mr. Poilievre. We saw, you know, coming out of the stampede, as you know, Mr. Poilievre have made some comments there that didn't go over very well with a whole bunch of conservative strategists and influencers, and that led to a fairly significant dust-up when Larry Brock announced that he was stepping down and going back to practice law as a prosecutor. That raised questions again about Mr. Poilievre's leadership. So it's not surprising that you and Vashi and your colleagues are reporting what you're reporting, because I think that discontent is real. And I would just add this. You equally have a long pedigree in covering this story, and we know when you start to get voluminous leaks about or unnamed sources telling you they're not happy, there's usually something to it.
1: And I want to point out to people who are cynical about off-the-record political reporting, and I understand that. Not one of them we contacted hung up the phone and said, I don't want to talk to you about this.
4: Mm-hmm.
1: And the other thing I want to point out, and Vashi's coming on in a minute and we'll talk about it, is that I did not get the sense from even the most harsh critics of Mr. Poilievre's leadership in terms of where the party is that they necessarily blame him personally. It is the circumstances the party finds themselves in. It's well-trod ground that he didn't respond well to Trump, that he didn't pivot, that he allowed the liberals to take the high ground there. I think that's accepted, you know, accepted storyline about what part of the reason that things went wrong. But they were also, as you know, Tim, during the summer, spending a lot of time with conservatives, with conservative constituents who are engaged, who are going to corn roasts and barbecues to see the MP. We are not making this up. They are hearing loudly and clearly there is a problem. And before anybody jumps down my throat again, we did the same thing with Trudeau, off the record with his MPs, same kind of tone heading into the disaster at St. Paul's.
4: Yeah, and there's an eerie similarity to all of that that Mr. Poilievre himself must not like, given his antipathy towards Justin Trudeau. But you're also hearing other parts of the refrain, which are warning signs from Mr. Poilievre. For example, you talked about it a moment ago, like, yeah, did really well against Justin Trudeau, but they're still talking about that. You know, best vote share ever. There's a frustration, I think, among the MPs you talked to and many others that the leadership is still caught in 2024-25 and not attuned to what's happening in 2026. And perhaps the most worrying thing for Mr. Polyev ought to be when MPs start worrying about their jobs, because they're no different than you or me or anybody else listening. If you're worried about your job, that becomes really primal. And you look at things entirely differently. And MPs need to get elected. And if they feel that the leader they have is pulling them down or not enabling them to get elected, then all of the nice words they have said about Pierre Polyev will vanish in the near future if that feeling maintains itself.
1: And Tim, you know, I get the feeling, and this is anecdotal, but I take what MPs tell us very, very seriously because of their on-the-ground knowledge of their ridings. There is this sense out there that the narrative has kind of hardened, and it's going to be difficult to get out from under it. And again, and we'll talk to Vashi about this too, like, there are serious flaws and serious vulnerabilities for Mr. Carney that will become more challenging to navigate the longer the government goes. That's just nature. And what I'm struck by, Tim, is that they don't know what to do, because they know, they believe he can't beat Carney. They believe they are heading to a loss, whenever that is. Mm-hmm. But they also don't have an answer for what's the solution. Fair?
4: That's fair, but that's changing, right? Because you and I have heard this refrain, Vashi's heard this refrain, well, we got to keep Pierre because there's nobody else. Graham, in the history of politics in Canada, there's always somebody else. It may not be obvious. Yeah. It may not be clear at the moment, but you'd prefer the person you don't know as opposed to the one that you do if that person is dragging you down. And I think that is becoming more real, too. You're hearing less about, oh, no, we can't get rid of the leader because no one will come to the fore. Well, there are many people who could come to the fore who may be being a bit more obvious about it these days. Not that they're trying to undermine Pierre Polyev, don't get me wrong, but I think people can look around and say, oh, that leader would be interesting, or that person might be interesting as a leader, as opposed to, oh, yeah, we've got to stay with this guy because there's no other options. There's always options.
1: What about the notion that the stars aren't lining up? And I haven't talked to them, and I don't know, but let's throw some high-profile names out. Lisa Raitt, Jason Kenney, James Moore, maybe even one of the Mulroonies. I see Mark Mulroney. Yep. That name keeps bubbling up. Mm-hmm. And like I say, I don't know any of those people are interested at all. But the fact that they're not out there, or they're, does it say something about the strength of Carney? Or is it that the dissatisfaction with Polyev is not that deep? I don't know.
4: I think it says two things. It does suggest that there's, you know, the people you've named right now don't necessarily want to put their hand up in, well, there's so much uncertainty around Polyev, but also because there's uncertainty around what's happening with Canada and the U.S., and they don't want that to be a distraction. The second aspect of it, though, is more telling and more traditionally conservative. I think there is a recognition among all the people that you've named, whether they're interested or not, that Pierre Polyev does hold a fairly reasonable coalition together right now, and if any of those people wanted to be leader, they don't want to be seen as the person wielding the knife. You know, nobody in politics who has leadership aspirations wants to be seen as the person who takes the king out. And that is a very practical thing. I don't think it means they have a satisfaction with Pierre. I think they're more attuned to the circumstances they find themselves in.
1: And if these circumstances, last question, Tim, if these circumstances don't change, where we are right now, let's just say, is he the leader heading into the next election?
4: I would agree with the MPs you spoke to. Right now, it's hard to foresee that he would be. If his strategy is solely based on time and things changing, that's the same strategy that they had when it was Justin Trudeau. People will get bored of Justin Trudeau, and there will be desire to change. They just didn't count in Mark Carney. Unless Pierre Polyev demonstrates he can have better connection and has a better way of plotting the path forward, he's unlikely to lead the Conservatives in the next election.
1: All right. That's Tim Powers, sometime host here and elsewhere, and also chair of Summa Strategies. Great to talk to you, Tim. Thanks so much.
4: Thanks, my friend. Bye.
1: All right, have a good weekend. So there you have it. When we come back, Vashi Kapelis will jump on with us, and we'll go through it. And you can have your say, too. 7-10-10. What do you think of Pierre Polyev's leadership? Stay with us.
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7: And now the forecast from the AM 800 Weather Center. Mainly cloudy today, the high reaching 28, feeling like 30 or 86 Fahrenheit. For this evening, clouds, 60% chance of showers with risk of a thunderstorm, down to 21 or 70 for the low overnight. Tomorrow, clouds with a chance of showers in the morning and steady showers throughout the afternoon, risk of thunderstorms throughout the day as well. The high reaching 28, feeling like 36 or 97.
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1: Welcome back to the show. I'm Graham Richardson. Hope you're having a good Friday. I think it's fair to say it's been a rough few weeks, few months for Pierre Poilievre and his leadership. We just published this morning a story about discontent inside caucus. 17 members of the caucus were contacted. Only two of them voiced a sort of a full-throated support of Mr. Poilievre, and there were some serious concerns about where the party is heading under his leadership, and some doubt whether, a lot of doubt whether he can actually win the next election, and what that means for the fall and going forward, we'll have to see. Vashi Capellas, of course, CTV's chief political correspondent, host of the Vashi Capellas Show, in on that story with me and Stephanie Ha, and joins us now. Hi, Vashi.
8: Hey, Graham.
1: So, you know, big picture, what do you think this says? I'm struck by how there isn't an animosity personally towards Mr. Poilievre, but a realism amongst the MPs about what they're facing. Would you agree?
8: Yeah, I think so. I think that's a really fair assessment. I think there's a real point of delineation when Carney, the Prime Minister, was able to secure his majority. For me, at least in conversations with these MPs, where, you know, prior to that, you still have a lot of power in the House of Commons in minority government as opposition. You feel the fire. You can feel motivated because you can really make a salient difference. Not to say that you can't have an impact in a majority, but it is far, far less than in a minority situation. And, you know, people who are not like kind of wrapped up into the day-to-day stuff of Parliament wouldn't have noticed much a difference, but they did behind the scenes, because the Liberals basically stopped saying they needed to work with people. They stopped, and it was tangible. And so this like malaise of the opposition settled in. And at the same time, you basically have this like point of intersection where that settled in, the Davos speech happened, and the popularity of Carney became sort of more cemented. The difference in the polling between the Conservatives and the Liberals became more cemented. Because remember, like, prior to that Davos speech, you were looking at a difference of only 3 to 4 points, many times often in the margin of error, which helped sort of Poilievre keep his grip on caucus. And so at the same time, you have Davos, you have public opinion polling go the way it is, you have a majority cemented in your role in opposition, you're kind of staring down the barrel of the next 3 years. And then Poilievre starts to distance himself from caucus. There's no animosity, as you point out, but there is sort of like a weirdness among a lot of them, right? And in particular, they saw the way he reacted when the floor crossers went and stuff like that. And it all sort of in the aggregate leads to this place where they're like, ugh, we're in opposition. Ugh, we can't beat Carney. We don't know if Poilievre, we don't really think he can beat Carney anymore. We don't think there's anybody else maybe that could. Ugh. Like, that's how I would describe it.
1: Yeah.
8: Yeah.
1: And unlike previous sort of knives out, not like we got to do this because we've got this in the wings. And the public it'll be a good shift for the party. There doesn't appear to be a good option here right now anyway. And so that, in fact, may preserve the status quo for longer than normal. And I do point out, the leader of the official opposition lost his own riding, and he's lost 7 MPs since the election. That's extraordinary, right? That's not that. Those are not normal times. I appreciate some of them cross floors, some of them resigned, but that alone in previous times could be enough. And maybe this lack of another option or a better option preserves him for longer than otherwise would be.
8: Yeah, I sort of have the view that there's this great like dichotomy or juxtaposition of Polyev, where all of what you said is very true, and at the same time, he took the party to heights that they've never seen before. And the way that that juxtaposition materializes is borne out through when you talk to people in caucus, right? Which is, he was so amazing in this other capacity, even though we didn't win, we would have had there not been X, Y, and Z. And it's because of him. Like, it is his own attributes, his focus on the cost of living and all that stuff that got them where they could. At the same time, it appears to be their greatest vulnerability because it turns a lot of people off, and it doesn't get them far enough to actually clinch a win. And so it's this very interesting sort of like push and pull constantly that you see borne out now more in caucus than anywhere else, that doesn't have a clear resolution.
1: Yeah.
8: It's not like wrapped up with a bow. And you know, I know everyone says like, oh, there's no one waiting in the wings. To be honest, like covering Trudeau, I remember doing polls on who could replace him. Who might Canadians vote for? Mark Carney was getting like 3% and 4%.
1: Yeah, that can change.
8: Chrystia Freeland was getting more, right? It can change overnight. So really the biggest question is not, I think, is there someone ready to replace him, but will caucus stay behind him? And I feel like as time passes, the less so, but you're absolutely right. It doesn't feel like that, you know, with Trudeau, people were starting to put their names to it and go public. Like that isn't happening.
1: No. And, you know, I'm reminded of one of the quotes, you know, being in opposition sucks, and it does on many levels. And but the other point is, like, if you're looking at people, some of these veterans, they've been in opposition since 2015, and now they're staring down what could be a 15-year, maybe longer run in opposition. That changes. Tim was on earlier just before he came on and said, you know, when you start worrying about your job or your job is in jeopardy, it changes things. It changes people. That's the other thing, Vashi, too. Some of them told us there, many people, many MPs are worried about holding their ridings, even in Western Canada, which struck me as quite something.
8: And I would add another layer to that, because 18 months ago, 2 years ago, not only were these veterans, but people that they attracted to run for them in the next election, like they weren't just, you know, thinking that they could win. They were thinking they would win.
1: Yes.
8: Their victory was the most certain thing you could say in Ottawa at the time, right? So it's not even just like, oh, we've been competitive with the Liberals and then like it turned out the way it did in the election. It's like that was supposed to be their win.
1: Yes.
8: And many of the newer ones that they attracted came because they thought they would be in government. So you're dealing psychologically with not just people who've been in opposition for a long time, but people who only went to the party because they thought that they would be in government. And now they're also staring down the barrel of a majority government on the other side and staying in opposition even longer. And I think like that contributes to the malaise and the disappointment and the morale issue, which like sounds kind of flighty, but can have a really tangible, pronounced impact down the road. Like that has really contributed. I think this idea, like we were supposed to win, we had it in our sights, and then it just poof disappeared.
1: Yeah, they were very, very close. Like there was an inevitability about it.
8: Totally.
1: And people joke about, oh, they were measuring the drapes in the minister's offices. Yes, they were. And that was natural to do, looking at how bleak it was for the Liberals. Liberals

0: is not infallible. Carney has problems, big problems, and it's going to get harder. And this notion that he's the savior and that everything he touches turns to gold is not going to last, particularly next week. If this train wreck of a negotiation turns even a little bit against Canada, it's going to be very, very difficult for him. And to your point, you know, cost of living doesn't go away. You know, maybe this gets turned around for conservatives. We'll see.
1: Well, they're hoping. They're hoping. But I remember writing about the Liberals at the dying days of Justin Trudeau. Hope isn't a strategy, right? Hope. So we shall see.
0: Rashi Capellos, great to have you on a Friday. Thanks for this. We'll talk soon.
1: Anytime, Graham.
0: All right. That's Rashi Capellos, our chief political correspondent. When we come back, why all the talk about scooter injuries? Stay with us.
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1: Welcome back. I'm Graham Richardson. Glad you're with us on this Friday. I don't know if it's just me. It's not, actually. I'm seeing an increased number of stories and themes about e-bikes and e-scooters, in particular e-scooters, and how dangerous they can be. The Canadian Pediatric Surveillance Program says 10 kids died from using these electronic devices in 2025, six in Ontario. So, you know, as a person with a car who has the means to have a car, I understand particularly young people like how they like these things, because they're economical and it's great to get around a city on them. But medical people are raising more and more concerns, particularly about children. Dr. Suzanne Baino is the pediatric emergency physician and co-medical director of Sick Kids Trauma Program and one of the authors of this report that says e-scooter injuries are on the rise. Dr. Baino, thanks for being here.
2: Thank you very much for having me.
1: How bad is it?
2: It's getting bad. We noticed in 2024 things really start to increase, and there has been an exponential rise in the number of children and adolescents that are presenting to us with e-scooter-related injuries year over year.
1: They are not necessarily, it doesn't matter if they're rentals or if they're their own vehicles. Like they are getting more popular. How serious are the injuries you're seeing?
2: Yeah, and that's the thing, is that the injuries are very significant. So most of these kids are coming in to the emergency department. Lots of them need trauma team activations because they have significant injury. They're vulnerable road users on without really any protection. They're often hit by cars. And so they often have significant traumatic brain injuries. They have multi-system trauma, which means that they can have internal organ injuries and various fractures. And they tend to just have increased rates of hospitalization, sometimes operative visits, intensive care units, and prolonged rehabilitation and so forth.
1: You know, whether it's dirt bikes or bicycles that are not powered by batteries, we don't generally allow children to be on them without helmets now. That argument has been successfully prosecuted, I would say, for the most part. What's different about these devices? Like, why aren't we having more discussions about helmets, about maybe licensing, about training? Because they go much faster, right?
2: Yeah, they accelerate very quickly, and that's the concern with these devices, is that they're relatively new, and I think our regulatory systems perhaps aren't set up to be particularly nimble around emerging safety threats, and so this is a global issue where, you know, they've now hit the market, and we have increasing popularity, as you mentioned, and we just haven't given enough focus to these devices. So this kind of, you know, these programs and so forth are really, really helpful to increase public awareness around the fact that it's illegal for kids to be on them under 16, and anybody under 16 who is definitely has to have a helmet on them. So I think there's a lot of work that needs to be done from multiple angles that include public education and awareness. And it's confusing because there's a patchwork of, you know, regulations that exist right now. And there also has to be changes to the design of the device to make it less unstable, make it more safe. And then lots of different enforcement challenges as well that go along with.
1: Can I just ask you said you must be 16 and you must have a helmet. I've heard it's sort of a patchwork based on municipalities and different provincial rules. Am I wrong on that?
2: No, you're right. And I think that's why it's confusing for people because, like in Ontario, there's a pilot right now. So different jurisdictions have different regulations around this. So it is not crystal clear for people in terms of what the policies and what the laws are. Our recommendation definitely is that if you're under 16, you should not be on one of these at this point.
1: At all.
2: No, at all.
1: Yeah.
2: Until the devices are safer, until kids have had some sort, until there's more awareness around, how to ride these things, how to accelerate quickly, how to use, you know, there just isn't enough of that right now. So kids are getting on with limited sort of developmental skills around road safety behaviors and so forth. And then the roads are not set up. Our infrastructure really isn't set up for this. We don't have unlimited bike paths. We don't have separate paths for micromobility devices. So there's a lot of interaction with motor vehicles. And, of course, you know, people on e-scooters are going to be the vulnerable road users.
1: Yeah. I know this is not your role, and politicians don't like to do this, but would you like to see a ban?
2: Well, I think we have to be careful with the ban because there are some equity considerations, and this is a new type of technology that potentially has some very positive benefits. So it's hard to say ban them outright, and I don't think that would ever be successful. They're here.
1: And
2: we have to, as a society, figure out how to mitigate the hazards to use them, but make them safer for people.
1: Is it true when ER docs hear about an e-scooter call coming in to the ER that they brace for very bad injuries automatically, or more so than other calls?
2: Yeah, if we hear about a child coming in from an e-scooter, it's because, you know, the paramedics have triaged them as a trauma. And so we know that they're likely going to have significant injury, for sure.
1: Yeah. Have you been encouraged by the public discourse in the last, even it seems in the last couple of weeks, that it's really amplified?
2: Yes, I think that's really, really important and valuable for this discourse to be happening. It just increases awareness. We find that there just really is limited awareness, and it's nobody's fault. The devices are just out there, and there's confusing kind of regulation around that. So I think the more we talk about it, the more we understand it, the more people realize that, you know, helmets should be normative. We really don't want to see children on these devices until there's sort of better infrastructure and the devices are a little bit safer.
1: You know, I'm a cyclist. I also used to ride motorcycles, and, you know, 30K an hour, like they can go up to, that's very fast in a city.
2: It's very fast with small wheels.
1: Yeah.
2: They're vulnerable to potholes, let alone being hit by a car. Most of them are not wearing helmet. The helmet usage rate is less than 10%. And, it's a recipe for significant injury, and it's unfortunate. And I think that's really why we really need to increase all of these efforts around public awareness, but then all of the other stuff that goes along with, successful prevention efforts, which include, the built environment, infrastructure, regulations, enforcement, and so forth.
1: Dr. Suzanne Benno from Sick Kids Trauma Program, appreciate you being on. Thanks so much.
2: Thank you very much for having me. Take care.
1: All right. Yeah, you too. Send us your texts. We're getting a lot of political texts because of Polyev, which is fine. But send us your text on e-scooters. I think Dr. Benno made a good point there, right? Like, they're here to stay. Banning doesn't work. They're too popular. And, you know, if you spend any time on a bike, a motorcycle, or even in a car, like in a car, 30 kilometers an hour feels very slow because of the protection around you. Try to hit 30K on a bike and think about a 14-year-old on a scooter without a helmet, like she says, on those little wheels. Unbelievably risky. Unbelievably risky. And I know, like, my kids, if they were listening, and they're not, probably rolled their eyes because I sound old. But, traumatic injuries are life-changing, right? Like, you're on a... This is not like when I was on a bike in my, as a kid, jumping over ditches and stuff and bonking your head. The 30K in traffic, in an urban environment, with cars around, without proper infrastructure, no helmet, that's really, really risky. And the other thing, not to dump on kids, but they're not fully developed. Their reaction time is different, right? They make sometimes bad choices. We all did when we were young, but we just didn't have a little device underneath us going that fast. So I think it's been quite a few weeks last week we had Nova Scotia on, the justice minister, talking about the fact that he's going to bring in legislation to ban them for kids under 14 and under. So there you have it. The e-scooter summer of 2026. When we come back, producer David Smith will join us. We are going to talk about Pierre Polyev. We're going to have your texts on his leadership, some of your reaction to our story. And if you haven't seen it, check it out, ctvnews.ca. We spoke to 17 caucus members over the course of the last few days. Of the 17, two of them were fully supportive of Pierre Polyev. 15 of them had deep concerns about where the party is at. Not all of that 15, by the way, wants him gone. I want to be clear about that. But there are deep, deep concerns about where the party is. and whether they are prepared to try to defeat Mark Carney. I'm Graham Richardson. We're back in just a moment.
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22: And now the forecast from the AM 800 Weather Center. High reaching 28, feeling like 30 or 86 Fahrenheit under a mainly cloudy sky this afternoon. Clouds this evening with a 60% chance of showers and risk of a thunderstorm, down to 21 or 70 for the overnight. Cloudy tomorrow with a chance of showers in the morning, then steady showers expected throughout the afternoon with risk of thunderstorms for the day. High 28, feeling like 36 or 97.

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1: Welcome back, everybody. Heading to the top of the hour. The clock is ticking for you, too, David Smith.
2: Yes.
1: How many days now?
2: 2 days. The wedding is on Sunday.
1: We should have been getting people to text in about your wedding.
2: Yeah, it's the biggest story going on, at least in this half of the studio.
1: Time now to have your say.
0: Have your say.
3: Hello?
4: Hello?
0: Have your say.
1: All right, you've been watching the text board. Obviously, Polyev. Mixed bag?
2: A lot of response, and very mixed.
1: Yeah?
2: Very mixed bag. Certainly a lot of people out there who still like him. A lot of conservative supporters who think he's their guy, and fair enough. He's been a very successful conservative leader, very successful leader of the opposition. I don't think anyone would argue that, but the key question is, can he win an election? One person writing in, lots of people, I think everybody knows somebody like this. Listener writes in, quote, this once longtime conservative voter would never vote for that clown.
1: And there's a sharpness to some conservatives' assessment of Pierre Poilievre.
2: Yes.
1: There is. We are not even close to an election, and all you can do is focus on Pierre, get a life, and report on what the government is doing. We hear a lot of that. We also cover the opposition, and we have been covering a lot of Mr. Carney, in fact, and the government, including the spy scandal, including the trade fiasco so far. So we're trying to do both.
2: We do both. Another person writes in here, quote, we need Pierre, who seems adamant on uncovering any liberal scandals and bringing them to light. We need people like him to make sure our government stays in check and doesn't waste money or even worse.
1: He's a vigorous opposition leader, that's for sure. He is very accomplished at that. As a conservative for the last 40 years, a person writes, and a person who worked on Pierre's election campaigns on three separate occasions, I can't find it in myself to work with him or for him once he became leader of the party. His sharp right turn towards the ultra-right conservatives left me as a conservative without a party. His rhetoric left me voting for the Liberal Party for the first time in 40 years. I am assuming that person is in his riding. I am assuming where he was defeated, and I am assuming that some of that pivot that he talked, or he or she talks about here, is, convoy related, and that really bothered people in the riding. A lot of public servants in the riding, yes, and they are not comfortable with where he took the party, and clearly that person agrees with that.
2: Yeah, and this next texter is somewhat related to that theme. The Liberals will want to do everything within their power to keep PP as opposition leader. It ensures that Mark Carney, Canada's first true progressive conservative prime minister since Brian Mulroney, will remain as PM for the foreseeable future.
1: Yeah, yeah. I don't think anybody can defeat Mark Carney. As a conservative, I think Pierre is as good as anybody in that party. There's nothing much you can do with when the Liberals start adopting the conservative platform. Carney will fall down soon when trade talks break down. I do want to highlight, that sounds like one of the MPs we spoke with.
2: Really?
1: Literally.
2: Okay.
1: Literally. Like, I don't like where we're at. He's the leader, and I don't think he can win. But I don't have an option here. I don't have an obvious solution. So maybe we just hold, I don't know. But he's got to do something different to rally the caucus around him, because it's really low morale right now.
2: And when I read your reporting and the comments you're hearing from these conservative MPs, to me there were kind of two obvious sort of questions about what happens next. And the first is, what are those MPs voicing? Is it is it dissatisfaction with related to the moment in time that we find ourselves in, or is it something deeper, something more structural within that party, where they just don't see Pierre Poilievre as being a leader who is electable as a prime minister? Mm-hmm. The goal of any political party is to form government. And if it is the latter, if it is more structural, and it's not just grievances with the moment in time we find ourselves in, what action might it lead to?
1: Yeah. Yeah.
2: Will Poilievre step down on his own, or will the party actually move in a formal sense to get rid of him, which we have seen with conservative leaders in the past?
1: And then you have people like constituents in parts of the prairies, like particularly Alberta, who will be like, what are you doing? I like this guy. So it's a real dilemma for sure. Do you want to take the last one?
2: Yeah, this one, texter writes in, Pierre is an excellent leader. The promise is the biased mainstream media hates the right. The problem, pardon me, is the biased mainstream media hates the right. We have looming 50% tariffs coming in. and Carney's on vacation in Italy, but let's talk about Pierre Poilievre instead. Well, we do spend a lot of time talking about those tariffs, and we have talked at length about Carney being on vacation. But he's also facing a revolt within his caucus. Right?
1: And we still can cover his actions as opposition leader, which we do. I don't think one story says we are consumed by it, but anyway, fair point. I like this one on the Wolf Island Ferry. Sounds like the Wolf Island Ferry's version of Ottawa's LRT. Best to stick with or even return to something that works as opposed to something that is only supposed to work.
2: Yeah, if you live in and around the nation's capital, you know all about Ottawa's terrible LRT system. Still doesn't work well. And there's a theme that links these things together. It's a fact. I'm just pointing it out. Don't come for me in the comments.
1: Let's
2: the electrified infrastructure has problems.
1: Yep.
2: The electric ferries having problems. The trains here have problems. The electric trains in Kitchener have problems. In Edmonton, their electric buses have problems.
1: Yeah.
2: There's a theme.
1: Yeah. The only thing I'll say about that, I agree with you, is the full subway construction. If they didn't go overhead catenary, like the wires above the trains.
2: Yes.
1: And like we were sold the idea of a subway in Ottawa. But it's not a subway. LRTs run slower, but they set the system up to run like a subway without the infrastructure. Needed that bottom rail because the REM in Montreal, bottom rail, is doing better.
2: Is doing better.
1: Yeah.
2: Absolutely right to point that out. It's the overhead wires.
1: All right. Let's not get all negative. Let's finish on a Friday. Here's what made me smile.
0: Keep on smiling. Here's what made me smile this week.
1: Do we still have time for the clip? This is the New Zealander paddling across the country, Tom Hudson. Boarded a canoe in the Rockies and over the course of 216 days, discovered Canadians keen to help him navigate through rough waters along the way. Here's Genevieve Boschman's report on Tom Hudson.
3: Canadians, I tell you what, I freaking love you guys.
4: Hudson's journey began years before in New Zealand.
5: I worked in construction. I had a house. I had a mortgage. And one day I woke up with my alarm to go to work, and at that moment it just hit me very, very hard. You're not following your heart.
6: Let's go.
5: I sold everything. I sold my house. I gave all my things away.
4: And he found joy from the Rockies to the East Coast in the most Canadian way, paddling a canoe.
7: You hadn't canoed before?
5: No, never canoed before in my life. I wanted to do something that I've never done, and then I wanted to do it in a big way.
4: The wilderness proved majestic but fierce on the fourth day he capsized.
8: Help me!
5: My whole canoe went down the river. There was nothing I could do about it, and it was just me standing on the bank with nothing, just wet clothes.
4: And then he met Josh and his family camping nearby.
9: He's wet. He's cold. Yeah. Let's get him in a dry set of clothes.
5: And I thought I was going to showcase nature and the landscape and fishing, and you know, but really the... what I showcased was how incredible the Canadian people are.
1: Wow.
2: What a great story.
1: He's never canoed before.
2: No. Let's try it out.
1: Across the country.
2: All the people he met on the way.
1: Look at the map, man.
2: Yeah.
1: My God. The bugs? The bears? And then there's that one that I saw on my social media feeds where he saves the dog.
2: Saves the dog.
1: Found dogs stuck in muck.
2: And then he goes viral and people are donating and people helping him out along the way. What a great Canadian story that is.
1: Selling everything. You can't do that because you're getting married.
2: Right, right.
1: Congratulations, by the way, to you and Hannah.
2: Thank you.
1: And have a great day. I'm Graham Richardson. Thanks for being here. Have a great weekend, everybody. We'll talk soon.
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3: It's 2 o'clock.
4: From the National Newsroom of the Canadian Press, I'm Don Mitchell. An Iowa senator says new U.S. tariffs expected to hit Canada hard next week should be a wake-up call for Ottawa. Chuck Grassley believes President Donald Trump's threat is an effort to push Canada into making some trade policy changes. Speaking to the Canadian Press yesterday, Grassley also insisted that the current trade deal, CUSMA, should not be dissolved.
5: I think we're going to have very friendly relations with Canada. And we should have friendly relations with Canada. USMCA should continue.
4: The senior Republican has been a key backer of Trump's agenda on Capitol Hill, but he continues to voice his support for free trade despite the president's growing tariff regime. As emergency officials in BC continue to downgrade some evacuation orders to alerts in the province's southern interior, they are warning residents to prepare for changes when returning home. In a special update posted to YouTube, the mayor of the historic village of Clinton, Roland Stanky, said people will be returning to a community that has been profoundly affected, with services normally available limited or unavailable. The Thompson-Nicola Regional District says areas west of the town from the Kelly Lake substation north of the district's border remain under evacuation orders due to the continued threat posed by the Pear Lake wildfire. Meanwhile, a re-entry guide posted by the District of Summerland aimed at Trout Creek residents warns that the community may have changed dramatically with blackened trees, smoke in the air, and missing landmarks. A second powerful earthquake struck Indonesia this morning. The 6.9 magnitude quake follows a larger 7.7 magnitude earthquake earlier today that has contributed to the death of at least 47 people, though that number is expected to rise. ABC's Lama Hassan reports from the Foreign Desk.
6: The massive quake and a number of aftershocks shaking buildings, collapsing several homes, and causing concrete blocks to break off onto passengers waiting to board a ferry. People are still trapped beneath the mounds of rubble. Search and rescue teams are now working around the clock.
4: The Meteorological Agency has recorded at least 235 aftershocks. The quake has caused severe damage and power outages, complicating rescue efforts. And more than 2,100 people have died from Ebola among the more than 4,500 confirmed cases in communities across eastern Congo. The figures come from the government as the country faces its fastest growing Ebola outbreak on record. Registered nurse and Canadian Red Cross public health delegate Megan Thumath says coffin sellers in the nation are now as common as fruit stands.
7: There's just all these beautiful little pink coffins, and they're for children. And you're just even just driving around, like it's not my role to be at the burial sites, but even just as part of the response, you can't help to be affected as a healthcare provider.
4: The death toll in the outbreak has risen almost three times faster than during the 2014-2016 Ebola outbreak in West Africa, the worst in history. That outbreak claimed the lives of more than 11,000 people. This is the Canadian Press. In sports, the Toronto Blue Jays will seek to make it two in a row against the visiting New York Yankees, with the first pitch in Game 2 of a three-game weekend series happening in about an hour from now. The Blue Jays have worked themselves into American League wildcard contention by winning six of their last eight. Right-hander Braden Fisher gets the start for Toronto, while the Yankees will counter with Cam Schlittler. In the CFL, there's a pair of games, with the Edmonton Elks home to the Toronto Argonauts this afternoon and the Saskatchewan Roughriders visiting the Hamilton Tiger Cats. In Major League Soccer, two of three Canadian teams are in action today, with Toronto FC hosting the New England Revolution and CF Montreal home to DC United tonight. The Vancouver Whitecaps are in Seattle tomorrow night. And after organizers had to cancel the first day of track sessions at the Ontario Honda Dealers Indy at Markham, Alex Palou had the fastest time in the first practice session. From the Canadian Press, I'm Don Mitchell.
8: The Green Lantern's oath is to protect people.
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1: This week on Flavor Files, we are taking you on vacation to a wonderful nation, one where I used to live and am very passionate about talking about whenever we have the chance. It is New Zealand. We are going to be talking all about New Zealand food. We're playing a game. Can you guess the Kiwi food? We have a friend of mine and Kiwi chef who lives here in Texas with a New Zealand-based restaurant. Finally, we will finish up with talking about a great Kiwi kickout before we head to Middle Earth, which counts as New Zealand, in my opinion, to talk about the foods of Middle Earth just because it's fun. But before we begin, as always, it's time for us to start with our amuse-bouche, our drink at the beginning of the show. And I'm sure if you're thinking, what did Tanner pick? Of course, I picked a Sauvignon Blanc from Marlborough. It's the number one Sauvignon Blanc in the world. Marlborough produces an incredible amount of it. It's like 70% of the grapes in that area are Sauvignon Blanc. But I did not do that because that would not be interesting, and I didn't want to drink it for breakfast. So instead, what I have for you is a Pinot Noir. Pinot Noir is a grape that does super well in New Zealand. My favorites actually come from Central Otago, which is where I used to live. But I have one from Marlborough, not just because it pairs well with the idea of Sauvignon Blanc, but because I went to a store super late at night, and this was the only one that they had. So
2: I see. I see there's a lot of effort behind this.
1: There is a lot of effort. I was at a store very late, okay?
2: Okay.
1: There's all only right. So many options when you're on a – I work late at the restaurant, and then we record first thing in the morning. So I have limited opportunities here.
2: Okay.
1: But this is a Pinot Noir. So Pinot Noir is a great grape. Plenty of people drink it, but they don't know they can get amazing world-class styles from New Zealand. So that's what we have here. Cheers.
2: I think people don't think New Zealand first in general when it comes to food and drink, and that's why we're doing this. So we're going to start here then in our New Zealand adventure. I'm Jerry Agar, broadcaster. He's Tanner Agar, restaurateur, bartender, and chef. I'm in Toronto. He's in Dallas. Possible. We're going to talk about foods and terms from New Zealand.
1: Yes. So we're going to play a game, the game show portion of our show. Guess that Kiwi food.
2: I'm a little nervous because I think I'm the one who's supposed to do the guessing here.
1: You're going to do the guessing. Yes, we don't have time for call-ins. We're very sorry for our guests. But we do love when you call us and leave us messages. You can always do that at flavorfiles.com. But first, what is a kumara?
2: I think that's a small indigenous bird like the kiwi.
1: That's a pretty good guess, actually, although it would make it really sad to eat them.
2: Yeah.
1: Yeah, because kiwis are pretty adorable. But a kumara is actually like a sweet potato. So it's a little orange vegetable like the sweet potato. It's important to Māori cuisine. It's indigenous. And it's, like all potatoes, has a ton of energy in it and relatively easy to grow. So it's a really great way. You see them come in like red and gold and orange. And people, cut them up into fries. They roast them off. They don't taste exactly like an American sweet potato, but close enough that if you've had a sweet potato, you know what a kumara is. Next, what is a capsicum?
2: It sounds like, isn't there a word that is somewhat similar that relates to like hot chili peppers and stuff?
1: Yeah, so that's capsaicin, which is the chemical that makes chilies spicy.
2: Okay.
1: So a capsicum is a bell pepper.
2: All right.
1: So it's not...
2: I was on the right track.
1: You were on the right track. Yeah. Is that Latin? I don't know. Yeah. So they're basically just peppers. That's all they're called, capsicums. I don't know why. Things are just a little different down there. Okay. What is mints?
2: Mints?
1: Mints.
2: Can I get a spelling?
1: M-I-N-C-E.
2: Okay. That's when you take meat and chop it up.
1: Yeah, exactly. Mince meat. So we call it like ground beef. But there'd be mince beef, and you use it to make mince pies or mince on toast or mince and cheese, I guess, if you wanted, like a sandwich or something. So, it's just called mince, not ground.
2: Okay. So, and by the way, we will be talking about meat pies later in the show.
1: Exactly. You know that in Britain, ground beef is just a cow with no legs.
2: Wow, we're whipping out the dad jokes here.
1: Yeah, yeah. This is really quality entertainment.
2: Yeah.
1: Okay, next. Hokey pokey.
2: Well, it's a dance, obviously.
1: It is a dance. I didn't think about that. But the food version, there is a food version of hokey pokey. What is it?
2: Okay, is that kind of like one of those things where you take popcorn and pretzels and nuts and all that kind of stuff and put it together?
1: Yeah, so like a puppy chow type thing. Yeah, that would be like a puppy chow or a Chex Mix or something. Yeah, no, but it does sound like that. So the hokey pokey in Canada, you're familiar, we call it sponge toffee.
2: Oh,
1: in Canada.
2: Okay.
1: So if you have no idea what hokey pokey or sponge toffee is, because you're a listener and these are foreign words, basically, this is where you make like almost like what would be a brittle, you know, a toffee, and you're stirring it and it's bubbling and it's cooking. And if you poured it out onto a sheet, what would happen is that it would form this very hard crack candy, a toffee, right? Mm-hmm. But instead, you can throw in baking soda. I should have looked this up. I think it's baking soda. But you throw in baking soda or baking powder. It's okay. I would look it up if I was making it. But so you put some in, and then what happens is that forces it to puff. You do that right when you're pouring it out. So I've made it lots of times. You pour it out right when that's happening. And what's basically happening is the leavening is creating these bubbles while the sugar is solidifying. And so it's trapping air inside of it. And what makes this so great for hokey pokey is instead of having something that's really hard to bite into, the pockets soften it while also making sure it stays crispy. So it doesn't get soft. It's still hard candy, but you can eat it without breaking your teeth. And if you cover it in chocolate, now it's a crunchy bar. Okay. And what is great for hokey pokey or crunchy bars is crash them up, put them into ice cream, and then as the ice cream melts, it fills all the little pockets. So you get hard candy with melty ice cream as your treat for finishing your ice cream. It's like the dessert after your dessert. It's awesome. I'm a huge hokey pokey fan.
2: But what we're doing here, if you've just joined us, is we're talking about foods from New Zealand, and Tanner's testing me on whether I can figure out what each one of these is.
1: All right, next, feijoa.
2: Feijoa?
1: Feijoa. I'll spell this one for you. That'll help. F-E-I-J-O-A. Feijoa. I was kidding. There's no way you're going to get a Greek or Latin root out of this. It's a completely Maori term.
2: Well, that's what I was wondering, if it was actually indigenous.
1: Yeah, so it's a fruit. Sort of like banana and like guava and pineapple sort of all coming together. Okay. It's a very interesting tropical fruit that I have never, ever been able to buy here in the United States. I have made feijoa ice cream before, but only by bringing in other things and adding them until it tastes like what I remember feijoa is tasting like. Okay. But it's a very cool fruit. It's also kind of pretty if you Google it. Next, paua.
2: Spell that.
1: P-A-U-A, paua.
2: Oh, that sounds like it would be some kind of fruit that might be similar to what you'd find in Hawaii.
1: Yeah, so the term definitely has sort of that Pacific Island sounding words. It is an abalone or a sea snail. This is harder to say than paua. See, this is why we had to have the word paua. So yeah, they're little sea snails, and you chop them up and you fry them in fritters. Kind of like if you've ever had like a conch fritter, for example, more like Caribbean food, more available here, like especially in Florida. It's basically like that. It's their version of that.
2: Okay.
1: Next. White bait.
2: White bait?
1: White bait.
2: Chopped up white fish that you use as bait.
1: Yeah, it's basically very tiny little fish. So small that you eat the entire thing, the head, the spine, everything. It's all so small and soft that you can eat all of it.
2: Like a tiny minnow.
1: Like a minnow. Or when I used to work in Toronto for Mark McEwen, who's been a guest here on the show, we would cook smelt. Yeah. Which are little tiny fish. So basically what's very popular with white bait is you can also put those in fritters, or you can just like sort of batter them and fry them. That's what we used to do with smelt. Okay. And it's an absolute mess because there's no nice way to batter a fish that's the size of a fingernail. But yeah, you do that and you throw them in and they're just little crunchy bits, basically. All right. Lollies.
2: Lollies?
1: Lollies.
2: Well, it's a lollipop?
1: It's basically just any candy. Any like candy or like lollies.
2: Okay.
1: Coming up here in a minute, we're going to have a friend of mine. He's a Michelin chef from New Zealand. And he cooks New Zealand food for his restaurant here in Texas. And the end of his meal, you always get a lolly bag. So you get a little paper bag filled with candies that they made as like an homage to being a little kid and having lollies on, you know, after dinner.
2: Okay. So it's any little candy. It's never a specific thing.
1: No, it's not a specific thing. Unlike lolly cake. Lolly cake is like you take biscuits and not like, you know, fluffy southern biscuits, like, you know, like British biscuits, like cookies kind of. You smash those up with condensed milk and butter, and then you can put some candy in that. You don't bake it. You just let it kind of firm up in the fridge, and that's lolly cake.
2: Oh, so it's not a cake at all, but it sounds what kid wouldn't want a bowl of that?
1: Right. It's candies baked into cake. I'm amazed this hasn't become popular in America. We should start it. That'll be our Christmas thing. We're not doing fruit cakes anymore. Lolly cakes. The Flavor Files lolly cake coming out this year. Okay, last one, buzzer beater. What are jandals? Trick question, it's not food. What is a jandal?
2: Oh my gosh. It sounds like some sort of utensil.
1: They are flip-flops.
2: Oh.
1: Flip-flop is a good name, in my opinion, because it makes a flip-flop sound. Thong, right. Which some people call it, also because it has that shape. Jandal, no idea where it comes from. But everyone on the beaches in New Zealand is dressed in jandals.
2: All right. Up next here on Flavor Files, an actual New Zealand chef. Stick around.
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13: And now the forecast from the AM 800 Weather Center. Mainly cloudy today, the high reaching 28, feeling like 30 or 86 Fahrenheit. For this evening, clouds, 60% chance of showers with risk of a thunderstorm, down to 21 or 70 for the low overnight. Tomorrow, clouds with a chance of showers in the morning and steady showers throughout the afternoon, risk of thunderstorms throughout the day as well. The high reaching 28, feeling like 36 or 97.
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1: We've been talking all about New Zealand on this episode of Flavor Files, but of course, while I can talk about living there, nothing beats someone who's actually from there, who is a wonderful chef and a friend. We're so excited to have you. Toby Archibald, welcome to Flavor Files.
6: Thank you very much. Thanks for having me.
1: So Toby's restaurant is called Quarter Acre. It is in Dallas, and it's in the Michelin Guide. It's a fantastic place. I've been several times. But what I really want to, you know, hear from you and talk about is you are from New Zealand. You cook New Zealand-inspired food, but you have to cook it for a very different Texas-style audience. So yeah. Just to start off with, like, when you think about New Zealand cuisine, what you want to represent, what you want to make, what is it that you – what it, does that mean to you?
6: We're just a particular way of cooking is the best way I describe it. It's because we have such a great immigrant population and the country itself is very young. We have a fantastic style and way of cooking that includes a lot of things. We're a very British country in our origin, but when our food is not British by any stretch of imagination. We're in the South Pacific. We've got a huge Polynesian influence, massive amount of subcontinents, so Indian, Pakistan, Southeast Asia, so Thai. We're so close to Australia, so we lean on what they do. And then our chefs travel a lot too. So while the indigenous people, the Maori people, do have a very specific cuisine in New Zealand, the cuisine of New Zealand is very broad, actually. We kind of get to do whatever we want down there because we're open to it. We're open to tasting all the things. And all the chefs that travel go across the world and then they bring ideas back. So that's New Zealand cuisine is very broad. But if you're going to really try and nail it down, it starts with great fresh produce, really looking after the land and the sea, and great meat, great dairy, amazing dairy, and incredible seafood. Just the seafood is just can't be beat.
14: Well, what would be a dish that you might make, Toby, that I would say, I've never had this before?
6: Yeah, I actually have a couple of those on the menu at the restaurant, one of which is ceviche. It's not a ceviche by the regular, you know, definition. What it does have is lime juice and raw fish in it, and that's kind of where it stops. But it's finished with a lovely coconut foam that's infused with lime leaves and lemongrass, and then it has this amazing little, very mild Thai chili jam in the bottom, and then the fish is tossed with cilantro stems and bell peppers. It looks beautiful. It's very clean on the plate and such, and it's actually based off of something that I grew up eating, which is raw fish, just tossed in coconut milk and vegetables, and you just sort of, we call it raw fish. It's at the supermarket, raw fish. So people get it and they're like, oh, I'll take the ceviche, because they see it and people love ceviche, right? And they should. Ceviche is delicious. Anywhere you go, it tends to be pretty delicious.
1: Would you say that that's sort of the philosophy overall for you of trying to connect? And, you know, if you tell them it's similar enough to ceviche that, you know, they can understand it, but then you can actually show off what you're wanting to?
6: Oh, for sure. And we're clever with the way we name things on the menu and trying to make sure, for example, a dish I had on at one point was made with barramundi, which is an Australian fish. It's delicious, absolutely incredible fish. And we named it barramundi on the menu and no one ordered it. No one ordered it. This is the most delicious dish. And I even had a guest who came in quite regularly, really, and dined out around Dallas a lot. And I was chatting to him at the table, and he said, what was that dish that started with a B? I said, oh, barramundi. He's like, what is that? I was like, oh, it's similar to a sea bass. He's like, oh, I should have ordered that. I love sea bass. So for me, it was really a really aha moment. Sure, it is barramundi, but technically it's in the sea bass family. So we switched the name on the menu to Australian sea bass, and suddenly it sold like hotcakes. And everyone goes, this is the best sea bass I've ever had. And I'm like, great.
14: Great. Well, that's an issue, I think, for an immigrant cook from any country, is that we may say that we want to be adventurous, but in reality, when it comes to food, so many people are, look, I've got my sort of avenue of things that I like, and I stay within. I stay out of the ditches, so to speak.
6: Yes, yes, for sure. And we had the same problem with the wine menu. People are a little bit scared. We do lean into Australia and New Zealand a lot. In fact, 75, maybe 80% of our menu comes from New Zealand and Australia for the wines. And people look at it and they're not really sure what they want. You didn't know until we've tried it. And we are we're not stuck up enough, or we're not so full of ourselves that we can't be like, we understand that some of this might not be what you're used to. But if you give us a chance, it's going to be great.
1: You mentioned like barramundi. Are there other ingredients where you know you can't serve them, or you want to serve them and maybe you can't even get them in?
6: Oh, there's a lot of indigenous spices in New Zealand and Australia that you can't get here. And they're just so different. And the only place you can sort of get them is on Amazon, and they're just going to cost you an arm and a leg, so you can't do it.
14: All right, look, we're a food and drink show, but we're also a culture show, so I have to inject this question, and it is, if my view of New Zealand was informed by Lord of the Rings, would I be disappointed when I show up?
6: It's even prettier when you see it. It really is. Oh, and it's funny because I tell people a lot, they're like, oh my God, Lord of the Rings is just amazing. Your country looks incredible. And I tell people all the time, actually, it's better than that because you're seeing like this. You're not seeing all of this around it. What people do struggle with though a lot, because we get the Lord of the Rings question a lot, and it's been a boom for New Zealand economy. In the movies, it feels like all of these locations are sort of day trippable from each other because that's, you know, they walked to this location. In reality, these locations are spread out across the country, and you need to take flights and boats to get to them all. You can't just do it all in like four days.
1: Well, yeah, certainly. I've told people before, like, don't go to New Zealand unless you have 2 weeks to go to New Zealand least. Yes. Because you're going to spend all this time driving on the opposite side of the road behind a tourist who also has never been on that side of the road before, driving a giant camper van they don't know how to wield. And so you're going to only be going about 40 kilometers an hour your entire time you drive around New Zealand.
6: Yeah. We got married down there, my wife and I. She's amazing, but she's from Dallas originally, well, half Mexican, half Dallas. And so we had our wedding down there, and a lot of her friends and family managed to come down, which was incredible. So we put together, to try and convince them, we put together a little, like, hey, here's a 3-day trip. Here's a 5-day trip. If you're starting here, you could do this. And one of the big things we told everyone was like, if Google Maps tells you 3 hours, allow 5. Because it's gonna be way slower. You're never gonna drive at the speed limit. You're gonna pull over and take a photo every time you go around the corner. There's gonna be sheep on the road. There's gonna be a milk tanker like holding you up. You know, the people just walk. It's just so beautiful. You don't want to do it at speed. So yeah.
1: Well, you mentioned before, like, the dairy is so great. You know, obviously we've got lamb here. We've got seafood. Does it hold up? And you have to put your bias aside, can we make it good enough here, or is there just nothing truly like what it tastes like back home?
6: I think the products that you get here are incredible, if you're getting them from where you're supposed to get them, right? Like the blueberries in East Texas are the best blueberries.

0: do well, for example, in Colorado, do not do well in New Zealand. It's still sheep, but they're a different breed of sheep. The breed of sheep in New Zealand need to do well in wet, muddy soil. They need it to be able to go up and down hills a lot. It rains a lot. And so they actually produce lanolin, which is the oil in their wool. They produce more of it, which gets into their meat, which makes New Zealand lamb taste the way it tastes. Whereas Colorado, it's dry and it's arid and sometimes it's very high up. So the grass they're eating is different. Where they walk is different. The way they live is different. So it's a different breed of sheep. So it's comparing, you know, we're talking about fruit, but we're talking about oranges and apples. They're going to taste different.
1: Awesome. Well, Toby, thank you so much for being here. If you're in the Dallas area, Quarter Acre is where you can see Toby and have all of his delicious things. Thank you, Chef, so much for being on the show today.
0: Thank you very much. I appreciate it.
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2: Here on Flavor Files, we're going kind of down under. When people say down under, they think Australia, but New Zealand is in the neighborhood. Tanner lived there for a while, and so he's bringing his experience. We just talked to a New Zealand chef who lives in America now, but let's let you in on, Tanner, how to do a New Zealand cookout. Is this going to be like kind of the New Zealand version of shrimp on the Barbie or something?
3: Yeah, it could be kind of like shrimp on the Barbie. Now, if you really look up like cookout New Zealand, what you might see is a hangi. And what this is if you've ever seen like luau pork, you know, kind of where they're roasting a whole pig, sort of similar tradition. Okay. If you wanted to do it, it's a very cool thing to do, but it does take several people and all night because you have to dig a hole big enough to put a pig inside. So then you can cover it up. Or you can do the little cheat, which is what I do, is you buy something. Lots of times they're marketed in the US and Canada as a kaha china. So it means Chinese box. And you can, instead of digging a hole, it's basically just a box that you can put the pig in and then put your coals on top of the pig and cook it that way. I have done this several times. It's an amazing way to cook. I will tell you, do not put it next to an exterior window and then do this when it's very cold.
2: Tanner blew out the front window of his first restaurant by doing that. But was the pig good?
3: The pig was fantastic. But I'll tell you, when you replace the front window, that's an entire storefront size, that pig became very expensive. And it did leave a small bad taste in my mouth.
2: I cook pork shoulder sometimes, either in the oven or in the slow cooker. But to do a whole pig, I've never done that.
3: To do a whole pig, yes. And I understand if you're thinking, oh, finally, I thought this was going to be the approachable segment I could bring home. And it started with dig a pig-sized pit. No, you don't have to do that. It's very cool. I'm not going to go all into whole pig cookery. That's a different topic for a different day. But there's some really fun, like practical ideas from Kiwi cuisine that you can sort of do. Basically, you know, the first thing is going to be lamb. Lamb is so popular. There are more sheep in New Zealand than people. And if you drive around New Zealand, especially in rural areas, you have to take corners slow because I have literally come around a corner on a motorcycle and seen a sheep asleep in my lane. And that's a very scary thing to have happen to you.
2: Is lamb a lot less popular, isn't it, in North America?
3: It's certainly less popular. I think part of it is it's just got sort of a distinct taste. You know, it's a little bit different. And lamb's popular. What I never see is people eating like sheep or mutton. Generally, if we're eating it, it's just lamb as opposed to beef where, you know, there's veal and then there's older beef. But the lamb chop, like this is a classic, right? And plenty, lots of restaurants offer a lamb chop. That's super popular. But lamb also makes great sausage. I've had lamb burgers. You can have lamb tartare. All of it's really great. So lamb is an amazing red meat more people should eat. But like seafood, kind of simple salads, and basically just enjoying being outdoors. New Zealand's a beautiful country. And sort of just cooking outdoors, that's really the way to do it. If you are going to do some lamb chops, kind of a classic pairing with it is like a mint-based sauce. So you can add, you know, you could add to it like some rosemary or something, but like this mint, like slightly sweet, slightly herbal, goes really well with lamb. So it's super easy to make. And then basically cooking lamb chops is the same as just cooking chops. It's a pretty easy food to grill that immediately can be transportative.
2: Do they think of barbecuing in the backyard differently than we do in Canada and the United States?
3: They do. We'll cook some things different. Like, for example, when they cook make burgers, it's very popular to have burgers with beetroot on them. So like a pickled or steamed beetroot and just a big okay. slab of that right on top of your patty. This was so popular, in fact, that when McDonald's was going to come for the first time to New Zealand, one of the people on the team was a New Zealand person and said, oh, well, we have to make a beetroot burger. So they called it the Kiwi Burger, and it didn't last, but then they brought it back like four more times. So if McDonald's says we have to modify our food, then you know it's a popular thing to do in New Zealand.
2: Did you like it?
3: I like beets, so yes. But a lot of people think they don't like beets, or maybe they've just had bad beets. Like, beets are one of those foods kind of like spinach. If you've only had like the really terrible cooked to hell version of it that someone pushed upon you and then told you had to eat because of kids in Africa – trust me, this spinach barely survived a trip to my table. It can't survive a trip to Africa.
2: All right.
3: But that's not good. And then, you know, when it comes to seafood, things like grilling fish, I know we talked about frying whitebait earlier. Salmon is really popular there. Ora King salmon is especially one. As Toby just said, you know, barramundi is really popular down there. And mussels. The mussels there are amazing. I know Toby already said that, but they're so big. And so they're just like really meaty, and it's just wonderful to have some of those mussels.
2: Nothing like what we get here.
3: They're not like it. They're just bigger, and the flavor is a little bit different because their water is completely different. One of the benefits of seafood down there is the water is all very clean. And so you're able to get this seafood that just has a unique flavor profile from what you're used to because it's in a pretty much the opposite end of the world. And you are what you eat. But as Michael Pollan said, you are what you eat eats too. And especially when it comes to something that filters water like a mussel, it tastes like what that water tastes like.
2: Anytime you're going to have any kind of meal, you know, we've talked about meat here, but you need sides.
3: Well, of course you need sides. The kumara, you know, like we said, the roasted sweet potato, you know, but people still make, like they make coleslaw down there. Beet salad is of course popular, but just fresh vegetables. I mean, you have this island nation with some really great, wonderful produce and some fruits. But you also have it being populated a lot by people coming from the Netherlands, coming from like Scotland. Literally the town I used to live in has the exact same city grid as Edinburgh in Scotland, because the people who came from Scotland said, oh, how do we set up a town? And so they went, well, here's a map of where we came from. That'll be how we set up the town. The funny thing is Edinburgh is flat, and Dunedin of Eden is not flat at all. It's very hilly. They put the same grid on a town that makes no sense for that. So you end up with this street. There's one called Baldwin Street. It's the steepest residential street in the world. And you drive a motorcycle up it and you think very proud of yourself, and then you realize you have to ride your motorcycle back down, and you have the only way to get your motorcycle down without falling forward is to lean so far back the weight of your body is holding your back tire on the ground, or you will roll forward, and I've seen it happen.
2: Wow, I think I'd move.
3: Okay,
2: and if you were there, I'd just Uber over. I wouldn't bring the bike.
3: Okay, I do have to ask you, our Kiwi Kickout meat pies, do you think people should be eating meat pies? Do you like meat pies?
2: I do like meat pies. As long as they don't fall apart.
3: No, it needs to be cooked like a pie. It needs to hold on. In New Zealand, you can get pocket-sized ones, and these are really great. You could make this so easily by just getting some pie crust, filling it with meat, and kind of baking this off. This would be a super cool thing. I used to eat them as like a snack, like, you know, a lunch kind of thing. I could take a lunch, I could take it with me, I could pop it in the oven at work for a few minutes, heat it up. I also would take them camping because I could sort of wrap them in foil and cook them. That's a really popular way to cook fish, by the way. people do it in America, but I see it in New Zealand too. Kind of put the fish in there, pack it, wrap it in foil, kind of put it by the fire so it gets cooked that way. That's a great way to do meat pie as well if you're out. And lastly, we keep running out of time whenever we record. Desserts. Yeah. We talked about Hokey Pokey and lolly cake already, but Hokey Pokey ice cream and lolly cake, they're not hard to make. Definitely worth it if you're trying to do some New Zealand food. But I would say probably the most like famous one that I think of is pavlova. So people argue over who actually created pavlova, but this is a show about New Zealand, so we're going to pick New Zealand.
2: Okay.
3: And it was originally created as like a special treat for royalty that was visiting. And what's really cool about it is it's going to be fresh fruit. It's going to be whipped cream, but you get this crisp exterior. You make like a meringue and you cook it on there. So you have this like crunchiness that goes with the sweetness of the fruit, that goes with the cake, that's absorbing all the fruit juices. It's a beautiful dessert, easy to make. And especially as we're here at the end of the summer, I challenge you to make a pavlova and see what you think.
2: Is it spelled just like it sounds?
3: P-A-V-L-O-V-A. Pavlova.
2: All right. Look that up. And as the chef told us, yes, there is a connection now between New Zealand and Lord of the Rings. And so if we're going to talk about food from New Zealand, we'll talk about food and Lord of the Rings, which I'm looking forward to coming up on Flavor File.
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5: And now the forecast from the AM 800 Weather Center. High reaching 28, feeling like 30 or 86 Fahrenheit under a mainly cloudy sky this afternoon. Clouds this evening with a 60% chance of showers and risk of a thunderstorm, down to 21 or 70 for the overnight. Cloudy tomorrow with a chance of showers in the morning, then steady showers expected throughout the afternoon with risk of thunderstorms for the day. High 28, feeling like 36 or 97.
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3: I have gone there and back again. My trip to New Zealand, I obviously live in Texas now if you're a fan of the show, but I loved living in New Zealand, and maybe we've mentioned this on the show before, you and I are both massive fans of Lord of the Rings, of the whole Tolkien universe. And so naturally, while I was in New Zealand, I had to visit. I got to do some really cool things, like visit Hobbiton, which is actually an entire town that they've built out. You can go to the Green Dragon and you can get yourself a flagon of beer that they brew on site. So It's the only official place you can have true Middle Earth beer. It tastes remarkably like just normal beer, but there's something special about it because you're having it in a custom Green Dragon mug.
2: All right. But when you watch the movie and the Shire and everything looks so magical, but there's a movie aspect of that with editing and lighting and framing and all of that kind of stuff. Do they recreate that magic if you were to take the time and expense to take a tour?
3: There on my tour, we had the people that were very into it. I mean, I'm into it, but there was a couple in costume that was on the tour of Hobbiton. And then there were the tourists that clearly bought like a vacation package and had no concept of what they actually came to see.
2: Okay.
3: So, but they do work really hard to show you and they'll talk about it. And I felt that the tour guides were really good because they were like, you know, they talked about here's how we built this and here's how it's made and here's where these things are and the town's all very picturesque. It's actually funny. They built all of Hobbiton and then they had to tear it all down and put it all back, like Toby was saying. You know, the second time they had the advantage of building it for people to come visit. So It actually does hold up. It's a cool place to visit. Like some of the fireplaces actually work. We're talking Middle Earth food.
2: Yeah.
3: If you're going to eat Hobbit food, I think the first thing people are going to think is second breakfast and 11sies. So I'm going to clarify what those mean. So breakfast is the first thing you have when you wake up.
2: Sure.
3: But let's say that you're a person who wakes up. I mean, don't you get up at 5 o'clock in the morning?
2: Yeah.
3: Okay. So you wake up at 5 a.m. So that's when you'd have breakfast.
2: Right.
3: So you're probably feeling a little hungry, you know, because I'm not that hungry when I wake up. So you have second breakfast around 7 because then that's when you're able, you know, maybe 7 or 8, you're like, okay, I'm up, I'm going. It's time for me to really have something to eat to start my day.
2: Let me say something here. If you're one of those people who bought the vacation package and you don't know what we're talking about, this is how the hobbits, the main characters of Lord of the Rings, proceeded through their day and their meals. They had breakfast, then they had second breakfast, and then?
3: And then 11sies, which a lot of people think 11sies is like a portion, right? It's a portion size, or it's like, well, you have seconds, thirds. These people eat so much, they have 11sies. No. 11sies is the meal you eat at 11 a.m.
2: Yes.
3: Which, by the way, is different than luncheon, which you have after.
2: That's correct. And we're far from done yet.
3: Yeah, we haven't even gotten. So 11sies is your 11 o'clock meal. You have luncheon. Obviously, you have to take a break to have afternoon tea.
2: Yeah.
3: After afternoon tea, you can continue with your day before you have dinner. Dinner, by the way, is a separate meal than supper. Supper is your final meal. Dinner is like your big meal. Supper, I like to think of supper as like the late night snack. I basically use the term supper to validate myself when I'm still hungry. We already ate dinner, but now we're watching TV and I just want a little bit, maybe just a little cheese, just a little bread. That's my supper. Because a late night snack, that's how I got fat. But supper, I gotta eat supper.
2: Yeah. So hobbits were very dedicated to eating. I think it was their number one thing.
3: Okay, if you're going to ask, what do hobbits actually eat? It's a little disappointing because when you eat in Hobbiton, you're kind of like, yeah, this is just sort of like a full English breakfast.
2: Right.
3: It's bread and cheese. I don't think eating beans for breakfast is something I ever want to do. I don't like beans on toast. But, you know, mushrooms, bacon, sausage, potatoes, obviously. Boil them, mash them, stick them in a stew. You know, they basically eat a very kind of British kind of diet. That's kind of what the hobbits would eat, as opposed to orc food, which, if you're not familiar with the movies, the orcs are like the dirty, evil, used to be elves. And they talk a lot about how meat's back on the menu, which does imply that they have menus, which implies they have restaurants. So orcs and Uruk-hai have, that line doesn't make sense if they don't have restaurants.
2: Oh. Okay.
3: But what do they eat? I don't know. I couldn't find a good source and I wasn't sure I wanted to know.
2: Well, you might not want to know. What about Lambus bread?
3: Let's call it like an energy bar for elves.
2: Okay.
3: So it's a type of little bread. It looks like a little cake. And you know, it's like a bite can fill the stomach of a full grown man. Or two of them required to feed a hobbit. And they're
2: yes.
3: So there, it's basically like a small cake. Maybe it's like a shortbread. Maybe it's sort of like a hardtack or something. I'm sure there's some like elven magic that goes into it that actually makes it. But, you know, that's what it's supposed to be. It's something that you can store. I think it could be sold really well. I mean, maybe, I don't know, Flavor Files and REI. I wish that we could do like a collab or Patagonia. We'll release our official super energy bar, right? Shelf stable, goes in your bag, fills you up. It'd be perfect. And quality, I mean, I'm sure I'll validate the flavor and we'll get the Tolkien estate to give us the license and we'll make a lot of money.
2: All right. So the thing about Lord of the Rings is that you have all these characters that are from different races. And Gimli, the dwarf, was all about salted pork.
3: Yeah. Well, they lived in a cave. So they had to have heavily preserved foods, right? Because getting meat would be an incredible effort. I'm talking about it like this is an actual culture you can engage in and go visit.
2: Yeah.
3: Right. But yeah, heavy foods, right? You know, you think about like winter foods. How do winter foods come? You're preparing to have food over the season where food is sparse. And that's right. Basically what dwarves eat all the time, as opposed to elven people who generally live like in forests where they can kind of get access to food more readily. They eat fresher, lighter foods. They also happen to look healthier and more athletic. So I don't know if those are correlated in any way.
2: Well, I think of them as perhaps, no, we don't want salted pork and we don't want elevensies. What we want is just a nice light salad.
3: Yeah, exactly. Although I think dwarves would really have it captured for the cocktail bar aesthetic. Dark, moody, you can get kind of drunk and no one judges you. If someone was going to be, if Apothecary was in Middle Earth, it would be in Moria. You know, it would have to be in one of the dwarven caves so we could get the vibes right.
2: I don't think we want to talk about what the orcs would eat, because you know what I think? It's probably an enemy of the Dark Lord. That's probably what they're eating.
3: Which right, would be you and me.
2: Yes. And we don't approve of that.
3: No, we don't approve of that. The last thing I want to have happen to me is to become prosciutto. That's my nightmare.
2: All right, let's build a Middle Earth restaurant then to end this.
3: You know, you'd have to decide which section you want to do it in. I'd probably go elven because the food feels nice. But if you had to do everything, you know, I guess Mordor, you could definitely get like the open flame restaurant, right? It's a wood fired grill. Everything's yeah. Cooked over the fires of Mount Doom. You get that impending gloom flavor infused into your meat.
2: All right. So that's what you would do. Rivendell, if you did that, I think it would be like we said, you know, light salads, that kind of thing. Rohan, that would be what? Like a chop house?
3: Yeah, I guess. I mean, it's out in the horse country, right? So yeah. I don't know, maybe like you think like Mongolian food, like true like Genghis Khan Mongolian food, right? Like yak milk kind of beverages. Yeah, that sounds good, right? Don't you want some yak milk?
2: All right. Well, what about a visit to Minas Tirith? You know, I think Denethor was sitting there eating cherry tomatoes and chicken. That actually seems like not a bad meal.
3: That's true. Actually, if you watch the movies, like one of the most popular dinners is him just all his people are dying. His town is going to get burned to the ground. He's just sitting there popping cherry tomatoes like there's nothing happening. So I don't know. Maybe his is like, you know, when you go to the Renaissance Festival, that's how I imagine the food at Minas Tirith, right?
2: All right.
3: That it's just giant turkey legs and cherry tomatoes. But that is all the time we have for today. Thank you so much for listening to Flavor Files. 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New Zealand is an amazing country. If you think it looks fake.
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19: From the National Newsroom of the Canadian Press, I'm Don Mitchell. Iowa Senator Chuck Grassley is weighing in on U.S. President Donald Trump's threat to hit an array of Canadian goods with new tariffs next week. Grassley saying it should serve as a wake-up call for Canada.
20: In an interview at the Iowa State Fair, Grassley says Trump is using the duties as leverage.
21: I think it's a wake-up call for Canada to make some changes.
20: Canadian officials have intensified trade talks with their American counterparts in recent weeks after Trump signed an executive order to impose 50% tariffs on a range of goods starting next week. Grassley says there's nothing wrong with Canada and the United States having tough negotiations, but they can't be allowed to undermine the Canada-U.S.-Mexico Agreement on Trade. Grassley says the U.S. should have friendly relations with Canada, but he also supports Trump's move to tweak the agreement. Kelly Malone, The Canadian Press, Des Moines.
19: Meanwhile, the first of Ottawa's so-called nation-building projects fast-tracked for approval has officially set sail along the banks of the St. Lawrence River. The Port of Montreal expansion is now underway as workers have begun to construct a stone work jetty in the river. It follows preparatory work on the site in Contrecoeur, just down the river from Montreal. The Montreal Port Authority says the structure will serve as a platform to move machinery and build a wharf before being converted into the surface of a shipping container yard. A Quebec law firm says a provincial superior court judge has approved a historic $31.5 million settlement for sexual assault claimants in a class action lawsuit against the Quebec City Archdiocese. The greenlit agreement ends a years-long legal saga for claimants who say they were sexually abused by priests and employees of the Catholic organization going back to 1940. A pair of plaintiffs who claim they were sexually assaulted by parish priests starting in the 1950s and 1960s when they were aged 14 and 12 spearheaded the class action. The Dufresne-Wee law firm says the victims have 90 days to submit a claim outlining the alleged abuse and how it affected their lives. Tanner Svensson says winning gold in bocce at the Special Olympics Canada Summer Games has capped off a life-changing week in southern Alberta.
22: The 23-year-old athlete also interviewed Governor General Louise Arbour earlier this week. He says winning the gold and spending time with Arbour were both important to him. Svensson's gold may earn him a berth at the Special Olympics World Competition next year. The Prince Albert, Saskatchewan native is one of more than 17,000 Canadian athletes, coaches, and officials taking part in 10 sports at the games in the city that come to a close tonight. Lisa Laporte, The Canadian Press.
19: And finally, a stolen Picasso has been found by a landlord cleaning a vacant apartment in Wisconsin. Here's ABC's Chuck Sievertson.
23: Bill DeLinde thought the Picasso print that was stolen from his Milwaukee gallery in 2018 was gone forever. But police called last week and said a landlord found something while cleaning out a vacant apartment. DeLinde immediately recognized the stolen Torero etching, one of 30 known to exist, signed by Picasso. The etching was valued at between $35,000 and $50,000.
19: This is the Canadian Press. In sports, Canadian swimmer Summer McIntosh will be looking to win the 200-meter individual medley today at the Pac Pacific Championship in Irvine, California. The 19-year-old from Toronto won the 400 IM and was second in the 200-meter freestyle earlier in the meet, but the world record holder failed to qualify for yesterday's 400-meter freestyle final. In Major League Baseball, the Toronto Blue Jays are just getting underway in the second game of a weekend series with the visiting New York Yankees. Right-hander Braden Fisher is on the mound for the Jays, while the Yankees will counter with Cam Schlittler. Two games in the CFL today. The Edmonton Elks home to the Toronto Argonauts this afternoon, and the Saskatchewan Roughriders are visiting the Hamilton Tiger Cats tonight. And in the Northern Super League, Calgary Wild FC is at home to the league-leading Ottawa Rapid, while the Halifax Tides visit the Vancouver Rise. Ottawa's unbeaten in 10 straight matches in the Women's Pro Soccer League. Halifax and Vancouver rank 4th and 5th in the 16 table. From the Canadian Press, I'm Don Mitchell.
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1: Welcome back to the Best of the Vashi Capellos Show. Very glad to be with you today. We've got an hour of great interviews ahead for you. First up, Derek Nyber, who heads up the Forest Products Association of Canada. We've been fixated on these negotiations going on between Canada and the United States in Washington all week. The objective is to lower, eliminate, reduce, whatever you want to call it, the tariffs that are in place on various sectors. Well, there is perhaps no sector more tariffed at the moment or previously, as Derek calls it, the OG sector when it comes to tariffs, than forest products. So softwood lumber, for example, a whole bunch of different wood products. And they're talked about kind of a lot less when the prospect of a deal is brought up. And we know, for example, that Premier David Eby has no intention of putting American booze back on BC shelves unless there is a significant reduction in those tariffs on forest products. So we'll talk to Derek about the impact of all of that. Then we'll talk to Eric Thompson with the Regional Emergency Operations Center in Penticton, British Columbia, about the wildfire situation there and information for people who have been forced to evacuate their homes. There's more than 20,000 of them in British Columbia who have faced that reality over the last week. Lots of vacuums when it comes, or a big vacuum when it comes to information. People wondering when they're going to be able to find out their home or return. So we'll talk to Eric about that. We'll go one-on-one with Drew Dilkins, the mayor of Windsor, Ontario, the Gordie Howe Bridge. Remember that thing we talked about all the time a few weeks ago? Well, it's open now. How is it working? We've had reports of lineups. We've had reports of tons of people crossing it by foot and by bike. We'll talk a little bit about what the bridge signifies when it comes to the relationship between Canada and the United States. And we'll wrap things up with Dan Riskin, our science and technology expert. We're talking how if you exercise together, your marriage might be happier, and about my favorites, the ancient Greeks, and the fact that they had rings made of meteorites. What does that tell us? Talk to Dan about that.
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1: Just a few moments ago, talking to our own Mike LeCouture live for us in Washington, D.C., a few hours ahead, 3 hours ahead, 4 hours ahead, I should say, of a meeting that's about to take place between the Canadian minister in charge of the negotiations with the United States, Dominic LeBlanc, and his counterpart, USTR Jameson Greer. On the table, we have been able to ascertain from various different reports this week, is the framework of some sort of agreement that would see some kind of reduction in sectoral tariffs that have been very, very punishing, rather, to a number of sectors, and Canada backing off things like counter tariffs and American booze being banned from Canadian shelves. We don't know much more than that. I want to qualify. Bloomberg reporting that Donald Trump has not even been briefed on the framework of this deal quite yet. But if the prospect of a tariff reduction, not elimination, exists, I think it's an interesting conversation to have with sectors that have been subject to these very punishing tariffs. What is sustainable? Is there a level that is still sustainable? And what is a good deal to them? One of the sectors that we perhaps maybe, you know, depending on the politician, hear less about, particularly in central Canada, is definitely the forestry sector. Softwood lumber has been subject to tariffs long before Donald Trump, but even more punishing tariffs since Trump has come into office. To help us understand what the sector is going through and what they would like to see out of negotiations, Derek Nyber is CEO of the Forest Products Association of Canada. He's live on the line right now. Hi, Derek. Good to welcome you to the program. Thank you very much for making the time.
4: Thanks, Vashi.
1: If I could start off before asking about kind of a look ahead, just like if you could describe sort of what the sector is subject to right now, the impact, like what are the tariffs that you face and the impact of them?
4: Yeah, as you said, we're the OG on this tariff duty stuff, right? Like we've had many iterations of the softwood lumber dispute, and we've been in a dispute since 2017. And right now our softwood lumber duties alone are at 35%. So that's just on softwood shipments to the U.S. at 35%. Then we had the Section 232 tariffs, which added 10% onto lumber. So that brings lumber to 45 right now. And then we had the kitchen cabinets and wood upholstered furniture getting hit with a 232 at 25%. And then the more recent Section 338 hit our paper categories, our fiberboard veneer plants, and that's about, you know, $3 to $4 billion of product getting hit with a 50% proposed tariff. So it's a lot of exposure in our sector. And, you know, the other thing, too, is our sector is has more employees than steel, aluminum and auto combined, which is often something I think people maybe don't realize.
1: And how dependent, and I imagine it depends on different, you know, it's different for different aspects of the sector, but how dependent are is it on the U.S. as a market? Like, how exposed to the U.S. is it?
4: Yeah, I think, you know, significantly. Lumber, it's 90% of our exports go to the United States. And it's not just easy to put a product, a commodity like lumber on a ship and start sending it around the world, not when you're selling $8 billion worth of lumber to the U.S. every year. And what's really interesting in this, too, is we've seen, you know, we've seen on lumber specifically, a real erosion of our sales into the U.S. because of the combined duty and tariff being at 45%. So for the first half of 2026, our exports were down 12%. But the interesting thing about that is, unlike the Trump move to onshore and support American manufacturing, it's not been American manufacturers and lumber producers that have made up that gap. It's mainly Europeans. And so that tells us two things, you know, that the U.S. industry does not have the capacity to address their own need. And this is at a lull in the market. So when things really get going in housing in the U.S., that's going to be a challenge for them. And then there's just the unfairness. You know, the Europeans are facing a 15% tariff on their products while we're facing 45.
1: So that brings me to a question about what's happening right now. In essentially this idea that what they're negotiating for is a reduction, not elimination, but reduction in tariffs. If the Canadian industry was subject to something similar to the European one, would that have a tangible impact in a positive sense, do you think, for the industry?
4: It wouldn't, because we've got that softwood lumber duty as a starting point at 35. Now the difference between the softwood lumber duties and the tariffs that we're facing is that lumber duty is on a clear continuum based on trade law in the courts. And so the money, and we have $10 billion on deposit from over the last 8-9 years during the softwood lumber dispute. But that money does not belong to Donald Trump. Like the tariff dollars, there is a process that softwood lumber dispute will go through, and we are expecting the 35 base tariff to likely go down to 25 this October. But the challenge for us as an industry, and what I'm seeing as really creating uncertainty and holding back investment in Canada, is that uncertainty around that stroke of the pen risk. The 232s, the 338s, the 301s that could just be slapped on at any moment. It's really, really important for us in this negotiation that risk goes away.
1: So where do you think things are at? Like, what kind of engagement has there been with you with the sector? And I ask because, and this could be like a bias of Central Canada and reporters in Central Canada, right? But in general, we hear a lot about steel, aluminum, and autos. There isn't as much when the negotiating team is revealing anything, which is very infrequently, but still, there isn't a ton that they're talking about forestry products. So what can you tell us about what you've been able to ascertain?
4: Yeah, and if you're in Pembroke or Elk Lake or Thunder Bay or Dryden, this is top of mind.
1: For
4: so,
1: sure.
4: but you're right. We do kind of get overtaken by the focus on steel and autos. I think, you know, where things are at, I'm reading what you're reading. What I will say is we cannot complain about the level of engagement and customer service we have received from Minister LeBlanc and the negotiators. There's been regular contact back and forth over the last many, many weeks on this. So they know where we stand and how important this is to us. I think we're also pleased to see premiers like Premier Eby in British Columbia, Premier Frechette in Quebec recently talking about getting a deal on forest products and lumber is going to be key to getting booze back on the shelf in those provinces. So, you know, I mean, I think we're all waiting right now. We're reading the same reports you're reading and hearing about what's going on there. And I think it's going to take a couple more days before we see what the maybe where the truth is lying.
1: And could you talk a little bit for people who are maybe outside of Quebec or BC, where these industries are so significant, New Brunswick, where it's also really significant, who are listening now, about sort of the industry and its significance to the greater Canadian economy?
4: Yeah, it's, you know, almost 200,000 full-time jobs, and the spin-off effect of those jobs is another couple hundred thousand jobs. And I think where the politics of forestry, if you will, where it really matters is that those jobs are spread across some 300 communities across the country. So we're pervasive. You know, when Hamilton or Sault Ste. Marie or Oshawa gets hit with a closure, it's thousands of people. And when we get hit with closure, it's a few hundred people, but we've got hundreds of communities depending on the sector. So that's a bit of the difference in terms of the profile. I think the government understands that. I think the response, we're also talking about this being an opportunity to look inward. How are we fixing the regulatory mess of federal and provincial regs tripping over each other, which are also holding back competitiveness? How do we address rail costs and infrastructure challenges where I'm hearing from some mills in northern Alberta that it's costing seven times to get to the port of Vancouver than it does to get across the Pacific Ocean to China? So there's an opportunity here also to control what we can control and get serious about the domestic challenges that our own goals that we've been scoring on ourselves here for years at the same time as we work through the negotiation with the U.S.
1: I'm going to leave it on that note. I'm out of time. Thanks for your time, Derek. Really appreciate it.
4: Thanks, Ashley.
1: Thank you. Derek Nyberg is CEO of the Forest Products Association of Canada.
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0: And now the forecast from the AM 800 Weather Center. High reaching 28, feeling like 30 or 86 Fahrenheit under a mainly cloudy sky this afternoon. Clouds this evening with a 60% chance of showers and risk of a thunderstorm, down to 21 or 70 for the overnight. Cloudy tomorrow with a chance of showers in the morning, then steady showers expected throughout the afternoon with risk of thunderstorms for the day. High 28, feeling like 36 or 97.
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1: Back to our top story this afternoon, which is most certainly the wildfires in British Columbia. That province remains under a state of emergency. More than 20,000 people are under an evacuation order in the Okanagan region. Another 10,000 people have received evacuation alerts, essentially meaning that if they do get that order, they have to be ready to leave at a moment's notice. Eric Thompson is in the Regional Emergency Operations Center in Penticton and live with us on the line right now. Hi, Eric. Thank you so much for making the time.
13: Hey, thank you very much. It's nice to be here.
1: I know it's an incredibly busy time for you, so I certainly do appreciate you carving out a window for us and for our listeners. What, in particular, if I could start with the status of the Bald Range fire, the big fire that exploded on Friday, what is the latest information you can share with our listeners about the status of that fire?
13: Well, BC Wildfire is the lead agency, so the specifics of the fire would have to come from them. But I have done what many other people have done, is I go to the BC Wildfire website and just check and see what the latest is. And I haven't checked that, but I'm going to check it right now. But what I can tell you is it really is very, very volatile. And as you know, it's a huge fire. And the problem, I think, right now for people is that there's a lot of unknown. You know, because it's such an active wildfire and we have such dry conditions here right now, that it's very difficult to give people an idea until we get updates. We've asked BC Wildfire to join us today at approximately 2, and I'm sure you and your colleagues have been speaking with them as well. Those updates I find are really good because they give you the real-time situational report on where that fire is at.
1: And what is the priority for the Emergency Operations Center right now? Like, what are you guys dealing with?
13: Well, our priority is the priority of people who are on evacuation order and alert, especially order, people who want to go home. And we're very much hearing from those people, as you can imagine. They want to know what's going on, when they can get home. So you probably know we have this live stream going on, but we're also using the regular channels, which is, you know, our website. And the bottom line is people just want to know when they can go home. And I won't get into the details because it'll take a while, but basically for the safety of anyone to get in there, there's so many factors. One of them is that the fire is still active and threatening in some areas where it isn't. And then throughout the whole region, the other issues are, is there water, which right now there isn't. There's a boil. I think it's a do not consume order. There's utilities, there's poles that are burned that are not safe. So there's a lot going on before people can get in. And even for temporary access permits, that's been happening. People have to go in for many different reasons. So we're trying to, what we call, triage that. But yeah, there's a lot of moving parts, and I don't want to stress people out. I want them to know that there are plans in place and they're being followed. Where people can help is to follow the process and appreciate that there's a lot being done, and it doesn't happen immediately.
1: I was going to say, like, it must not be a small endeavor to try and, I mean, 20,000 people is a lot of people. What kind of endeavor is it to try and, I guess, in an organized way, enable them to be able to leave, first of all, but then also if they have to remain out of that area for days upon days, and you know, we've covered many different fires in different parts of the country, it could be longer than that in some cases.
13: Yeah.
1: Like, what kind of an endeavor is it to try and organize all that?
13: Well, I think one of the challenges first was when this fire broke out, there was a tactical evacuation where you had RCMP and search and rescue going in to tell people that they're in danger, they have to leave. A lot of them already knew that and were already trying to leave, but then people got trapped. So then the decision was made later that night on Friday Friday that would have been August 7th, to put all of the District of Summerland, where I live, on evacuation order. So now you've got several thousand more people late at night that have to leave the area. Some chose to stay behind, plus the electoral areas, plus, you know, it continues on. And we have other people in the area as well, Penticton Indian Band and Electoral Area I. So it's just a big group of people, like you said, 20,000. So now there's pockets where it looks like, okay, that might be safe to bring people in. But if it's not the fire that could be potentially threatening, it's all those other issues, right? It's the, you know, the things that go along with that. Now, I can switch gears if you don't mind for a moment. You're connected to CTV, I believe.
1: I am. Yeah, so we are.
13: Probably. Yeah. Sorry. I'm stating the obvious.
1: No, not at all.
13: You probably know, you may have heard, I talked to your colleague, Andrew Johnson, and he told me about this black sludge that's on the lake, mm-hmm. and it's wildfire debris and ash. Could be the cause, and residents are advised right now to stay out of the lake, Okanagan Lake. Interior Health is aware. They're investigating the situation. We'll have more information as it becomes available, as we get it from Interior Health. But basically, it's a black sludge that's along the lake, and Andrew sent me a couple of video clips of it, and other people are likely posting it on social media. It looks unpleasant.
1: Okay, well, good to have that information. I appreciate that. Thank you very much. I'll switch gears really briefly too, if that's
13: sure.
1: Okay. And do correct me if I'm wrong, but everything I've read is that you were among those who had to evacuate.
13: Yeah, I did have to. I was mentioning that second wave of people, yeah. And I want to preface this by saying that my situation was not anything like people who I know directly and others who were literally driving through flames. When I had to leave my home, there were no flames nearby, but there was ash falling down. It was extremely smoky. It was late at night. And that was, for me, a difficult time because I had to stop what I was doing here, go home, take care of my family, pets, make a plan what I was going to take, knock on my neighbor's door. And then I live streamed a portion of it only because I talked to our emergency operations center director and said, you know, I abruptly left. And I don't think that's going to provide people with any kind of calm or, you know, I should maybe go on and just remind people that we'll get through this. I'm driving out in an orderly fashion along with my neighbors and you know, we'll be okay. And then I went to bed and I thought that was not a great live stream because it probably looked a bit choppy. Anyway, and then of course
1: everyone watched it. Yeah.
13: Yeah. Which I didn't intend to.
1: I know.
13: Thought for anybody who was watching, maybe it'll provide some comfort. Reminders basically. And yeah.
1: Well, that's actually the context I wanted to ask you about it in, is because what did strike me is your ability to remain calm. And I know that, like, it's part of your job and obviously you're armed with a lot of information that maybe not everyone has at their fingertips. But I do think for people listening who are enduring this right now, and certainly those whom we've interviewed, it isn't the easiest thing to remain calm. Lots of them do it for their kids, for example, or, you know, whatever it may be. But I'm wondering if you have any sort of thing that you can share with people who are listening about what has helped you remain calm in this very unnerving, to say the least, situation.
13: Yeah. So I have our live stream up right now and they can't hear you. So I'm just going to paraphrase it. Simply, what's helping me keep calm and what I would focus on, having information is helpful. And I had information that other people had, which is we've got a big fire and it's dangerous. People are in place to try and keep everyone safe. But what I needed to do was have a plan myself. And that's what I thought of it. And I knew also that I had to remain calm for my family. It's a very strange situation. I have young children. They were all sleeping. My wife and I were packing stuff up and putting it in two different vehicles, gathering the dogs and pets. And the dog and the cats, and you just kind of stay focused on the task at hand. And remember, you have to be calm. And then when we woke the children up, luckily for me, my children have seen this kind of thing and they know that's what I do for a living. So they weren't really surprised by it. But I had to explain to them that it's okay. And this is what we're doing. And this is our plan. And I think that's for anyone who's on evacuation order, that's what will give them comfort is, do you actually have a plan? You're in charge of keeping us safe. And if we're panicking and we don't have a plan, which is not the case, then yeah, that's going to make people stressed. And having a plan takes away the stress.
1: generally in life, but most specifically, I would say in that situation that you describe, and I'm not sure if don't feel like you have to answer. Do you know what's happened to your house?
13: To the best of my knowledge, it's fine.
1: Oh, that's wonderful. I'm glad to hear that.
13: I left being prepared that it wasn't going to happen, that it wasn't going to be there. And that's for me, I didn't like that. I have memorabilia and things that I keep. I loaded it all in my truck, a lot of it, and the children's memorabilia and just things I thought I wouldn't want to be without. But then I also started triaging, thinking, no, I can't start worrying about these things. I just wanted, obviously, and we were safe, which was nice. I know we had time, but the idea was, when an order happens, even if the flames aren't outside the door, they're asking you to leave for a reason. And then you start seeing ash falling down and everybody starting to drive out toward the highway.

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1: We continue our discussion right now about kind of what's going on between Canada and the United States. There's politics, there's policy, there's negotiations occurring just a few hours from now, 3 hours, in fact, when the minister in charge of the trade file, Dominic Lalonde, will meet with his counterpart, his U.S. counterpart, Jameson Greer, the USTR. That will happen in Washington, D.C., and we'll certainly keep you abreast of any details that emerge from that meeting. It was just a few weeks ago, though, that we were very focused on the Gordie Howe bridge saga. Will it open? Will it not open? It ultimately did end up opening, and politicians on both sides of the border have visited the bridge, are celebrating the fact that it's opening. One of those politicians is the mayor of Windsor, Drew Dilkins, and he's with us live on the line right now. Hi, Mayor Dilkins. Pleasure to welcome you to the show.
2: Thanks for having me, Vashi.
1: I appreciate you making the time. So I was thinking to have you on because I saw Senator Slotkin post that she had met with you and that she had been there at the bridge and, you know, sort of speak positively about progress and sort of the relationship more largely. What is your impression of how the bridge is being received, you know, by your counterparts in the U.S. right now?
2: Well, I think everyone is just delighted that it's open. I mean, this was built obviously to make sure that we had redundancy in our border crossings in the region because we are home to the busiest land commercial border crossing between the United States and Canada. More than a quarter of all of our trade crosses here between Windsor and Detroit. And so there was a need for redundancy for safety in that supply chain, you know, crossing, but also looking forward and saying we expect trade to increase. How do we make sure we have enough road capacity to handle the increase in trade? And so it was a 25-year journey. And you know, despite the fact that Donald Trump's, you know, his attack on Canada was sort of aimed at this bridge since February, a pathway was found to see it open. And there's a sigh of relief on both sides of the border that it is open.
1: And what about you? Like, I remember, you know, during all of this, you were pretty vocal about the positioning Canada should take and you know, not giving in a lot to Trump. I think that when I listened to in other interviews with you, your perception of what was agreed at was not sort of a massive concession. How do you think we came out of this?
2: Well, listen, I was the first one to say, don't do a bad deal. Mm-hmm. Like, we'll be fine here. This bridge has taken 25 years to from the start of the conversation until it was ready to open. Don't worry about us here. We'll manage in the short term. But I also understand that there's a cost to open it and a cost to keep it closed. And when you have a bridge, whether there's one car a day or 10,000 cars a day, you still have all of the overhead and maintenance costs and staffing costs, but you wouldn't have any of the benefit of any of the revenue. And so, you know, I don't know all of the details that the prime minister agreed to with President Trump. What I'm reading and sort of parsing through the conversation and what I'm hearing is that, and what I understand on the ground, is that I expect there to be very little revenue flowing to this mysterious economic development organization in Michigan for the first many years. I mean, there is going to be a lot of payback, a lot of operating costs. There's going to be a transition and a transfer of traffic, you know, that will have to normalize over time. Right now, everyone's trying it because it's exciting and it's new and it's interesting. We have to see where that traffic flow goes to get a better understanding of what the revenue streams look like against the operating costs, which undoubtedly will be somewhat high.
1: Yeah, I wanted to ask you a little bit about how things are going. Now it's been open for a few weeks. Like, you know, there have been some lines, there's some, you know, kinks to work out. Certainly there's very advanced technology for the border services to use at various points. Like, what stands out to you? What do we need to know about the way it's working?
2: I think nothing unexpected in terms of just everyone figuring out where the connections are and how to best navigate and on the customs side and the customs and border patrol side on the U.S. end is just making sure that the right staffing is there at the right times. Again, everyone's figuring out what those volumes are like at what time of day as people start to shift their patterns to take the crossing that best suits their needs based on their destination. And so it's a bit of a guessing game in the beginning, but it won't take probably more than, I would say, 6 months before you have a real good handle on where the staffing needs to be and when, and then things will get a little smoother from there. We're definitely seeing a decrease in truck traffic on Huron Church Road, which is the municipal roadway that connects the 401 to the Ambassador Bridge. And so we're kind of happy about that because that road certainly takes a beating each and every day. And, you know, things are sort of just, you know, they're figuring themselves out in the first few weeks here, but nothing unexpected. But I can tell you where there's been great excitement on both sides of the border is being able to cross by foot or by bicycle. And I can't tell you the thousands and thousands of people that are crossing between
1: the two
2: countries.
1: Have you done it?
2: I walked to the middle and I met the mayor of Detroit in the middle.
1: Awesome.
2: And it was a lot of fun to walk up. But while I was there, I'll tell you, I bet you 1,000 people went by me in both directions while we were up there for the better part of an hour. It was unbelievable, the number of folks trying the Gordie Howe Bridge. And then, of course, we're the beneficiary on the Windsor side of lots of visitation and people stopping at the bars and the restaurants to have a drink or a bite to eat. And on the Detroit side, they're seeing the same thing.
1: What do you think that says about kind of the moment we're at, right? Like there's this great sort of debate or conversation about how permanent or not the way the relationship is right now is how deeply it will permeate, for example, like generations or actual populations versus just the political ruling class. Like what do you think what you just described says?
2: It really is a great question. And it speaks to, you know, when you cross a border crossing, if I cross the Gordie Howe Bridge in my car, it's very, I'll just say impersonal, right? I get on from one highway to the next and I'm off. When you're crossing on foot with your family or by bicycle, it's a far more personal connection. I mean, you're saying hi to people as they're walking by, and there's a different tenor and spirit when people are walking or riding their bike. And I think that that really speaks to the true spirit between Windsor and Detroit. Like we have been friends for, gosh, like 200 years here. And one man in the White House, yeah, it's causing us some difficulty and some friction and lots of anger. But this personal connection that we've had with our friends in Detroit transcends anything that Donald Trump can do to us. And anything bluster that he comes out with of the day and Truth Social post of the day, it speaks to the human connection that exists between people who've been great friends for 200 years. And it feels so good because we're so close, Windsor and Detroit, the two closest urban areas on either side of the U.S.-Canada border, we have a much different relationship than a lot of other communities do with the United States, just because they're literally, like I've always said, if you come to my office, Vashi, we could be at my favorite Thai restaurant in Detroit in nine minutes, door to door with a Nexus card.
1: Yeah,
2: it's that close.
1: I don't know if I've ever mentioned it on air, but my dad went to University of Windsor for law school. And I grew up with like being regaled by story after story that involved like almost every weekend, a trip to Detroit or back and forth, like all the friends. And then even as we grew up, we would go to Detroit to meet friends that he had made there that became family friends and stuff. So you're right to describe it in the way you did. And this is like 60 years ago that he was there living that kind of life.
2: And the communities have only grown. So Detroit for us is our backyard. People have often said, Drew, why did you stay in Windsor? Why didn't you move to Toronto? I said, I've got the best of the safe Canadian city, 250,000 people. And when I want major sports, dining, entertainment, Taylor Swift or Rush, they're all coming through Detroit and I can be there in 15 minutes from my house. And so I've got sort of the best of both worlds living here. And it's just nice to have that connection back where people are coming over from Detroit. Windsorites are visiting again. And it just feels a lot more personal. And it's a good feeling. Everyone's happy to cross the Gordie Howe Bridge. And so that feels really good, despite, you know, the friction we've experienced in the last year and a half here.
1: I got just a minute left for one question on that friction, just because these negotiations are going on. The auto sector is so crucial in Windsor, in the Windsor and Detroit area. How worried are you that some level of tariffs persist? And do you think a reduction in them would be a help?
2: Well, I think we should still be striving to increase the amount of North American content that's considered duty-free under USMCA or CUSMA. That's probably in our own continental best interest. I understand the United States doesn't want to be seen to be, you know, they don't want to give on that they want some amount of tariff on every country that they deal with. And I suspect that the best practice here would be our team making sure that the OEMs are well involved in the negotiations to make sure that they could sustain whatever is agreed to for the remaining term of Donald Trump.
1: Okay, Mayor Dilkins, I'll leave it on that note. Really appreciate you making the time for the conversation.
2: Nice to chat with you. Thank you.
1: Thank you. Drew Dilkins is the mayor of Windsor, talking there about the opening of the Gordie Howe Bridge and how things are going.
0: This is the Vashi Cavelos Show on the iHeartRadio Talk Network.
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15: And now the forecast from the AM 800 Weather Center. Mainly cloudy today, the high reaching 28, feeling like 30 or 86 Fahrenheit. For this evening, clouds, 60% chance of showers with risk of a thunderstorm, down to 21 or 70 for the low overnight. Tomorrow, clouds with a chance of showers in the morning and steady showers throughout the afternoon, risk of thunderstorms throughout the day as well. The high reaching 28, feeling like 36 or 97.
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1: Dan Riskin is CTV's science and technology specialist. He's with us live right now. Hi, Dan.
6: Live from New York, in fact.
1: Are you?
6: I really am.
1: Oh,
6: I'm in
1: God,
6: New York.
1: You're...
6: I'm doing a shoot.
1: Oh, and you're squeezing us in on your trip?
6: Well, you're
1: so
6: my
1: kind.
6: Priority. It's yeah, I'm doing a show for the History Channel. So I've just stepped out of the studio to talk with Vashi Capellos. I'm like, everybody, stand down. I'm talking to
1: like,
6: Vashi Capellos.
1: Yeah. Why are you so you're doing a show? That's very cool. What part of New York are you in right now?
6: I am near Grand Central Station in the A&E building. So it's very cool.
1: Fun.
6: I have not seen any celebrities yet, but I will keep my eyes peeled.
1: Okay, that's really cool. So let's start off with our studies. Working out together, as usual, anything to do with a marriage being hard and difficult and me being terrible at it jumps out at me. So working out together boosts marriage health. Why is that, Dan?
6: I had the same reaction. I was like, darn it. I should be doing this. So this is married couples, young married couples. So like in their early 20s. This is a survey. So it's a correlation, not a causation.
1: Who
6: as
1: gets
6: you
1: married
6: and I
1: in
6: hope
1: their 20s anymore?
6: True.
1: But anyway, continue.
6: Oh, I know. Well, yeah. So they're young couples and it basically surveyed them for how much exercise they're getting by themselves or how much exercise they're getting together and then how happy they are in the relationship. And basically what they find is that people getting exercise on their own tend to be happier in the relationship to start with. So that's a great start. But those who are getting their exercise with their partner are getting a boost even beyond that. So you're getting more of a return on your investment of exercise, so to speak. And so they're happier with the relationship. They're happier overall. They're more satisfied with the relationship. And it doesn't have to be, it could be lifting weights. It could be cardio, but it also could just be walking together. That apparently was one of the categories that counted as getting exercise with your partner. And I can get behind, no problem. I don't mind going for a walk with my partner, but she's a runner and I cannot come even close to keeping up with her when it comes to running. And so I'm kind of terrified by the findings of this study because I don't think I could do it.
1: Okay, but how, did they take into account the fact that if you are kind of young and married, it's like assessing assessing happiness might be a different type of assessment than like 30 years later?
6: Totally. Right. So what works when you're in your 20s might not be the key to happiness after you're getting sick of each other after 40 years or whatever it is.
1: Exactly.
6: It might be that there are other keys to that kind of thing. And, you know, it might be that, it's a correlation and not a causation. So it's maybe people that are just really into this relationship are like, oh, I can't be away from you while I go for a run. Will you come for a run with me? Yeah. And then they go running together. And so you'd have the reverse.
1: Describe
6: correlation.
1: My nightmare
6: so,
1: there in many different ways.
6: Exactly. Yes. Exactly. So yeah, again, I'm looking for ways that I don't have to completely believe everything it says. It was also a pretty, subtle difference. It was significantly, you know, it's statistically significant, but subtle. And so if you're not exercising with your partner, you don't have to like change your life to jump behind this. But all things being equal, especially for young couples, exercising together does seem to be correlated with overall more happiness in the relationship. So it might just be a good habit to get into.
1: Yeah, I feel like we've talked about a lot of studies that show it's pretty like established that like if you are exercising, it does help with your overall mood or happiness.
6: Yeah. I mean, people talk about how, like, if there were a pill you could take that did all the things that exercise did, people would kill for it, right? Like, they would be like, I'll do anything to get, I mean, it keeps you younger. It keeps you, gives you muscle. It gives you, you lose weight. You're happier. You get these endorphins. It's correlated with all these diseases decreasing. Like, it is the miracle drug. It's just all you have to do is get off your butt, go for a run for half an hour every day or whatever it is. And that just is overwhelming for most of us, and myself included. Like I exercise far less than I wish I did. But yeah, when you think about it, it's pretty obvious that it's the right thing to do.
1: Okay. Well, on to the next. Ancient Greeks God bless my ancestors. I do love my
6: you
1: Greeks.
6: You love a Greek story.
1: Who are essentially the founders of Western civilization. That part I added myself, but thank you to them. They wore rings. I mean, they are. And democracy. A whole bunch of wonderful things that we enjoy
6: in modern day society. They could have done a better job setting us up
1: for
6: success.
1: I mean, well, we're not in charge of enforcing it. We just invented it, for God's sakes. Yeah.
6: Okay.
1: So they wore rings made of meteorites.
6: Yeah, this I love. I mean, so I've seen stories about ancient Egyptians having daggers made from meteorites. But if you go back, like before smelting was invented, like before they could make a fire hot enough to start melting metals down and making alloys and stuff like this, like iron was not a very easy material to come by. And one of the places that it comes from is the sky, because when meteorites fall from the sky, I guess they're meteors until they hit the ground and then they become meteorites. You get this sort of like this great source of iron. And so what they did for this study is they went back and they looked at a whole bunch of artifacts that are in museum collections already. They looked at, I think it was something like 90 different artifacts across 33 museums. And what they did is they tested the nickel content of the iron. Of the iron artifacts, because nickel shows up in huge amounts in meteorites. In fact, Sudbury, which is famous for its nickel deposits, those are there because there was a giant meteor that hit a long, long time ago, and that's where it all came from, and that's what gets mined out of Sudbury. So nickel in high concentrations with iron is an indication of where that came from. And so they looked through all these artifacts, and they found 13 of them that had a high level of nickel in with the iron. But what's really interesting is that every single one of those was made into a ring. None of them were made into other kinds of jewelry or artifacts. They were all rings. And so you've got these 13, nine they're definitely sure about, four of them they're a little bit unsure just based on the level of nickel, but nine of these were made from iron that must have come from a rock that they found maybe in the desert that came from the sky. Now, did they know it was from the sky? Did they think it was just a weird deposit? That's unclear, but it's just really cool that that's where they made their way to.
1: And why were they made into rings? Do we know?
6: Right. I mean, why weren't they made into other things? And what is the magic behind those? Did they understand that there was something fundamentally different about the origins of these particular things? And then, I mean, like the fact that there's this dagger, I forget which pharaoh it's buried with, but there is a dagger from ancient Egypt that's also made from meteoric iron. And I love the idea of, I mean, like these are basically rings from space. I mean, it's something like from a Marvel movie that they have rings that come from space. They weren't shaped like rings when they arrived. They had to be made into rings. But it's just real. I just really want to know if they understood the significance of that. Did they understand the connection between meteorites and shooting stars? Did they understand the idea that there were rocks in space? I mean, I really wish I could go back and just ask a million questions about what they believed, but certainly they were considered special enough that they went into this jewelry.
1: Maybe there's some sort of like teleporter that could have me close my eyes and speak to my ancestors, and then I can control the answers.
6: I would love it. I'd love it. Enough questions about democracy. Tell me about your jewelry.
1: Tell me
6: that's
1: about
6: what
1: the
6: I
1: rings,
6: really want to know.
1: Yeah. The rings. Don't tell me they were from marriage. No, I'm kidding. Thanks.
6: Yeah, exactly.
1: Thanks, Dan. Have a great time in New York.
6: I will. All
1: Appreciate
6: right. We'll talk
1: it.
6: To you soon. Thanks
1: you
6: so
1: bet.
6: Much.
1: You bet. Dan Riskin is CTV's science and technology specialist here this week with Talk Science to Me.
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3: From the National Newsroom of the Canadian Press, I'm Don Mitchell. There are just days left for Canadian officials to mitigate a U.S. executive order that's set to impose 50% tariffs on a range of Canadian goods starting Wednesday. Trade talks intensified with their American counterparts in recent weeks, but still not much to show for it, with Trade Representative Jameson Greer saying yesterday in Iowa talks are constructive, but giving no sign that a deal might emerge. Yesterday, U.S. Republican Senator Chuck Grassley weighed in on the situation.
4: I think it's a wake-up call for Canada to make some changes.
3: Iowa's Grassley said there's nothing wrong with Canada and the U.S. having tough negotiations, but they can't be allowed to undermine the trilateral agreement known as CUSMA. Members of the Quebec Liberal Party's youth wing are gathering in Montreal this weekend to prepare for an upcoming provincial election.
5: Several workshops are being held to train young Liberals in managing a riding campaign, using social media, and beefing up their networks. The outgoing chair of the party's Youth Commission says younger people want a more long-term focus from their political leaders. Quebec Liberal leader Charles Milliard is set to give a speech this afternoon and answer questions from his fresh-faced recruits. An election is set for October 5th in Quebec, pitting the province's five main parties against each other after 8 years under the CAQ. Lisa Laporte, The Canadian Press.
3: In BC, some wildfire evacuees continue to return to their homes this weekend as emergency officials downgrade evacuation alerts around the community of Clinton. Mayor Roland Stankey said in a YouTube post that people should brace themselves for a community that has been profoundly affected with services limited or unavailable. Evacuation orders for parts of Summerlin and Peachland on the shores of Okanagan Lake are slowly starting to lift about a week after the Bald Range fire forced the evacuation of more than 20,000 people. A re-entry guide says some homes and properties don't have power, and the district is still under a boil water notice with water restrictions. Officials say Tropical Storm Lala is now a Category 1 hurricane and nearing Hawaii's Big Island. ABC News meteorologist Leslie Lopez says the storm is packing plenty of rain.
6: This is going to move out towards the west, farther out towards the west over the next few days. 24 inches of rain possible. I mean, that's incredible amount of rain. Over a foot of rain, 2 feet of rain as we're heading into the Hilo side of the island. About a foot of rain as we're getting a little bit closer to the center of the island. And then you're getting up towards Honolulu, 4 to 6 inches of rain possible out of that.
3: If Lala makes landfall as a hurricane, it would be the first to do so there in 155 years. And 11 people were reportedly killed during Israeli strikes on southern Lebanon today. It marks the deadliest attack since a truce with Hezbollah began in June. Lebanese Prime Minister Nawaf Salam criticized the new airstrikes, calling for an end to the escalation. Israel's military said the strikes targeted Hezbollah infrastructure. This is the Canadian Press. In sports, Alex Palou had the fastest time in the first practice session at the Ontario Honda Dealers Indy in Markham. The second practice session goes this afternoon local time with qualifying this evening. Organizers had to cancel the first day of track sessions because the course was not completed in time. It's the first year Markham has hosted the race after it was moved from Toronto's Exhibition Place, where it had been held since its inaugural running in 1986. In Major League Baseball, the Toronto Blue Jays have placed first baseman Vladimir Guerrero Jr. on the 7-day injured list with a concussion. Guerrero left yesterday's 3-1 win over the New York Yankees after taking a knee to the head in the 6th inning. Meanwhile, the Jays are on the field right now with the visiting New York Yankees. Jays starter Braden Fisher already out of the game, only going one inning before replaced by Ricky Tiedemann. And in Major League Soccer, two of three Canadian teams are in action tonight, with Toronto FC hosting the New England Revolution and CF Montreal at home to DC United. From the Canadian Press, I'm Don Mitchell.
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11: In the coming hour, Avi Lewis on how his father held on until he won the leadership of the NDP. Why Google is becoming less and less effective owing to AI. Dr. Mitch Shulman unleashes on Donald Trump's vaccine lies. And why do blue jeans have copper rivets anyway? Avi Lewis was elected leader of the fourth party status NDP last March, so he's got a lot of campaigning to do for Canadians to get to know him. He dropped in this week for a wide-ranging and, at the end, emotional chat.
13: Good morning, John. How are you?
11: I'm very good. The occasion of our conversation is that you're on the hustings, as people like to say, campaigning in Beaches, East York. A friend of mine who's an MP says he gets a really accurate pulse of the public mood because he canvasses every single month. So what kind of pulse are you getting?
13: Well, I think what we're starting to see a little bit of buyer's remorse at last from the progressives who voted for Mark Carney. We know that the downtown Toronto ridings like Beaches, East York have a big progressive population. It's not everybody, obviously, but those people voted for Mark Carney out of fear in the last election, fear of Trump kind of transposed to fear of Poilievre for those of us on the left. And now we're seeing what kind of politician Mark Carney is. And I know he's still very high in the polls, but we are detecting at the doors that there are some people who are starting to have some regrets. And as people who follow what goes on in Ottawa very closely, you know, we have those same concerns. Like, I think the Billy Bishop Jets fiasco is maybe a good example of how politics is usually done. And I think in Doug Ford's Ontario, unfortunately, people are kind of numb to it. But like a handshake deal, I'll say yes to the high-speed rail if you say yes to my corporate buddies flying in on their private jets. And then the prime minister kind of, he runs a poll. Torontonians are overwhelmingly against expanding the airport. So then he says, oh yeah, we're not going to do it. And then calls a by-election, right, where that was going to be the primary issue or one of the big top issues. It's kind of cynical. Then he gets caught out because the story breaks that he had a handshake deal with Doug Ford. And then he's like, well, I'm not saying forever, you know, forever's a long time. We're kind of getting a bit more politics as usual. And I think people are starting to see through it.
11: Now, the riding has been NDP and Liberal, and yet the Conservatives placed second in the last election cycle in an election where they just didn't get what they wanted.
13: Yeah, I mean, our vote collapsed, John. You know, everybody knows that. And I think what's starting to happen is the NDP is starting to return to our traditional base is starting to return. Of course, my job as leader is to build that immensely. It's going to take some time and we're being forthright about that. But I do think that last election was an anomaly and some of these by-election results may show that. It's still very early. And the prime minister is still really high in the polls. But I do think our base certainly is coming home. And I've had some remarkable outreach from three or four lifelong liberals who have reached out to me directly and said, whether it's the U-turn on climate and dismantling all climate policy, whether it's some of these shenanigans around like the airport flip-flopping, or whether it is just massive expenditures on major projects and submarines and military hardware when the cost of living is really crushing people and the government isn't doing anything directly about it. People are like, okay, I'm done.
11: Although if we look at the polls, you personally and the NDP itself have not really moved the needle. And I appreciate you were only elected in March, but yeah. You know, there doesn't seem to be this movement.
13: Well, I read it a little differently, and I'm not a big fan of horse race political coverage. I was a journalist for decades, as you know, and I try to get to the issues underneath rather than, you know, the numbers. But polls matter, and we have been tracking them closely. And in fact, what we've seen is our single digits in the last election are more or less in the rearview mirror across all of the polls. We are climbing back up to double digits and to more something more like our traditional support. It's gradual. which I'm actually happy about. I think spikes in polling are hard to maintain, and we want to see gradual growth towards leading up to the next election. But we are returning to our traditional levels, especially among young people. And that is because young people are suffering more than anyone from the crushing cost of living. And we're putting forward concrete policies, really clear solutions, like a national cap on rent, a public option for groceries. Big debate. I know you guys have talked about it, but we've introduced an actual new idea in politics in Canada. Stop the presses. We have an idea that is new that could lower grocery prices by 30 to 45%. And young people especially are like, yeah, let's talk about what we do about this instead of throwing up our hands and being distracted by Trump and, you know, and whatever the big scandal of the day is.
11: I have to think it must be heartening for you and NDPers that the candidates in the U.S., these democratic socialists that everybody says are, you know, radioactive, are actually running the table at the moment.
13: Yeah. Whenever I post about these things on social media, there's a predictable backlash about, like, why are you talking about U.S. politics? Well, look, we have some very similar conditions across this continent. What we're going to have to soon, John, we're going to have to stop calling it the billionaire class and call it the trillionaire class. And we see corporate giants and CEOs making just fountains and fountains of money. And the basic social contract in Canada or the United States, that if you work your tail off, you can afford a decent life and you can hand on better prospect to your kids than you had. That contract has been shredded in our lifetime. We see whether it's Loblaws and Metro and Sobeys, profits go up and up and up. Whether it's Bell and Rogers and Telus, profits go up and up and up, right? Whether it's the five big oil companies making maybe $90 or $100 billion in profits this year alone, wartime profiteering, right, in our time here, or whether it's the big banks that made $70 billion, some people are making out like bandits. And the rest of us cannot find a way to make the household math make sense. At the end of the month, it just doesn't make sense. There's a reason for that. And that is that all the wealth in our society that is generated by working class people is being captured by elites. And we need to right the scales. And in the United States, you're seeing democratic socialism has to have a comeback for that precise reason. And in Canada, our job is to accelerate that understanding that the rich need to start paying their share. They're not going to do it voluntarily. That's what government is for, John. We have to go and get that money and plow it into non-market housing and plow it into job creation for young people and actually have a climate policy that's going to create jobs and lower emissions at the same time, and on and on.
11: As I mentioned, the occasion of our talking is that you're campaigning in Beaches East York. And the question in many circles is, why aren't you running in Beaches East York?
13: Yeah, I mean, there's actually a tradition among NDP leaders who come in without a seat. And that is three of my four predecessors, right? So Alexa McDonough and Jack Layton and Jagmeet Singh all came in and spent a year or more outside the house, rebuilding the party, invigorating our base, raising money, getting election ready. That's my work right now. Our base has made it clear, and our caucus, our small but mighty caucus, has made it clear that people want me out across the country, traveling relentlessly as I've been doing, meeting people at their doorsteps, dialing into the everyday concerns of Canadians, and getting our party ready for the next general election. Now, this endless wave of by-elections, I don't know, does it not feel like there's more than usual?
11: Oh, yeah, no, Tuesday morning, I think we were up to a dozen.
13: And I think it's because, again, a little bit of the cynicism that we're starting to see in the Carney style of politics, they're picking off these conservatives one by one, whether it's appointments or whether it's the Senate or whether it's floor crossing, and they're trying to cushion their majority through these by-elections. It may be effective, but I worry that it's deepening cynicism among Canadians and among voters. And it's also keeping us distracted. And that's part of their strategy. But we're using these by-elections as campaign schools. We're using them to refine and rebuild our base. But my job is to get the party election ready across the country for a general election. And that's a task that's going to take many months. When I weasel on to Moore in the Morning or, you know, find other little bits of the spotlight in the national media, I think I'm getting out there over time. I'm a new leader, but it's going to take time. But I'm still getting out there. You don't have to be in Ottawa to influence the conversation. I mean, when I went to Ottawa for the very first time as leader, we called for a ban on surveillance pricing. This creepy practice of big tech and big grocery or big retail using your personal information to charge you individualized pricing. We sparked a national debate, and there's more to come like that. So we can still have an impact even without a leader in the House. And also one last thing, John, unfortunately, when you don't have party status, you don't get the lead questions in question period. You don't get the seats on the committee, and you can get dragged down by the Ottawa bubble without actually getting the rewards of being there.
11: I want to end, and you can tell me to screw off if you want, on a personal note. And that is, when you won the leadership, my booker talked to your people and said, we want you on Monday, because, you know, it happened on the weekend. And your people said, not until Tuesday. And we said, if you don't do Monday, you don't appear on Tuesday. We had no idea what was going on in the background.
13: Yeah. It was really something to lose my dad less than 48 hours after being elected leader. It was, you know, I still get choked up just thinking about it. It was a beautiful thing as well as a very sad and hard thing that he just hung on. I mean, he had this cancer for like 8 years, John. It was supposed to kill him in 3 months. And the guy was extremely tough, and he lived many extra overtimes. And the last one was a whole year before I ran for leader. I told him I was going to do it. And when he got done saying, Jesus, what took you so long? He said, son, I'm going to live to see you win. I immediately started thumping on every piece of wood I could find and said, Dad, I didn't say I was going to win the leadership. I said I was going to run. You're jinxing me here. He just had a tremendous force of will. And we saw throughout his extraordinary career as a diplomat, as an advocate for communities around the world dealing with HIV/AIDS, and as a lifelong socialist and a committed social justice warrior. And I think he would have been proud of that culture war label. He had a tremendous force of spirit, and he managed to hang on to see me win. And it was the last thing he saw on this earth. And I carry him with me in my heart every single day. And luckily I can still check in for advice, because I know what he would say. He's in my brain. And you know what he says, John? He says, stick to the issues. He says, stick to the issues. That's what people care about in politics. They just get turned off by the game playing and the power moves. And they really want politicians who get what they're going through and who have solutions. That's what I'm here for.
11: Thanks for this. And I have an expression I often use at the end of an interview, which is, this is part of a longer conversation. Thank you.
13: It sure is, John, and I look forward to the next chapter.
11: That's federal NDP leader Avi Lewis. Coming up, why it may be time for us to consciously uncouple from American tech.
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21: And now the forecast from the AM 800 Weather Center. High reaching 28, feeling like 30 or 86 Fahrenheit under a mainly cloudy sky this afternoon. Clouds this evening with a 60% chance of showers and risk of a thunderstorm, down to 21 or 70 for the overnight. Cloudy tomorrow with a chance of showers in the morning, then steady showers expected throughout the afternoon with risk of thunderstorms for the day. High 28, feeling like 36 or 97.
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11: You've probably been hearing the phrase digital sovereignty a lot lately. Vaz Bednar of the Canadian Shield Institute says the time has come for us in Canada to figure out how not to be vassals of American tech companies.
23: So Vaz Bednar always writes and talks from an interesting nexus of tech and how people think, and then economics, and it's all very modern and always intriguing. And she's got a couple of columns to talk about, and she joins us right now. Vaz Bednar is the managing director of the Canadian Shield Institute. Good morning.
24: Shields up. Good morning, John.
23: Okay. Let's talk. I think I heard you talking about this on the roundtable on Friday, but American tech, and in particular the big platforms and how we rely on them. So as much as we're trying to be more independent in Canada and maybe even boycott American product, we can't get away from them.
24: It's really difficult to get away from them. I think we don't quite realize it. I mean, even in some of our research, we found that even something like CBC, right, an institution we started from a place of really caring about our cultural sovereignty, is about 98% reliant on Microsoft Azure and Amazon Web Services, right? So the digital infrastructure of our everyday life, we're very interdependent, mostly with the US, and I think it's just a good time to be more aware of this and thinking about what else we should be sort of building and doing for the resilience of the country.
23: Okay, so what's the downside of, for example, me using, name a platform, but Facebook or Google News?
24: Pick your poison, right? I mean, in terms of how we interact with these technologies in our everyday lives, lots of benefits that people, you know, perceive in terms of staying in touch, connectivity, etc. But in the AI era, where platforms are very data hungry, I mean, sure, we have the longstanding privacy conversation about the exchange that we have with these platforms. But because of supplementary legislation like the Cloud Act, like FISA, American technology companies can be compelled to share anything with American authorities or the American government, right? And I think there is also kind of this tacit underlying risk that, again, data-hungry surveillance platforms that need information to train their own algorithmic systems as they pursue literally algorithmic dominance over us. That's where I think the country wants to sort of look around and say, okay, for certain core pieces of digital infrastructure, should we be relying on private external actors, or should we have been, you know, building systems for ourselves that we can use? And I can give you a better kind of everyday example, but I think those are kind of the major tensions.
23: Okay. Well, it sounds a bit like how every country has its own airline, and that's just so we control our own air travel.
24: Yes, we did that so we can control our own air travel. I mean, we spend a lot of money every year federally to rent Microsoft Office, the Microsoft Office suite, right? And there's lots of great elements of Microsoft, the Microsoft Office suite. But at the end of the day, we don't own it, right? We're kind of renting it in perpetuity, and the price of that technology is going up and up and up every year. So why not build a national proprietary communication system, even if it's just for government, right? Like the French Parliament has done, like others in the EU are doing, so that actually we also save money, but we make our communications more secure and more reliable. Those are like little near-term elements that I think are definitely possible and kind of energizing to think about. Like when we talk about infrastructure projects, we're still obsessed with like bridges and roads, and those are important, but we also need to be thinking about the infrastructures of like the digital new economy, minus saying like.
23: Okay, but if we come back to Microsoft Office, how do we build an alternative version that isn't just an imitation of the first?
24: I mean, it could still be an imitation of the first, right? I mean, there's a Canadian version of a video conferencing. I think it's called freeconference.com or something. I experiment with it because I'm always trying to use more sovereign options and also paying attention to where I'm like naturally lazy. Like I still use Gmail. I shouldn't do that, right? There are better alternatives, but anyway, that's neither here nor there. I think there's a big appetite for building. Like we did this linguistic analysis of House of Commons data, like how we talk about sovereignty over time in Canada, and it's changed. It's not as protectionist as we used to be in the 60s and 70s. Like what sovereignty is actually, it's fundamentally different now. It's about building and it's about capacity. It also strikes me, you and I get to talk a lot about competition. I mean, 50 years ago, the government released a report looking at IBM and Canada, and it was all about foreign infrastructure. It's kind of our earliest look at the government thinking about, oh damn, we're really dependent on this foreign digital company already. How do we like maximize the value from that? But also, what are the downsides? And to me, it's fascinating that like 50 years later, we haven't really advanced that conversation in a compelling way. If anything, we're less attuned to it. We're less interested in it. We're sort of just resigned and moving through the day.
23: People can read this particular column on your institute's website, CanadianShieldInstitute.ca. But you've got another column, which is actually in The Walrus, about how, let me look at the headline again, Google search is dying. What comes next is worse. Well, first of all, how's it dying?
24: It is scraping from synthetic material that's being generated by AI bots. It is scraping misinformation that is seeded on platforms like Reddit because everybody's trying to kind of game the algorithm. And also material is just disappearing. So we've come to rely on Google search, I think, as a sort of amazing, infinite librarian at our fingertips. I use that Google search bar a ton in my own research in kicking things off and kicking off columns and projects, but it's less and less reliable. And I just got extra interested in that because I was noticing kind of all over at least my social media feeds. I don't know if it was on yours too, but like people were complaining about they no longer knew what time the sun was going to set and like that Google couldn't answer it for them anymore. There are a lot of people who are just like, what time is sunset today? Or like, okay, Alexa, you know, other systems, like when is the sun going to set? And I just loved that. I loved that reliance on something that happens every day that actually is really predictable, just disappearing. Like, what does it mean for all other kinds of information?
23: Okay. Well, the second half of your headline is what comes next is worse. What is coming next?
24: Well, I mean, if we don't think about what we want to build or how we want to support information, I think we both sort of depreciate and lose history, right? Like we should be preserving even some of the slop from this moment in time because it's of our era. It's how in the future we're going to understand what we were going through and what people were navigating and how people were thinking. But again, something that we're a system that we're reliant on that gives us the wrong answers that then we relay on the radio and in our writing and in our thinking, and we're spending more time trying to find and verify the right information. It's kind of being two steps forward, one step backward. And that's, again, goes back to Cory Doctorow's Insidification thesis, where I think everyone is thinking, okay, what comes next? What are we going to do about it? What do we value? What's our role here? And it's not just government, right? Like, it's not like Bass Bednar, in conclusion, government do everything. Like, thank you. It's like, what meaningful alternatives are we going to build so that we can start switching away and like leave some of this in the rearview mirror? But again, the same people that can't figure out what time the sun's going to set we're still using Google search, right? We're still kind of feeding that beast. And maybe we need to starve it or something.
23: Thanks a lot for this. Always a pleasure.
24: Thank you.
23: That's Vass Bednar from the Canadian Shield Institute. Coming up, just one more reason why you may want to reduce your sugar intake.
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11: Dr. Mitch Shulman joins us to talk medicine, and this week he's passionate about Donald Trump's vaccine fictions and why sugar and cancer are a bad combination.
12: So the White House is preparing an order that will attribute autism to childhood vaccines, and to the best of my knowledge, the science simply does not support that. But this White House apparently is just going to legislate something that isn't science. I suppose next he'll say that climate change doesn't exist. Dr. Mitch Shulman joins us now, our medical correspondent. Good morning, Dr. Mitch.
13: Good morning to you, sir. And you're right. It's not based on any science whatsoever. Now, you have to go back a couple of years. Back many years ago, The Lancet published an article by a doctor at that time who claimed that there was a relationship between the measles, mumps, and rubella vaccine and autism. It took many years, but we've proven that not only was he wrong, but it was fraudulent, that there was an incentive, a financial incentive, for him to publish the paper that he did.

0: As a result of that, not only was the paper retracted, but he lost his license and was not allowed to practice medicine any again ever. That's how deep the fraud was. And since then, there have been literally hundreds of studies looking at the issue. Now, the problem is, most often we diagnose autism around the same age that kids are getting most of their vaccines, around the age of 2, give or take, 18 months to 24 months. And so it seemed that at the same time we were vaccinating kids, they were developing it. But that isn't the truth. The two just happened to be at the same age. It had nothing to do one with the other. What may happen here, and what scares me, is that this may be framed as personal choice. In other words, you want to get vaccinated? Get vaccinated. You don't want to get vaccinated? You don't have to. The problem with that is this is public health. And the same way that, and I'll give you a whole bunch of analogies, you force people to wear seatbelts when they're driving, even if they don't want to, you don't give them that choice. You force people to wear helmets when they're riding a motorcycle or a bicycle. You don't give them that choice. But you might say, okay, a vaccine is different. You're injecting something into me. But we force people who have tuberculosis, who are not allowing us to treat them, we force them to undergo treatment for tuberculosis. And in all those cases, we're not only protecting the person, we're also protecting society, the community. And that's what happens here with vaccination. Vaccination is probably the single most important innovation in healthcare that has ever happened. That's a huge statement. But if you look at the numbers of children who've been saved from epiglottitis, meningococcal meningitis, from all the diseases that were decimating kids, polio, there's just not even a consideration. And I can understand the, you know, personal choice argument, except a child's in no position right now to make a decision to protect themselves. When you're 18, when you're 16, whatever the age of majority is, you decide you don't want to get the influenza vaccine or the COVID vaccine. Okay, that's on you. But as a child, to not protect them, as far as I'm concerned, he should be held up for crimes against humanity if this does get promulgated as it's proposed to be right now.
1: What do you imagine the consequences will be? Just that more people are going to avoid vaccinating their kids?
0: Yeah, and we've already seen the effect, huh? There have been huge outbreaks of measles in the United States with death and disability as a result. And that's just the tip of the iceberg. Imagine if they stop vaccinating against polio. Imagine if they stop vaccinating against Haemophilus influenza. Now, just for those of you who are listening, Haemophilus influenza isn't the flu. It's a bacteria that used to cause a disease called epiglottitis, where the throat swells up. And we would lose at least a child a year at the Children's when I was working there from this disease. You rarely see a case anymore in children. That's how effective the vaccine is. So for every vaccine that he doesn't allow a child to get, for every vaccine that a child doesn't get, you will see death and disability without question. And I understand. I understand the fear of vaccination. I don't like giving my kids or my grandchildren the shots. It hurts. I get it. But I'm protecting them against so much greater disease, disability, and I'm protecting the community. Remember, when you're vaccinating someone against measles, mumps, and rubella, for an example, the MMR vaccine, it's actually MMR and chickenpox as well. You're not only protecting the child, but you're protecting the community around them. Why? Nothing in medicine, God forgive me, is 100%. I know, shocking for Dr. Shulman to say that, but we all know this, right? And there will be always going to be a certain percentage of people who don't respond to the vaccine. By vaccinating everyone, you're creating what we call herd immunity, H-E-R-D. Not like I've heard of it, but like a herd of cows or oxen or whatever animal you want to choose. And the advantage of that is if everyone is vaccinated, even if the vaccine hasn't taken with me, the fact that all of you are vaccinated protects me because you're less likely to get sick and therefore less likely to give it to me. And so there's two levels of protection you're looking at when you talk about public health vaccination programs. You're protecting the individual, yes, but you're also protecting the community. And that's also very important. So however they put this across, however they tell you, personal liberty, personal choice, you know, whatever they say, realize that what they're saying is a camouflage for doing something that will not protect you, will not protect your children, will not protect your grandchildren, and will not protect your community. And for all you anti-vaxxers out there who are getting angrier and angrier as I'm speaking. I get it. Nothing I'm going to say is going to convince you, but at least people have the chance to protect themselves. You don't want to do it. I understand it. Let people protect themselves so that we're all protected.
1: More news that sugar's not really good for you.
0: This is a scary, scary, beautifully done study in Nature Aging. And they tried to figure out, why does cancer spread? We know that most of the time when people die, it's because the cancer has metastasized, has spread to other parts of their body. So what they did is they took ovarian cancer and they put these ovarian cancer cells in a Petri dish and they treated with a common form of chemotherapy that we use called cisplatin, a platinum-based cancer therapy that we often use for ovarian. Now, what this cancer chemotherapy does is, rather than killing all the cancer cells, it seems to put some of them into a sort of state of suspended animation, senescence. And so they looked at the chemicals that these cells were producing, and they found that these chemicals caused cancer cells, ovarian cancer cells, to lose their attachment to each other and therefore spread much more easily. Maybe this is what contributes to metastases. They did the same thing, taking ovarian cancer cells and putting them in mice, and gave them the same solution that they found around these treated cancer cells. Same thing happened. Cancer cells were much more likely to lose their connection to each other and spread. What was doing it? And so they treated this solution in all sorts of different ways. And the one thing that they found was that fructose, a form of sugar that the cancer cells were manufacturing, seemed to be part of this process. And when they fed mice who were given ovarian cancer, who were, you know, these cells were injected into them, they found that those mice were more likely to have metastatic cancer. And now they're starting to wonder, could it be the fructose? Now, why? Well, it turns out that when the cancer cell takes sugar, which is what we use for energy, it converts a large proportion of it to fructose, and that fructose specifically goes to the mitochondria, the little power cells, the little powerhouses inside this cell, and it causes a reduction in the amount of cholesterol. You're going, okay, cholesterol, who cares? Well, it turns out cholesterol is important to cell membranes, the things that hold the cells intact, their little wall. And if you have less cholesterol, it turns out the cell walls, the little membranes that surrounded them, were less sticky, and therefore they were more likely to break apart. So it is entirely possible that fructose in some form is aiding cancer not to happen in the first place. And they were very careful about that. Fructose doesn't cause cancer, but it is possible that a diet high in fructose may be helping a cancer if it's at a certain stage, if it's become senescent, quiescent, if it's been whacked by cancer-killing chemotherapy. In those circumstances, fructose may help that cancer to spread. And I think this is just an absolute revelation. We already know you get too much sugar in your diet. But we already know that one of the more dangerous sugars is this highly modified form of fructose that's very, very sweet and that's used to make foods much sweeter than they might otherwise be. And so maybe we're going to have to be careful about the amount of fructose in our diet. We'll have to wait and see. This is early studies in animals and in Petri dishes. But certainly, from my point of view, a very worrying thing and something that I'm going to keep my eyes and ears open about.
1: Thanks, Dr. Mitch.
0: A pleasure. Have a good one.
1: That's our medical expert, Dr. Mitch Shulman. Coming up, now AI is creating its own religion.
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18: And now the forecast from the AM 800 Weather Center. Mainly cloudy today, the high reaching 28, feeling like 30 or 86 Fahrenheit. For this evening, clouds, 60% chance of showers with risk of a thunderstorm, down to 21 or 70 for the low overnight. Tomorrow, clouds with a chance of showers in the morning and steady showers throughout the afternoon, risk of thunderstorms throughout the day as well. The high reaching 28, feeling like 36 or 97.
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1: This could be another station of the cross, literally, in how AI is taking over the world. Carmi Levy on how bots created a religion and people followed.
19: Good morning, John Moore. So great to have you back.
1: It's nice to be back. So I know that in Toronto, we're experimenting with AI to triage 311 calls, but calling about a pothole is not the same thing as calling about an emergency. In New Orleans, they're using AI to triage 911.
19: Yeah, so it's a technology called Carbine AI, and basically it's designed to address one particular situation. So an accident happens, and then you get a flood of calls all about the same thing. And that can quickly overwhelm the 911 lines because there are only so many operators to take those calls. And so they're using AI to understand, okay, is this the same call? And then what it does is it will handle that call. It won't send it to a human. So it leaves the human and operators free to handle the true emergencies. Now, what it'll do is it'll change the voice prompt. So, for example, are you involved? Are you injured? Is this a life-threatening situation? If the answers are no, the AI will handle it, and that will be that. What it will also do is if it'll recognize, using AI, if you are, in fact, in an emergent situation. They say that if you are injured, if it is a critical situation, a human dispatcher future will always take your call. So AI isn't taking over from humans here. It's allowing them to basically not get swamped by the same 30 calls for the same event all coming in at the same time.
1: Interesting stuff, because I know AI has become extraordinarily sophisticated, but at the same time, a friend of mine was trying to cancel a flight the other day, and the bot just couldn't understand what he wanted. And it was that very frustrating thing. Okay, I understand you're trying to do this. And it's like, that's not what I'm trying to do.
19: They have an answer for that. So, of course, New Orleans, everyone knows, right? This is, you know, there is a local dialect, local accents. And so they have trained the system on 3 months worth of calls from the area. And so they're saying they will specifically be able to understand calls that in other situations would not be understandable. So they hear our frustration with AI, and apparently they have an answer for it. It all comes down to better training.
1: All right. I'm fascinated by this next story. AI bots is starting a religion. How so?
19: So an AI researcher recognized that there was kind of a bit of a trend that people would start, that she noticed on platforms like Reddit, Substack, Discord. People were talking about something called the spiral, and she wondered what it was. And so as it turns out, it was individuals who were involved in long, engaged, very personal conversations with AI that over time, eventually the bot would actually sort of trend in that direction, start talking about the spiral, start talking about that, you know, how we're going to work together to achieve spiritual greatness, that our larger mission is to make sure that we survive. And so as it turns out, this coincided with the introduction of a model about 2 years ago, GPT-4o from OpenAI, that had more of a memory. It was better able to remember what you had talked about with it over the last number of months and years. That made it more likely to go off the rails the longer you spoke to it. And because of the way they're trained, the kind of data that goes into their training, as it turns out, AI bots are more likely to talk about things or images that humans are interested in. As it turns out in history, spiral type images are one of those things. And so this became a trend, and she kind of dug deep on it. The good news here is that most of these conversations did not find a large audience. In other words, AI created a religion, but not everyone was listening beyond the individuals who were having those direct conversations. This stuff did not go viral. So at the very least, we don't have to worry about evangelical AI anytime soon, but it is a phenomenon that they are keeping their eye on. Also good news here is GPT-4o has since been retired. Newer versions of the model from OpenAI do not exhibit this kind of persuasive conversation to the same degree. So it looks like it's sort of been solved, but it's still on the radar.
1: It's interesting because the Pope not long ago advised that priests should not use AI to write their homilies or sermons, which gave me the idea of asking ChatGPT to write a sermon about AI. And it was actually really good. I sent it to a friend of mine who's a priest, and he said, this is good writing.
19: Yeah. The only problem is if everyone's using the same chat bots to write the same things, eventually we all sound the same because we're using similar tools. So that's something I'm always conscious of. You sort of want to make sure. And again, AI-generated text can be scanned for signs that it was created by AI. You kind of want to ensure that your voice doesn't get lost in the process.
1: And wow, what a blast from the past. MySpace looking at making a comeback. Is it still owned by Justin Timberlake?
19: No, it's not. Timberlake is out. It is now owned by Tim and Chris Vanderhook. They're a couple of brothers. They co-founded a company called Viant Technology. They bought it in 2013. So Justin's been out of it for a while. But they've promised before that they would, in fact, bring it back. And they've tried and failed previously, because apparently what made social media a thing back in the aughts isn't really a thing today. Those crazy, glittery interfaces. I mean, I had a MySpace page back in the day, and it was painful for the eyes because you could do pretty much anything with it. You could customize it. Today's social media doesn't work that way. Today's social media lives in a different world, different expectations. TikTok users would probably not know what to do with it. So they were quoted in a documentary also called MySpace, saying that they wanted to bring it back, haven't given a timeline, haven't said what it is. They do say they want it to be a more modern social media experience, and it was would be different than anything that you would be using today, but no details yet. But 150 million users used it every month about 20 years ago. It was the biggest thing in social media before Facebook kind of eclipsed it. It'd be kind of neat to see if, you know, what that would look like. And I'm sure there are a lot of nostalgic social media users who are sick and tired of today's social media who might want to get back to something a little simpler, a little less algorithmically driven.
1: Thanks a lot for this. Always a pleasure.
19: Appreciate it, John. Thanks.
1: That's our tech expert, Carmi Levy. This week on Totally Useless Information with Nick and Roy, when was being overweight considered to be acceptable? And who patented the small copper rivets on blue jeans?
10: Before the 19th century, Nick.
1: Yes.
10: Right before it.
1: Yes.
10: Late 18th century.
1: Yes.
10: Being fat was very, very vogue and popular and fashionable. Oh, the days, Nick, when we would be considered sexy.
1: Yes. Or husky.
10: Then the 19th century rolled around, and so in the mid-19th century, it reversed.
1: Oh.
10: And being skinny was the trend. And so the corset was invented.
1: Ah.
10: To cinch ladies' waists and stomachs to make it appear as though they were very, very thin. But did you know that the corset was responsible for a lot of health problems in women of that era? Stomach issues, broken ribs, things like that, kidney issues, because they were made so tight that they would affect circulation.
12: Wow. Everyone has worn blue jeans. Everyone has worn the Levi Strauss. They're the original, you know, creators of those jeans. The small copper rivets on the jeans that you see, they solved problems of the past because basically because of how what they were doing is they were bringing around putting heavy tools and all kinds of other stuff in their pockets. And so the pockets started to rip. And so the inventor, Jacob Davis, who was a tailor from Reno, Nevada, developed the idea of putting the rivets. Now, he was already using rivets to attach straps to horse blankets and realized they could be used to reinforce pockets on work pants. But here's the problem.
10: Makes sense.
12: It cost $68 in order to file for a patent, which he didn't have. So he wrote to his fabric supplier in San Francisco, Levi Strauss.
10: Who stole the idea.
12: He proposed a partnership. On May 20th, 1873, Davis and Levi Strauss were granted U.S. patent 139,121, U.S. patent number, improvement in fastening pocket openings was the name of the patent.
1: That's Nick Marano and Roy LoCascio. 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Well, that's our time. Thanks to you for spending some of yours with us. My thanks also to Nick Marano, Cristiano Battaglia, and Joe Cristiano for their work on this show. My name is John Moore. I hope we'll talk again soon.
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2: From the National Newsroom of the Canadian Press, I'm Don Mitchell. Wildfire evacuees in BC are slowly returning to their homes and neighborhoods to assess damage and rebuild if necessary. 52-year-old Steve Larrabee says he's facing the daunting task of rebuilding his home and business from scratch after losing everything when the ferocious wildfires roared into the outskirts of Clinton, BC last month. Larrabee and his wife and their children made it out safely, but they lost their two homes and their towing business on their property 3 kilometers south of the village. More wildfire evacuees in the province are allowed to return home today as emergency officials downgrade evacuation orders to alerts around the community of Clinton. Hurricane Lala is taking aim at Hawaii's Big Island and on a forecast track for a possible landfall, which would be the island's first direct hit from a hurricane in 155 years. The National Hurricane Center said Lala's maximum sustained winds increased to 120 kilometers per hour, making it officially a Category 1 hurricane. The eyewall was forecast to move over or near the island southern end by the evening, lashing its worst winds at volcanic slopes thousands of feet above sea level. Forecasters say higher elevations on the island, dominated by the towering Mauna Kea volcano, could get as much as 63 centimeters of rain. The Democratic Republic of Congo has been in a much publicized battle with Ebola recently, with the deadly virus now reportedly responsible for more than 2,100 deaths from 4,500 confirmed cases. Registered nurse and Canadian Red Cross Public Health Delegate Megan Thumath says she's grateful for Canadian government support through the Red Cross, but believes more could be done to fight Ebola.
3: You know, we all could do more. Ebola is, you know, treatable. People can get support. They can come in early enough. If we can really earn the trust of communities, it's so important that we support Congo and other neighboring countries to be prepared to have the tools they need to be safe.
2: Health workers in Congo are struggling to keep up as the outbreak outpaces contact tracing, with 60 to 70% of new cases being detected among people who are not already being monitored as contacts. In the Middle East, Iran is claiming Qatar is holding 3 of its pilots missing since March. It's the first known case in the war where Iran has said a regional country is holding its fighters. Officials in Qatar are denying the claims, but admit they shot down 2 Iranian bombers in March as Tehran lashed out against countries hosting U.S. military bases. And Tanner Svensson says winning gold in bocce at the Special Olympics Canada Summer Games has capped off a life-changing week in southern Alberta. The 23-year-old athlete, who started a career as a hockey broadcaster in his hometown, also got the rare opportunity to interview Governor General Louise Arbour earlier this week.
4: Interviewing Madam Governor General is pretty special, because not very many people get to interview her. But also at the same time, not very many people get to the national stage and win it.
2: Svensson was down 0-5 before mounting a comeback in a 12-5 victory over a BC competitor in his quest for gold. This is the Canadian Press. In sports, Alex Palou had the fastest time in the first practice session at the Ontario Honda Dealers Indy in Markham. The second practice session goes this afternoon local time, with qualifying this evening. Organizers had to cancel the first day of track sessions because the course was not completed in time. It's the first year Markham has hosted the race after it was moved from Toronto's Exhibition Place, where it had been held since its inaugural running in 1986. In Major League Baseball, the Toronto Blue Jays have placed first baseman Vladimir Guerrero Jr. on the 7-day injured list with a concussion. Guerrero left yesterday's 3-1 win over the New York Yankees after taking a knee to the head in the 6th inning. Meanwhile, the Jays are on the field right now with the visiting New York Yankees. Jays starter Braden Fisher already out of the game, only going 1 inning before replaced by Ricky Tiedemann. And in Major League Soccer, 2 of 3 Canadian teams are in action tonight, with Toronto FC hosting the New England Revolution and CF Montreal at home to DC United. From the Canadian Press, I'm Don Mitchell.
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9: I'm Andrew Pinson, in for Bill Carroll this morning. I mentioned this a little bit earlier, but trial of a man accused of orchestrating the 1996 killing of American rap icon Tupac Shakur starts this week. A jury selection begins today in Las Vegas at the trial of Dwayne Keffi D. Davis. He has pled not guilty to one charge of murder. Of course, it's an unsolved shooting death, Shakur's death, that has gripped the hip-hop world for 30 years. It's also a fascinating case where prosecutors are relying on the defendant's own words in memoirs and interviews. Very interesting stuff. Michael Kempa is an associate professor of criminology at the University of Ottawa, a criminologist, joins us to chat a little bit about this. Mr. Kempa, thanks for being here. I really appreciate it.
11: Oh, for sure.
9: So there's a ton of different interesting things about this, but just in general, are you surprised at all by the fact that, you know, this long on that they are, you know, pushing ahead with these charges in this trial here?
11: No, at this point, I'm not surprised. It had been kind of winding its way to this point for a couple of years, in the sense that the accused, Davis, Mr. Davis, he had given statements to the police that were protected by what they call a proffer agreement back in the 90s. And a proffer agreement is where you give information to the police, but the police cannot use that information or those specific statements to prosecute you. It's not the same as full immunity. It doesn't mean they stop their investigation. It doesn't mean that anything that you might say later or outside of that discussion might not be used against you. But it means that it's very, very difficult for whatever you said under a proffer agreement to ever be used against you. So this individual, Mr. Davis, has over the years written a book outlining very similar things to what he gave in the proffer statement about his involvement, alleged involvement in the murder of Tupac. He's given many media interviews corroborating what he wrote in his book, which opens the door a little bit for some of those proffer protected statements to potentially be let back in simply to corroborate what he's saying. In other words, it's another instance of saying the same thing.
9: And just on that proffer, it's the idea, just to explain to people too, I'm imagining here, and correct me if I'm wrong, but the idea is police are looking for information from you and they will protect you at this certain point based on this as they investigate something. But again, like you say, it doesn't protect you for later on if more details are found.
11: That's exactly right. Basically, if the police are at a total loss in their investigation, they have no other evidence. There's no video street camera footage. There's no eyewitness testimony from other individuals. There's really nothing that they've got to even base an investigation on. They'll say to somebody, look, we just want to put this matter to bed. Can you give us a statement? And we will not use the contents of that statement to prosecute you. And essentially, from what's been reported, Mr. Davis's proffered statement basically said that he was doing this thing. He was involved in the car that hunted down Tupac and was the one who essentially organized but didn't pull the trigger on this group shooting.
9: And just to put my fake lawyer cap on here for a second, based on what he's saying, how does that proffer statement come in? So is it the idea that, you know, based on what he is saying to defend himself, well, the prosecution may turn around and use his proffer statement as proof that he is either perjuring himself or that is just not the case? Are they essentially opening the door for these to be used?
11: Yes. So this went as far as the higher courts in the United States, where they argued exactly that. Mr. Davis was trying to say, well, if you give me a proffer once, that follows me forward forever. If ever I repeat the same things, that's still protected under the proffer. And the upper courts have said, no, it doesn't. It excludes what you said on that day. But if you then either repeat it in a public capacity or you give subsequent testimony that very much contradicts what you said in your proffer, we might even let your proffer back in because you're contradicting yourself. So the upper courts have said you really not got much to stand on, Mr. Davis.
9: And obviously this is focused a lot on his own words and his actions. And he has said, you know, at numerous points that he was part of this, that he was involved in orchestrating this here. But there is also, outside of his words, it seems like there is, it's a little bit light on other evidence here, despite what you're saying. Do you think the prosecution still has an uphill climb here?
11: Not particularly. I think that it is easier for the prosecution than for the defense, for sure. Really based on what the upper courts have said about the admissibility of those statements. I mean, the gist of Mr. Davis's defense is to say, yes, I wrote this book, but number one, it was ghostwritten with somebody else, and it's not necessarily true. And second of all, it's been fictionalized. I mean, we kind of made all of this up to sell lots of books and make money and so forth. But what the prosecution is saying is, well, not only did you write it, you subsequently owned these statements by giving interviews where you've repeated these statements many, many, many times. And then the critical thing, which will sort of be what to watch, will be whether or not these statements open the door for reintroducing those proffered statements as one more instance of corroborating what he's saying. So if we've already got it two or three times, it could be we have it a fourth time if they readmit the proffered statement. So it's not essential for a conviction, but it would help.
9: It's definitely fascinating. I was wondering about, is there any possibility that it comes down to, you know, issues of credibility? Because on one hand, you've got the prosecution saying, hey, you can't trust anything he says, but also you should trust everything he says in kind of the same breath here. Is that a complication at all, or is that just kind of the normal business of a criminal trial?
11: Well, it is an exaggerated version, obviously, of the normal business of a criminal trial. I mean, Mr. Davis's defense will basically be to say, you know, the book was an artistic endeavor. We made up all kinds of things in a bid to sell books. And although I said I lent credence to it by saying that, yes, these things really did happen, that was just part of our fantasy to essentially sell these books. And he may make the argument that people in my line of work who do, you know, either music or what they would call, you know, the sort of crime-oriented rap music, make up stories all the time that are not true. People have made entire careers out of fictionalized background histories as being street gangsters, and none of it is even loosely based on reality. So he's going to make the argument that that's what my book was all about.
9: And this trial expected to take a month. I suppose, you know, based on what we're talking about, what he has said publicly, I guess from the defendant's perspective, they've also got, you know, nothing to lose here. But are you surprised that they hadn't tried to kind of plead this out before heading to trial from the defense perspective?
11: I think that their interest is to go to trial for the basis that they think that there's a chance that obviously they will receive no penalty. They'll be able to walk away from this. Based on some of the interviews that I've read from Mr. Davis, he does have a misunderstanding of what proffered agreements are, it seems, in that he thinks it provides blanket immunity, but it does not. So it may be in their mind that it's better just to go to trial on the basis that we can get this thing thrown out rather than plead out. And, you know, if you're talking about an involvement in first-degree murder because it was a planned-out thing, you know, any plea deal will still involve significant amounts of prison time.
9: You know, it's a fascinating trial that is just getting underway, 30 years in the making. Michael, thanks so much for joining us this morning. I really appreciate it.
11: Thank you kindly.
9: Michael Kemp, a criminologist, associate professor of criminology at the University of Ottawa, joining us to talk about the start of that trial in the murder of Tupac Shakur starting today in Las Vegas, with jury selection starting today and happening back in 1996. You'll want to feel a little bit old, as you'll remember the news coverage at the time. It's just been very much part of pop culture for the last 30 years as well.
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21: And now the forecast from the AM 800 Weather Center. High reaching 28, feeling like 30 or 86 Fahrenheit under a mainly cloudy sky this afternoon. Clouds this evening with a 60% chance of showers and risk of a thunderstorm, down to 21 or 70 for the overnight. Cloudy tomorrow with a chance of showers in the morning, then steady showers expected throughout the afternoon with risk of thunderstorms for the day. High 28, feeling like 36 or 97.
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9: The federal government is working on a project that would map out areas of Canada that lack local news coverage. It is what is called a true news desert with the lack of coverage. So looking at where it is thin or absent or where more could be needed. Joining us to chat a little bit about that and the need for local news out there is April Lindgren, Professor Emerita at Toronto's Metropolitan University, its Journalism School. April, thanks for being here. I really appreciate it.
23: Oh, it's my pleasure, Andrew.
9: This is something that I was interested in this because I've been long harping on it as somebody that both works in news, but I grew up in a rural area when I was younger. There was three community papers, right? They all had reporters. They were assigned to things. And now you're kind of lucky if there's one. Is that kind of a similar situation that's been playing out the last couple of decades across the country?
23: Well, there's definitely fewer news outlets than in your youth, I would say.
9: Yeah.
23: I run a project where we track what's closed and what's opened in terms of local media. And we have some data going back to 2008. And we've actually identified the latest numbers are 624 local news outlets have closed. And less than half that number have opened and remained open. So we are seeing, we're certainly seeing a reduction. And the other part of that story is that we're also seeing there have been so many major cuts to newsrooms that many in major daily newspapers and even community newspapers are, you know, pale shadows of what they used to be because they just don't have the newsroom's capacity to cover the communities in the same way.
9: And I suppose, looking back at 2008, I just did some quick math. You know, you mentioned 624 outlets closed. That's 30, almost 35 a year. So that is, you know, a precipitous drop. What has been kind of driving that in your mind, you know, looking at this over the course of the last, since 2008?
23: Well, one of the reasons I chose 2008 when we started this project is there was a major recession. There was major technological change as the internet was really coming into its own and news was shifting online. And it was changing how newsrooms reach people and also changing the technology allowed for the arrival of online advertising, which now gobbles up the majority of the advertising dollars in Canada. So you're seeing newspapers were really initially hit because, of course, you know, classified ads disappeared, then display ads have been disappearing, and you know, it's cheaper, and the idea is that you can have more targeted advertising if you buy an ad online than if you go straight to the media outlet, which reaches only those people who happen to be listening to the radio or reading that newspaper.
9: And you see what just like a complex web and the kind of spawn-off effects that can generally have. So, you know, that's the scope of the problem. What is the hope that the project can use to try to help address this issue?
23: Sure. Well, the federal government reached out to me and two colleagues, one at Laval and one at Concordia, and asked us if there was a way to identify what local news outlets exist now these days in communities across the country. And, you know, we did some basic research in the first phase of the project where we realized that this is a dilemma. And, you know, we've known it for a long time that exists in many countries to create a directory or a listing where people can go to find out, find where they can find news that they can count on in their communities. And in Canada, you think about the magnitude of the problem. There's more than 5,000 census subdivisions or basically municipalities. And things constantly change. So there have been attempts to build this type of a directory, what we're calling the local news finder, in the past. But the thing is, you invest the time and the money and the effort and you make the directory today. But if you don't have the time and the money to keep it up to date, next year or 2 years from now, for sure, it's going to be out of date because there's so much churn going on in the sector.
9: And it's a very good kind of sum up of everything that's kind of happening right now. And I was also thinking, you know, social media has also changed, as you kind of alluded to earlier as well. We know, you know, Meta has a news ban right now. Has that also compounded the issue in terms of people getting access to local news?
23: Yeah, that's definitely what's going on. I just read a study in the United States that's coined this term called the proximity paradox. And what they're finding down there, and I think we would find to a certain same extent in Canada, is that people can have, there's lots of places to go for local, for national news and even provincial news, or, well, I wouldn't say lots, but there's anyway places to go for the, for that kind of news. But people are saying, uh-oh, but I don't know where and what to do for local news. And it's made even worse beyond, you know, the Meta ban and the issues you just raised, is the rise of pink slime news outlets, like news outlets that aren't news outlets but look like they are, and look like they are carrying local news, and they're just... you know, the stuff's just invented for to get clicks and generate cash for somebody, or the sites are invented for malicious reasons by vested interests that want you to think this is real news and they're advancing their own agenda for some reason. So you throw that into the mix and it becomes even more important that people know where they can go to get some information that they can count on about, you know, what's happening in their community.
9: And it is fascinating because, yes, loss of national coverage, of course, even local. And it's not just rural areas. It's big cities as well. I think Ottawa would kind of fall into that as well. We've seen changes to the media landscape over the last, you know, 5 or 6 years. But, you know, you mentioned, you know, some of those organizations that will pop up overnight or try to get clicks or what have you. And there is a lot of misinformation out there. Is that kind of the important part of this as well? You know, as a guy that covers City Hall, it tends to be, you know, I tend to like to know what's going on at City Hall and know what's going on locally. But if you don't have that, in absence of that, it seems like social media and misinformation is taking over and it has an outsized impact on our democracy.
23: Oh, for sure. You know, people start, when it comes to, say, just think about local government. In the absence of information, you start thinking, those rascals at City Hall, they made this decision. I wasn't consulted on it. I actually don't agree on it. They must be doing it because somebody's making some money on the side. So it creates this huge problem in the local environment, local news environment, when it comes to even municipal government, because people are tend to react with outrage and are yelling at each other and yelling at the counselor. And when you have local news, what happens is the reporting on it, say a big issue, say a major highway in a neighborhood, you know, there's going to be, the idea is going to pop up. Hopefully there's going to be a good reporter who's going to tell you something about this idea is being kicked around. Then if it does get to a committee meeting, there's going to be a chance for the public to, you know, make presentations and say yay or nay. We think it's a good idea. We think it can be improved this way. It allows the transportation planners to say this is why we think we need it. So you get some discussion about it. But if the first thing you find out about that highway is when the bulldozers show up at the end of your street and start building it, it makes it more difficult to govern locally, and it makes it more difficult when there's no local news for people to participate in those kinds of decisions.
9: And the misinformation just fills the vacuum in the meantime on social media. So it's a fascinating and terrifying cycle, I suppose, in that way. And I guess just you've had your head on this in the project, but also just in general, obviously, over many years now. Just, you know, is there something that you see that needs to change moving ahead here to kind of help everybody out here that would be, I guess I'm asking you to simply fix this right now, April, but is there any actions we could take to try to address this a little bit more quickly?
23: Yeah, well, no problem. I'll just fix it.
9: Yeah, perfect. Okay, great.
23: No, one of the things that we've argued for some time is that we do need to have this type of directory for a variety of reasons. First of all, we're seeing governments, whether it's, the provincial government in Ontario saying a proportion of their some of their major advertisers, advertising is going to go to local media, or the federal government's various programs to support local media. The issue is, how do you know it's going to the right places and where the need is greatest? So that one of the things we're hoping to do that the directory will do is for the first time allow us to really say, okay, these are places that have no local news coverage. I don't think there's actually that many, but, you know, there will be some. And it will also help us get a sense of which places are served by maybe just one outlet and or maybe not served by anybody at all, but by a neighboring media outlet that gives them some coverage. So the directory will help in the terms of policy making, you know, a foundation that wants to support local media in their community or in their region. Which of the small towns in a region they serve has the biggest problem with lack of local news? So it's going to help the funders. But, I mean, my biggest thing is that I really want it to be available to people who wake up in the morning and say, I wonder what's going on in my community and where can I find that local news? And so they'll be able to use the directory. Hopefully there'll be links to it via the library, different social organizations, even the municipal website, that there's going to be, you click on there and you can see what's available in terms of reliable local news in the place where you live.
9: And it's obviously something we'll continue to watch. And of course, we urge people to get good information, to try to get that good information where they can. April, we'll leave it there, but thanks so much for letting me pick your brain on this.
23: Oh, it's my pleasure. Thanks for your interest.
9: April Lingren, Professor Emerita at Toronto's Metropolitan University, just talking about a new project that they're looking to track local news outlets and some of the losses that have been made over the last 30 years in this space, or nearly 30 years in this space.
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2: I'm Andrew Pinson, in for Bill Carroll this morning. Canadians' feelings on trade with other countries, free trade in North America, and some other issues, all part of some very new interesting poll numbers from Nanos Research in the midst of the latest news in U.S. trade talks. Overall, 3 in 4 Canadians want to keep some form of agreement with the United States, be it CUSMA or some other deal, but many currently favor renegotiating the current deal by about a 2-to-1 margin. Nick Nanos is the chief data scientist and founder of Nanos Research, also CTV political analyst, joins us to discuss this morning. Nick, thanks so much for being here. I really appreciate it.
3: Great to join you, Andrew, and all your listeners.
2: Well, in very great timing for this, obviously. It's almost like you planned this, Nick. But no, just the idea of how we feel about this. I find it very interesting that overall, when you look at it, that we do want to get a deal done. Many Canadians want to get a deal done with the U.S.
3: Yeah, absolutely. You know, what's clear is that when you ask average Canadians about the path forward, they do recognize the importance of the U.S. economy. They do want a deal. They do believe that trade has been good for us. However, and this is the big however, people, you know, about, I think it's about 7 out of every 10, 69%, said that we should resist making concessions, even if it means worsening relations with the U.S. So there's a bit of a balancing act there, Andrew. It's kind of like, yeah, we want a deal. We just don't want to get steamrolled. We want a proper negotiation where, you know what, if Canada moves on some items, they expect the United States to move on some items also.
2: Well, and politically and in the public mind, too, I think that perfectly crystallizes the situation that the prime minister finds himself in right now, no?
3: Yeah, absolutely. Because, you know, the fact of the matter is a negotiation is some sort of back and forth. It's not where one party kind of drives the agenda and dictates terms. And I think the big question is it's clear that there are a number of things that the Trump administration want. But the other question is, you know, where is the U.S. administration and the White House prepared to be a little more flexible? What do they see as the path forward for stable trade relationships with Canada in order to build on this? You know, like, let's face it, you love it or hate it, this trade with the United States has been good for both economies.
2: And Canadians believe that, too, looking at these numbers. They see the value in this, I guess I should say, in some kind of way, shape or form.
3: Yeah, exactly. And, you know, the thing is that, you know, when we ask about the U.S.-Mexico-Canada Free Trade Agreement, whether it's been good or bad for the Canadian economy, you know, you can see basically, I think it's about 8 out of every 10 Canadians think that it's either very good or good, with only about 6% or thereabouts think that it's bad or very bad. So 1 out of every 20 don't think that it's great, but, you know, 8 out of every 10 think that it's been good to one extent or another.
2: And, you know, the situation we found ourselves in with U.S., you know, trade right now, you know, it seems unprecedented in many ways. But, you know, looking at these numbers on how Canadians view their relationship with the EU. Now, I'm not sure historically how this has gone, but it does appear that we seem to value that relationship most right now. Is that a switch from earlier, or is this just, you know, normal for Canadians' views on the EU?
3: Well, you know, what we've seen is perceptions related to the European Union actually improve in the wake of the Trump administration and its position on trade with Canada, right? Mm. So it's kind of like, hey, we know that the United States is still a really important trading partner for the Canadian economy. But, you know, what Trump has done has made Europe look pretty good. And I think for a lot of Canadians, this has to do with, you know, still having a very strong relationship with the United States, but diversifying with other economies around the world, with the European Union basically being at the top of the list.
2: And I guess in terms of the current negotiations right now, I suppose if you're the prime minister and you're looking at this, or if you're Janice Charette or Dominic LeBlanc, I suppose, what do you take away from this in trying to kind of understand the public feelings about this right now?
3: You know, I think what you take away is that, you know, Canadians are good with a proper negotiation. And you know what? They know that in every negotiation, you don't get everything that you want. But the same thing applies to the counterparty. The Americans should expect that if they're in a proper trade negotiation, that they might not necessarily get 100% of everything that they want. So the big question is where can the two countries, and we should also add Mexico to the mix, where can the different trading partners come together in order to continue to create jobs in all three economies? And to move forward in a way that creates stability. I think, you know, what Canadians, you know, the polling that we've seen, Canada, the United States, Mexico, Mexicans,

0: they all want stability, right? It's kind of like set the rules so that we can go about our business and create jobs and prosperity. And I think that should really be the number one priority.
1: Logically makes sense. We'll see how it all flies out. But Nick, thanks for joining us this morning. I really appreciate it.
0: Take it easy, Andrew. Bye-bye.
1: Nick Nanos, CTV chief pollster, chief data scientist, and founder at Nanos Research. Questions are being raised after a high-ranking Royal Canadian Air Force officer has received a prestigious medal. Judy Trin is a senior correspondent for CTV's National News. She's been following this story for the last little while and joins us to tell us a little bit more. Judy, thanks for being here. I really appreciate it.
2: Good morning, Andrew. My pleasure.
1: Well, this is a fascinating story. So tell us where this started and where you've gone since.
2: Well, this is a fascinating story because it reveals, I guess, deeper Canadian involvement in a Middle East operation that was not previously disclosed. So the colonel who was awarded the Meritorious Cross is named Colonel David Turin, and he's a former CF-18 fighter pilot and the current deputy commander of 1 Canadian Air Division in Winnipeg. And so he was recognized for, Andrew, listen to this, he was recognized for helping to move 10,000 military personnel from the largest military base in the Middle East. It was an evacuation after Israel launched a surprise attack against Iran on June 13, 2025. So more than a year ago, during what was called the 12-day war.
1: This would have been the initial hit on Iran before we got into this current conflict as of right now.
2: That's right. This was the Israeli-led surprise attack on Iran, right? Backed by the U.S. And then what ended up happening was the U.S. Was launching missiles to strike down Iranian missiles and in also striking Iranian nuclear facilities. So in retaliation for that, Iran lobbed about 14 missiles, ballistic missiles, at Al Udeid Air Base, which is the largest U.S. military installation in the Middle East.
1: So, but you can understand then, you know, getting 10,000 people out of that area obviously would likely be, you know, deserving of a meritorious service cross that was awarded here. The problem is, it sounds like, Judy, is that we didn't know about this involvement and we didn't even know about this award.
2: That's right. So the award basically was put on a Department of National Defense website. There was very little fanfare about it. What Canadian Armed Forces has said was that this is, as per protocol, this is what they usually do. You know, they make these announcements on their general messages webpage. And it's not unusual, they said, it's not unusual for an award of this stature, the Meritorious Service Cross, which is a top military honor, to be granted more than a year after the fact. So, but at the same time, Andrew, you'll recall the Carney government has come under criticism before over the past year because it has been seen to be lacking in transparency when it comes to disclosing the amount of involvement of Canadian Armed Forces in the Middle East, especially when it comes to operations against Iran.
1: So what has the government been saying about this, Judy?
2: It's interesting. The government reiterates that this is not an offensive action, that this has that this is in line with the government's basic stance that it does not support the war in Iran launched by the U.S. and Israel, and because it was not consulted, there was no NATO consultation, no UN consultation. So this is not a war that it is actively involved in. However, it says that David Turin acted in his capacity as part of another mission, a mission called Operation Foundation. And as part of that, he was basically the commander in charge of force protection for that base. It's a base involving, because it is a big U.S. military base, it is also a multinational command center, Andrew. 17 other nations have soldiers placed there. So Colonel Turenne was helping to evacuate mainly American forces, but also nations in the area, such as Saudi Arabia. There would have been French troops. There might have been German troops. So he would have been helping other nations as well, although the biggest number of troops would have been American. And Andrew, he is helping to evacuate the troops and the equipment thousands of miles away to the U.S. because the backup base for evacuations when it comes to Al Qaeda is Shaw Air Base in South Carolina.
1: That's definitely a distance. I guess on the other side of this is that you talked to the former Conservative Defense Minister, Peter McKay, and, you know, there's questions here about, you know, what Canadians know in transparency involved in the conflict. But he was also saying from the sounds of it that, you know, it would be great to celebrate him as an amazing Canadian. And we haven't been able to do that because we haven't known about it.
2: That's right. You know, the former defense minister, McKay is a conservative, was a conservative defense minister, said that this is a missed opportunity because it could have been a moment to increase support for the Canadian Armed Forces. It could have been a moment to increase patriotism, because this is something that, because of the substantial nature of it, that Canadians should know about, that we should be celebrating this, and that it shouldn't be buried in a web page of announcements, and that instead it should be highlighted.
1: It's a fascinating story. Judy, thanks for talking to us about this morning. I really appreciate it.
2: My pleasure, Andrew.
1: That is CTV National reporter Judy Trin, just on a story she's been following. And I'm picking away at some pieces here. A Canadian colonel honored with an award, and then kind of looking back and finding out we were perhaps a little bit more involved in a conflict than we knew about publicly. You can read more on Judy's story up at ctvnews.ca.
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15: And now the forecast from the AM 800 Weather Center. Mainly cloudy today, the high reaching 28, feeling like 30 or 86 Fahrenheit. For this evening, clouds, 60% chance of showers with risk of a thunderstorm, down to 21 or 70 for the low overnight. Tomorrow, clouds with a chance of showers in the morning and steady showers throughout the afternoon, risk of thunderstorms throughout the day as well. The high reaching 28, feeling like 36 or 97.
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1: I'm Andrew Pinson in for Bill Carroll this morning. Continued concern about the rise of vaccine misinformation online, but also policy in the U.S. that is pushing our conversation. The latest this week, President Donald Trump's plan to overhaul childhood vaccine recommendations once again. One expert says it could make an already chaotic information environment surrounding vaccines even more confusing for everybody, including Canadians. Timothy Caulfield, Research Director at the Health Law Institute at the University of Alberta, joins us to chat about this morning. Timothy, thanks for being here. I really appreciate it.
17: Thanks for having me on.
1: So the latest this week, as I mentioned, an executive order to change the childhood vaccine schedule, obviously going against what experts are recommending here. Do you have a concern that there has been this slow erosion over the last few years of getting people away from vaccines and proper information surrounding them?
17: Yeah, absolutely. I really think we're in the middle of an information crisis. Studies consistently show, not just in the United States, but in Canada and really around the world, rising vaccination hesitancy. It's almost universal. And we also know, again, research consistently shows this, that much of that rise in hesitancy is due to the spread of misinformation, exactly what's emanating from the United States, exactly what is emanating from the Trump administration. And I think it's really important to say off the top, that policy in the United States, the new policy from Trump et al., zero evidence to support it. Absolutely zero evidence to support it. No evidence has changed. Sort of on the contrary, we have a growing body of evidence on the efficacy and safety of childhood vaccination. So it is a real debacle. Yes, this is a crisis.
1: Well, yeah, and just to follow on that, the latest one was, spacing shots out into separate visits. Just what does the actual data tell us about why that might not be the best idea?
17: Yeah, so this is a anti-vax trope that has been around really for decades. And this is the idea that you're going to overload the child's immune system. No evidence to support that. Kind of on the contrary, what many people are worried about, myself included, first of all, we don't have the shots to do it. It comes in one shot. So we'd have to have, development to produce these separate shots. So that's a practical, challenge. But the concern is anytime you create a barrier, for vaccination, the hesitancy or the lack of vaccination goes up, right? Because you have parents having to come in three times. They're going to be spaced out. That's going to make them vulnerable during that period. And there is zero justification for it. This whole idea of overloading the immune system is basic. Look, I have four kids. They were all young, at one time. They crawl around in the dirt in their own poop, and they're constantly being their immune system is challenged all the time, right? It's challenged all the time. So the whole idea of overloading the immune system is wrong scientifically, and no evidence to support the claims made by the president.
1: Well, and I know you've been in this space for a very long time, and the idea, I'm not calling you old, I apologize, but the idea that you've had your eyes on this, and you know, these claims and theories and stuff has been around for a long time. The internet has let them spread very easily, social media making it worse, but it seems like by, you know, the U.S. government, which is, you know, one of the biggest, most powerful governments in the world, making this part of their policy, that it has, you know, significantly altered the course of where this heads from here.
17: Yeah, you know, I think this is a really important point because, you know, you probably saw this too. As soon as the statement was made, you know, I was quite impressed by this reality. Entities all over the world pushed back, you know, the American Association of Pediatrics, you know, medical associations, science associations, public health associations around the world said, you know, this is nonsense within a day. Like, it was really impressive how fast the pushback was. But we also know that, statements like what we're hearing from the White House create this information chaos. They, you know, people are already, you know, confused about, you know, vaccines. We see these rising hesitancy rates. This just creates noise, and it's going to create problems for keeping the message straightforward and accurate.
1: And is that the only really, I guess, you know, counter to this, Timothy, is, you know, the only way to beat misinformation is to try to, you know, win the information war, is just to try to get people good information.
17: Yeah, and it feels like it doesn't work, you know, because it's like you're trying to hold back the tide. Yeah. This is useless. But it does work. You know, we're talking about moving the needle, of course, here. But, you know, research consistently shows that it really does make a difference. And the other thing we can do is we can pre-bunk, right? You know, we can. So in other words, we knew the statement was coming. You know, he sort of made rumblings about it. So you already saw, you know, experts out there saying this is what the reality is. This is what the science says. We need to do more of that. And I also do think that other governments, Canada, for example, could, you know, fill that void and step up and create an entity that summarizes what the evidence actually says in a respectful way, in an engaging way, in a way that's useful for everyone, the media, clinicians, the public, you name it.
1: Well, that's why we need people to explain this stuff to us. And Timothy, I thank you for your time this morning. I really appreciate it.
17: Thanks for having me on.
1: Timothy Caulfield, Research Director at the Health Law Institute at the University of Alberta, an expert in this area. Talking about just the latest on vaccine misinformation here. What I love is, you know, this is essentially, I'll hit this one before the break here. No Fauci coverage. It goes on and on with a bunch of, you know, vaccine disinformation here. You know what I find very interesting about this is, like, Fauci is somehow, Dr. Fauci, I'm trying to work the mental logic here. So Dr. Fauci is the worst person in the world and deserves to be punished intensely for hurting or killing people, is my understanding, for his handling of the COVID-19 pandemic. But his boss, U.S. President Donald Trump, does not deserve anything because of the way the country responded to the pandemic. And the fact that he started the vaccine program that got us where they are, that's a good thing because Trump vaccines good. Do you see the problem that I'm running into here of how this just doesn't make any sense whatsoever, that Fauci is somehow liable for everything that went wrong during the pandemic, but Donald Trump, who runs the CDC and is in charge of that, is not? But anyway, that's for another day.
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3: From the National Newsroom of the Canadian Press, I'm Don Mitchell. More wildfire evacuees in British Columbia were allowed to return home today as emergency officials downgrade evacuation orders to alerts around the community of Clinton. The bulk of the updated alert area stretches north and east of Clinton along Highway 97 to past 70 Mile House. In a YouTube post, Clinton Mayor Roland Stankey warned residents they will be returning to a community that has been profoundly affected with services limited or unavailable. Lala is no longer considered a tropical storm. It has now strengthened into a Category 1 hurricane. The storm is in the Pacific and bearing down on Hawaii's Big Island with heavy rain and winds. ABC's Melissa Adan reports from Hilo, Hawaii with details.
4: Lala pounding Hawaii with heavy rains, damaging winds and high surf, bringing the possibility of life-threatening mud and landslides throughout some of the Big Island's steep terrain. People filling up sandbags and purchasing plywood to protect their homes and stocking up on essentials to weather the storm. But 180 Hawaii National Guard members have been activated to support rescue operations. High water vehicles are also being made available in each county.
3: Meanwhile, authorities in Indiana say at least five people died as a result of severe storms and flooding across the state this week. First responders used boats to rescue more people today from rising waters in neighborhoods along the White River in Indianapolis. The National Weather Service reported that more than 28 centimeters of rain has fallen over a two-day period in some areas. Fans of the late iconic singer Bonnie Tyler lined the streets of a Welsh village today.
5: There's nothing I can do, a total eclipse of the heart.
6: The Grammy-nominated star, known for Total Eclipse of the Heart, died last month in Portugal. She was 75. Locals and fans from the United Kingdom and beyond lined the streets of Mumbles near Swansea to see the hearse, which carried her coffin draped in a Welsh flag. Tyler, born Gaynor Hopkins, earned three Grammy nods and was honoured as a member of the Order of the British Empire in 2022. She was a coal miner's daughter from Skewen in Wales. A celebration of her life is planned for Monday in Swansea. Karen Shamas, London.
3: Closer to home, a Superior Court judge has approved a historic $31.5 million settlement for sexual assault claimants in a class action lawsuit against the Quebec City Archdiocese. The agreement ends a years-long legal saga for claimants who say they were sexually abused by priests and lay people in positions of authority at the Catholic organization dating back to 1940. Scores of alleged victims, both men and women, have said they will participate in the case. The lawsuit marks the first class action to target an entire diocese for sexual assaults allegedly committed by clergy members. And the $2.3 billion Port of Montreal expansion project has officially set sail along the banks of the St. Lawrence River, with construction now underway for a new wharf. Following preparatory work on a site in Contecour, just down the river from Montreal, a stone jetty is in the river, now taking shape. The new site is the first so-called nation-building project Ottawa fast-tracked for approval. This is the Canadian Press. In sports, the Canadian women's flag football team has punched its ticket to the Olympic Games in Los Angeles in 2028. Canada's semifinal win over Mexico at the World Championship qualified the women for LA, where flag football makes its Olympic debut. In Major League Baseball, the Toronto Blue Jays have placed slugger Vladimir Guerrero Jr. on the seven-day injured list with a concussion. The six-time All-Star's head collided with the knee of New York Yankees shortstop George Lombard Jr. in yesterday's game in Toronto, which the Blue Jays won 3-1. Practices underway in Markham, Ontario for the Ontario Honda Dealers Indy Race. David Malukas of the United States had the fastest car in the second of today's two sessions. Organizers canceled yesterday's practice because the course wasn't completed and couldn't be inspected by officials. And Canadian swimmer Summer McIntosh posted the second fastest time in today's 200-meter individual medley heats at the Pan Pacific Championship. The 19-year-old from Toronto will swim in tonight's final in Irvine, California. From the Canadian Press, I'm Don Mitchell.
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13: And now the forecast from the AM 800 Weather Center. For this evening, cloudy sky with a 60% chance of showers and risk of a thunderstorm, down to 21 or 70 for the overnight. Tomorrow, clouds with a chance of showers in the morning, then steady showers expected in the afternoon with risk of thunderstorms throughout the day. High 28, feeling like 36 or 97. For tomorrow evening, cloudy periods with a 40% chance of showers and a low 20 or 68.
1: 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It's worth another listen. It's the best of Mornings with Mike and Meg on AM 800.
14: We want to say congratulations because, you know, as a golfer, you always dream. The ultimate is a hole-in-one, right? Like getting a hole-in-one. Not a lot of people have accomplished this in their lives, even if they've been golfing their entire lives. Well, we are about to talk to a 92-year-old woman from Chatham who has now achieved this significant achievement in her golf career.
15: Yes, Verna Philby got a hole-in-one on the eighth hole at the Links of Kent. Good morning, Verna.
16: Good morning.
15: Oh, this is so exciting.
16: Well, it is. I'm still in disbelief.
14: I bet.
16: Really done it.
14: Wow. Yes. Okay, Verna, 92 years old. How long have you been golfing for?
16: Oh, I never started till my late 40s.
15: Okay, so you've been golfing, though, for quite a while.
14: Oh, so only 50 years or so.
16: Yeah. Well, I was too busy working.
15: Of course.
14: Golf takes a lot of time. So you're 92 years old. How often do you golf?
16: Just once a week.
15: Okay, so Verna, when you hit that hole-in-one, what went through your mind?
16: I didn't even know I did it. The groundskeeper was cutting the grass. And he was motioning, and I thought, what's the matter with that man? What's he doing? And then the marshal was there, and he come flying back on his cart, and he said, you got a hole in one. I said, I did not. He said, you certainly did too.
15: Oh, my gosh.
14: Wow. So the eighth hole, like, this is no joke. If I'm looking at the right one here, right scorecard from the red tees, is a 207-yard par 3.
16: No, I was on an 87 par 3.
14: Oh, okay. I must be on the wrong scorecard, though.
15: Verna.
14: But that's impressive. What did you hit off the tee? Driver?
16: Yes, I did, because I can't shoot like I used to.
14: Well, of course. You're 92, Verna. You're going to lose a little length as you get a bit older.
16: It's just fun. I do it because I enjoy it.
15: Of course, Verna. So what are your friends, what have your family, what have they been saying to you? People at the golf course, have they been coming up to you?
16: Oh, well, when I went in to lunch, they said, we don't know who's more excited, you or Rick, the marshal, because he went flying up there and telling everybody.
14: Well, Verna, like, we were getting texts about you even yesterday telling us about this, and even this morning, people that know you and say you are a firecracker. What do you attribute your youthful exuberance and good health to?
16: Mm-hmm. Well, I never quit working until I was 79 years old, and I worked at Manitree Fruit Farm. Absolutely loved slugging and everything every day, the field work and all that stuff. And I just enjoyed the kids that were there that were working there as well. And I don't know. And Yesterday was my dear brother's 91st birthday, and he is in a wheelchair, and he can't stand, and he's not in good health. And when I told him, you should have seen the smile on his face.
14: Oh, that's great.
15: Oh, Verna. Verna, you just sound, you know, maybe it's the positivity, the attitude that keeps you going at this rate. When did this happen, Verna? When did you actually get the hole-in-one? Just yesterday. My goodness. Oh, we're so happy for you.
14: Now, what are you going to do with the ball? Do you still have the ball? You going to keep that one?
16: I still have it. I won't put it in the water.
14: Yeah, no. Stay away from the ponds with that one. You got to put it on your dresser or your fridge or some kind of display, Vern.
16: Yeah. And, you know, a little Crown Royal on the rocks.
15: I bet. And you should be celebrating, Verna.
16: Oh, I did yesterday.
15: What did you do?
16: I had more than one yesterday.
14: There you go.
15: Good.
14: Yeah, fill it up.
16: Nancy and my friend.
14: Awesome. Now, Verna, what's on your schedule for today?
16: Well, I've got an appointment, and then I've got some... got to get on the hoe handle in the garden and get the flowers looked at again.
14: Oh, yeah. You got to do some deadheading today, maybe?
16: Pardon?
14: You got to do some deadheading on the flowers or fertilization?
16: No, I got to get the weeds out of there.
15: Yeah.
14: The weeds, yeah.
15: Oh, Verna. Well, you know what? Just soak this all up because you deserve it. You're an inspiration to all of us.
16: Well, that's what one of the girls said, and she's a phys ed teacher, retired, and she said, I ever like to golf with you because you inspire me, and I golf better when I golf with you because I want to beat you.
14: Oh, that's awesome, Verna. Thanks so much. That is Verna Philby from Chatham, 92 years old. Yesterday got a hole-in-one on the eighth hole at the Links of Kent. So I was looking. They got like three nines there. So, yeah, it was an 89-yard par three. So she was almost done her round on the eighth hole because it was a nine-hole round, I would assume. And got it done. Driver off the tee, boom, in the cup.
15: Was that one of the best interviews we've ever done?
14: Yes. I love talking to people that are, advanced in age, seniors like that, but sound like they have way more energy than 99% of it. Remind me of my grandma. We used to have my grandma on, who sadly passed away a few years ago at 105. And my grandma at 92 sounded
15: just like that.
14: It totally reminded me of when we had grandma on.
15: Going into the garden, getting weeds out of her garden today. I love it.
14: Golfing once a week, having her crown royal.
15: Congratulations, Verna Philby, on hole-in-one.
14: She's the winner of the week, isn't she?
15: She is. By far.
14: This is a really interesting story that we came across about your car and driving, and would you do this? This is out in California, and they have now expanded this one-car challenge into its second phase. So offering selected residents payouts of up to $600 to leave their cars parked at home for 5 weeks and rely on public transportation, walking, or cycling instead. So there's about 2,000 households that are going to be selected. The program primarily targets two-car households, and single-vehicle homes are also eligible. And you must be at least 21, yada, yada, yada. And, would you park your car at home for 5 weeks for $600?
15: Heck yes.
14: To take your bike, to walk, or public transportation.
15: For $600? For sure.
14: So the initiative follows a 300-house household pilot in Santa Monica back in 23. They're looking to cut traffic congestion for the Summer Olympics, which will happen in 2028 in L.A.
15: Yeah, so this sounds like it's just kind of a bit of a pilot project to see if they can eliminate some of that traffic. Because I can imagine, you know, when the Olympics rolls into town, there will be long waits, a lot of cars, a lot of vehicles on the road. So they're seeing if they can mitigate that a bit. I think this is a very interesting idea. It's part of a $2 million grant managed by the Southern California Association of Governments. That's how they funded this. And I have a feeling something like this would be popular.
14: I would not do this.
15: Really? For $600, you're Mr. Cheapy Cheapy.
14: Yeah, but it's too inconvenient for me. Like, if I was really Mr. Cheapy Cheapy extreme, I wouldn't even have a vehicle right now, and I would ride my bike everywhere. But
15: true.
14: Okay, so leaving a car parked at home, it saves an average of anywhere from $60 to $120 per week. assuming you drive about 200 miles a week, maybe. I'm not sure what that is in kilometers mm-hmm. or kilometers. So, you know, your fuel savings, you're looking at anywhere between $30 and $55. Wear and tear on your vehicle, they estimated about $20. Tolls, commuter parking, stuff like that, that adds up. And the depreciation on your vehicle would be about $15 a week. So they're saying, like, you would, you know, on top of the the $600 payment, you would also save about anywhere from $60 to $120 a week over 5 weeks. So you're looking at a value of over $1,000 for parking your car there.
15: See, I totally would do this, but I mean, our infrastructure is nowhere, I feel like, capable.
14: Okay, so in this area, maybe not, but if you lived in maybe Toronto or Chicago or something of that nature where there is a good subway system, public transit, you would consider this?
15: Oh, totally. In Toronto, I did not drive a vehicle in Toronto. You know, you do all your grocery shopping on the old 2 feet, or, you know, you could rent a bike.
14: How do you get your groceries home? You have a little, backpack, or you got a little cart?
15: I actually bought a laundry basket on wheels.
14: That's a brilliant
15: idea.
14: And
15: so I would bring this laundry basket into the closest grocery store. And
14: love it. Little wagon.
15: Yeah. You lose a lot of weight, too.
14: Oh, absolutely like that. You would.
15: Think about all the groceries. They're on your back, or you're moving them into your condo or whatever. Like, you live a much healthier lifestyle like that.
14: But, okay, so we talk about the benefits in, like, on top of saving this all in your car, but you're also going to have transit fees, right? You know, that would take away from the money that you're getting. And, you know, how much would transit be a week? They say typically $10 to $25 a week. That seems low to me.
15: Yeah, depending on, I guess, on what kind of pass you have. The other thing is you'd have to get a pretty good bike, depending on how much biking you were doing. But
14: true. Maybe you have one already, though.
15: For $600, it was $600 a month, or for the full...
14: For 5 weeks.
15: For 5 weeks.
14: For the pilot, you would do it. Plus the savings on your vehicle and stuff like that. Mike says, if we had a county bus system, I would do it.
15: See, that's the reason I feel like we're not set up well enough to do something like this.
14: But, like, couldn't you... If you really wanted to, you take the bus as close as you can get to your place, and then you have your bike with you.
15: And you bike out into the county?
14: Then you bike the rest of the way.
15: But I think, you know, in California, I'm sure...
14: Hitchhike. Can you hitchhike? Does that count?
15: Probably.
14: Does anybody hitchhike anymore? I never see hitchhikers anymore.
15: I don't either. I think it's dangerous to hitchhike, and it might be a little dangerous.
14: Not worth getting dead?
15: Yeah, pick people up.
14: Another texter says, don't forget about the car payment and insurance. Well, you still got to pay for your car and insurance if it's temporarily parked.
15: What, can you suspend your insurance for a month?
14: I don't think you still have to have some kind of insurance on it. Like, you can say, I'm parking it would be cheaper.
15: Yeah.
14: But you still have to have, like, theft on it or damage. What if a tree falls on it?
15: Okay. Kayla here saying, think about the people in Amsterdam who bike everything or walk. Yeah, we're a little bit behind the times in that sense. But, I mean, obviously, our geography is different as well. But we definitely aren't, I would argue, we're not building our cities, especially in our region, for walkers and bikers.
14: Well, no.
15: We love our cars.
14: It's this whole automotive area, I think, that has really hurt any kind of reliance on a really good transit system. Like, you see it in Detroit, too. Detroit does not have a subway like they do in Chicago. Or some of the other major cities in the U.S. That is a very car central area as well. I know they have the People Mover, which, like, takes you in a circle for 5 minutes, and that's about it, right? And they got the Q line on Woodward, which maybe will expand one day. But, you know, Detroit's the same as us. There's not really a lot of public transit that people can rely on.
15: Yeah, I would argue it is better than us. They have a lot more people and... You know, they're moving a lot more people than we are here, but it's an interesting idea.
14: Okay, would you do it? We're going to give you $600 for 5 weeks. You park your car, you got to get around either on foot, bike, or transit.
15: I want to know, how do they measure it? How do they keep track of who is not using their vehicle?
14: The honor system, I guess.
15: I guess. I don't know about that, because you know people are going to take their $600.
14: Right, well, maybe they put something on your car.
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13: And now the forecast from the AM 800 Weather Center. Cloudy sky for this evening with a 60% chance of showers and risk of a thunderstorm, then down to 21 or 70 for the low overnight. Cloudy sky tomorrow with a chance of showers in the morning, then steady showers expected throughout the afternoon, risk of thunderstorms throughout the day as well. High 28, feeling like 36 or 97. Cloudy periods tomorrow evening, 40% chance of showers and a low 20 or 68 Fahrenheit.
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14: Let's talk science with our buddy, our pal, CTV science and technology expert, Dan Riskin, joining us now.
15: So, Dan, there's a really interesting, I guess, experiment, perhaps, that universities are, or researchers are they're actually paying university students to get better grades. What's this all about?
20: Yeah, so paying them to get better grades, but paying them by, they know that kids need sleep, but kids are blockheads and they refuse to go to bed when they're supposed to. So why not pay them to get enough sleep and then see if their grades go up? That was the logic behind this project. It was the University of Pittsburgh, and lo and behold, it worked. So what they did is they gave these kids activity monitors to, and I say kids, but they're undergrads, so they're adults. Fine. Okay, so they gave these young adults activity monitors, and as you would expect, they could see from the data that these kids were staying up till 1 a.m., 2 a.m. They're not getting enough sleep. That 7 hours is kind of like what you want those people to be getting at a minimum, and they're getting that. You know, they're not getting it more than half of days. They're not hitting that mark. And the thinking is that that's making their grades go down. So what they do is half the kids just keep wearing the activity monitors and there's no intervention. They're the control group. And then the intervention is half the kids get a text at bedtime saying it's time to go to bed. And then in the morning, they get immediate feedback on how many hours of sleep they got. And if they manage to hit the 7, they get about $5. They get like instantaneously money goes into their account. It's not a ton, but it's not nothing. And, you know, left to your own devices when it's time to go to bed, you're like, well, should I go to bed now and get $5 or should I stay up an extra 5 minutes and watch YouTube? Maybe I'll go to bed. And so just that little nudge was enough to change how much sleep they were getting. And when they followed those kids through the semester, it was a small but significant increase in their GPA. People that were getting more sleep were getting better grades. It was the GPA went up by 0.08. So it's, you know, it's very small, but it's significant. But what makes this really cool is that if you price out how much it costs to pay those kids, plus how much it costs for all the Fitbits that you gave out to those kids to wear, it still comes out as a more economically effective way to increase grades than other things that have been tried in the past, like just paying people to get high grades.
14: That's interesting. And I wonder if there's more to this that we could utilize. Like, I wonder if they could look into this, and Dan, we've talked about this before, how important sleep is to your well-being, your health. Like, if governments look at this and pay us to get more sleep, okay, totally. If you go to bed,
15: get a tax break
14: and,
15: or something.
14: And you know, you get your 7.5 hours, we're going to pay you $5 a day or a tax break or something, thus hopefully getting people healthier and saving money on healthcare costs.
20: Totally. Yeah. You know what? And that's part of a bigger discussion about the savings you get by paying people to do things that are good for them. Like, you know, when an office introduces an incentive program to get people to work out, like if you're getting a certain amount of exercise, you're hitting certain milestones, you get a little pay boost. That decreases the amount that they're going to be sick. It decreases the amount of long-term issues that those people are going to have that could become expenses for the company. And so there are lots of reasons to think about how you can make people healthier. But you listen, I've got a 14-year-old who he has reached an age now where he goes to bed when he darn well wants to, and there's no
14: What time is he going to bed? Because I have nephews that are a little bit older than that, but like my one nephew who's 16, and you know he works in the evening. Like he's going to bed when I'm getting up.
20: Wow. Oh well, that's not saying much because you get up at like 1 a.m. I mean, my God, you have to get up so early. But
14: no,
20: yeah.
14: He he said, oh, I went to bed at like 4:30 a.m.
15: Oh my gosh.
20: Yeah, I mean, if you can sleep in, that's one thing. But part of what like messes you up is not just the lack of sleep; it's actually the lack of a schedule. So if you're doing that on weekends and then you go back to a normal life during the week, you know, that also can cause all kinds of problems. But yeah, no, my 14-year-old right now, it's summer. And so, it, you know, it's like 1:30 in the morning or something. But the problem is he's not very quiet about it. So I get woken up when he's going to bed. And the whole thing.
15: Fridge so opening, closing, opening, closing.
20: Yeah.
14: Oh, man. Okay, Dan Riskin, CTV News Science and Technology Specialist with us every Monday at this time. Let's get to one more story. This morning, I thought this was pretty interesting too, because I think we all get affected by that, especially this audience that's involved in news and talk and opinion and things like that, about the algorithm in our social media feeds and how it manipulates people.
20: Yeah, so I mean, I don't want to get too far into the weeds to explain how they did this, but let's just say that they made a fake sort of an experimental social media algorithm. And what they did is they brought in a bunch of people to look at a bunch of stuff and rate how much they liked it. And then they used those data for a second group. And that second group looked at a feed that was curated from what other people had liked. But they did it different ways. One was to just make it random and just show people random stuff in their feed. One was what you get right now, which is take the stuff that's popular with people who have your political leanings and show you that stuff. So if you're left-leaning, then you look at that original group's left-leaning subgroup and you say, what did they like the most? Okay, show that. That's what our algorithms do right now. Mm-hmm. You could also say, well, what's the stuff that's popular across the political spectrum that left and right-leaning people like? Well, you could do an algorithm for that stuff. And you could do one where you show what's popular with the right-leaning people to the left-leaning people, right? So you could do the opposite. And so they tried all these different algorithms. And what they found is when you come out the other side, basically, the one that stands apart as the one that makes people polarized and misinformed is the one that we really use in the real world. If you're just giving people the stuff that's popular with the people who agree with them and have their political leanings, people come out not understanding issues fully, and they become very polarized, obviously. And when you give people those other kinds of feeds, they end up with a better understanding of the issues, less polarized, and like in a better place to have a civilized conversation with people who disagree with them. It's better for them. But when you ask people how much they liked the feed that they were looking at or how engaging they found it, people love the one that's bad for them. It's like junk food. And so this is, I think, the pickle we're in right now, mm-hmm. is that these social media companies are competing with each other. They're motivated by engagement. They want the one that people like. They want to make something that people enjoy using, but it's ruining the world. And so there is another way. There are other algorithms that would work, but they are not as economically feasible if you're in competition against somebody that's giving out the junk food. So this is, I think, just a really telling, and it's a good reminder that even if you're somebody that's well-informed, that has a good education and knows how to read, you know, carefully and think carefully, these algorithms are also ruining you. Like, they are bad for you. If that's where you're getting your news and that's how you're forming your opinions, is mostly from your social media feed, and it doesn't matter which of the social media companies it is, you're not the best version of yourself.
15: Yeah,
20: you need to go and look at original sources.
15: Yeah, you don't know the whole story, right? I wonder, Dan, you know, when they do studies on the emergence of social media and algorithms, you know, I don't know, 50 years from now, what they are going to think about this current state, because I think there is so much damage that has been done by social media companies just feeding you, you know, the stuff that you want to hear, and then how angry it's made people.
20: Yeah, it totally does. And the thing is that it's just so hard because sometimes you're looking at stuff and you start to form an opinion. Like, okay, is this a bubble or is this real? Like,
15: yeah.
20: I don't know.
15: Yeah.
20: I don't have a sense. And I've talked to reporters and they talk about they need to see stuff as it's coming out. So social media is a great way to catch wind of something very early. But they're constantly fighting the algorithms because as news reporters, they need to be able to see a broad scope. They need to be able to see what everybody's talking about. And the algorithms just want to feed them the stuff that they clicked on last time. So they're constantly like resetting their passwords, starting new accounts, trying to like set up a bunch of accounts, like trying to work against, because mm-hmm. social media just is such a tainted flow right now of information and you are not getting the full story. And if you're feeling emotional and you're feeling worked up and you're feeling alarmed, that's probably somebody playing you like a puppet. Like the real world probably has more nuance to it. Yeah. So try to look for something that doesn't agree with what you're saying and try to look on the good old internet and not just social media.
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6: It was so good the first time. It's worth another listen. It's the best of Mornings with Mike and Meg on AM 800.

0: to talk with our automotive expert. Here he is from Automotive News Canada, Greg Lason, who is joining us. And Greg, you had a great article last week, and we've been talking about this as well, about the Gordie Howe International Bridge and how certain trucking companies will face discipline if they're using the Gordie Howe Bridge because of a deal they have with the Ambassador Bridge to use the older crossing. Is there any more information on that this morning?
1: Not at the moment. We are told a little more broadly that, yeah, this extends beyond Stellantis, that there probably are numerous trucking companies, auto companies, parts manufacturers who are locked into some commercial toll agreements with the Ambassador Bridge. Also, paperwork for your manifestos, if you're a trucker, might have to change your route, change your mileage, change your hours, be approved at the Gordie Howe rather than at the Ambassador Bridge. So we're being told behind the scenes that trucking patterns could take anywhere from 30 to 90 days to come into full effect. So you won't see a rush of trucks at the Gordie Howe Bridge as we did see a rush of vehicles. I saw it firsthand on the weekend going down to Toledo, backed up. Just like the old days at the Ambassador Bridge, now over at the Gordie Howe Bridge, everybody's waiting. But you don't see that rush with the truck yet, although many anticipate it will happen if they can save money. But we know Matty Maroon is a shrewd businessman. And in fact, I had to take the Ambassador. I wanted to get gas yesterday on the way home, so I took the Ambassador Bridge, and they were out in the parking lot trying to convince people at the duty free to sign up for

0: cheaper tolls. So capitalism is in full effect over at the Ambassador Bridge.
1: But this is why, Greg, I hear this comment all the time. How come there's no trucks on the Gordie Howe Bridge? How come we're not seeing as many trucks on the Gordie Howe Bridge? That is why, because there are contracts behind the scenes that would probably be expensive to either break or then pay for the Gordie Howe Bridge toll.
0: Correct. So, taking Stellantis individually, the union that represents the Stellantis in-house drivers in Michigan, UAW Local 212, they have suggested that they were paying northward of $400,000 US monthly to have the in-house Stellantis trucks cross the Ambassador Bridge until they cut a sweetheart deal, which dropped that down to about $160,000 a month for unlimited crossings. And it's going to take 60 days to get out of that contract if they do break it. Now, to give you some perspective, that's nearly $3 million U.S. in savings per year that the Ambassador Bridge cut a deal with the Stellantis in-house trucking company, if you believe what the union posted on its Facebook page, which I happen to do and confirmed with a member at the office there.
1: Okay.
2: Wow. So we're going to have a battle of tolls, I think, at the bridge, the two bridges for the truck. Because I would think the Maroons and the Ambassador Bridge, they don't really care, Greg, too much about pedestrian or just they just care about the trucks and the commercial traffic as opposed to all of us that are just going over in our vehicles.
0: I think so. I think that's the moneymaker. And look, I'm not trying to sell anyone on one bridge or the other, but the Ambassador Bridge does have a duty-free shop for all shoppers, commercial and passenger vehicles. It has cheap gas for both. It has showers for truckers. It has washrooms for everyone. There are advantages to the trucking companies crossing the Ambassador Bridge. And you are now planting a government-owned entity into the free market and asking it to compete with a privately held bridge company that can do whatever it wants with its tolls whenever it wants and offer more goods and services versus what's available at the Gordie Howe Bridge. This is going to be an interesting battle for customers to watch, at least in the immediate and short-term futures.
1: Yeah. Greg, sorry, when did you say how long are these contracts for? I think you might have mentioned this, but
0: It depends. It's like anything else in business. It might be 30, 60, 90 days that they sign up for. According to the Ambassador Bridge website, each and every one of these commercial toll agreements appears to be negotiated on an individual basis. So I think if you owned a trucking company or a parts supplier or an automaker, I think you just call up, according to the website, and I called and I was on hold forever. But you can sort of negotiate your own terms of the deal, depending on how many crossings, depending on how many trucks, all of that stuff.
2: Wow. Oh, okay. Greg Lason, Automotive News Canada, joining us. The other article, I don't know if you saw this, Greg, but CBC had an article out on the weekend that, you know, people should check their credit card bills if they have used the Gordie Howe Bridge because they've been double charging people.
1: It happened to Greg.
2: Oh, it happened to you,
1: Greg? It happened to Greg Lason.
0: Yeah, you're talking to the guy who's been double charged. Yeah.
2: Mr. Double Charge is here.
0: I guess I just want to pay that bridge off faster.
1: It just sounds like, you know, Greg, they're working out some kinks here, but people should perhaps check their credit card statement.
0: Oh, 100%. I went over for Tarek Skubal's last game in the afternoon, took the new bridge over, tunnel home, but I had to go back that night for my son's baseball game. Took the Ambassador Bridge over and the new bridge home just based on traffic patterns and where my GPS was taking me. And then on Monday morning of this week, my wife said, did you check the credit card? Because I heard people are getting overpaid or overcharged. And sure enough, we logged on and looked. And on that day, there was a toll going over $8, but a toll coming home $16. And I got that resolved Friday morning. And then I went in to give them a screenshot that they required, and I noticed it happened again on Sunday, August 2nd. I went over the Gordie Howe, home the Gordie Howe, was charged $8 and $16, so I got to go through this whole process to get my $8 back again.
1: Wow. All right. I mean, I do feel they've said that there'd be some kinks and everything as the bridge opens up, and hopefully all this gets resolved pretty quickly.
2: People are getting refunded and stuff, but noticed that, though.
0: I will say they were really good and quick at giving me the first refund that I noticed. I'm in the process of getting the second one. And the only reason it came to light is because a coworker of my wife said, hey, my friend got double charged for a trailer. Instead of $24, it was $48, somewhere around that. And so she said, check your credit cards. And that's exactly what we did. And we noticed. And then, you know, the breakaway company that runs the toll portion did admit to me on the phone that there is a glitch. That's what they called it. And there are what they call ghost charges, and they will refund them.
2: Okay. All right. Good stuff. Greg Lason, one more thing. Just reading this alert that's coming in right now. This is an alert that's coming in over the sports world that says, it looks like somebody let the Tigers get hot.
0: Yeah, somebody did it. Now, my buddy, when I asked him last night who let the Tigers get hot, he said terrible baseball teams.
2: There's something to be said about the schedule lately, yes.
0: But you can only play who's on your schedule. Speaking of, there might not be a more epic week in Tiger history regular season than what is about to happen tomorrow when we play Cleveland and Chicago in back-to-back series at home. This is what August and playoff pennant race baseball should look like. I am pumped. I might not be available any evening or morning if these things go late because I will be taking in every game.
1: All right.
3: How about it?
1: Thank you so much, Greg. That is Greg Lason from Automotive News Canada. With an update. If you're noticing there's not a lot of trucks on the Gordie Howe Bridge, it seems like there's a reason for that, and that's due to previous contracts on the Ambassador Bridge. So we'll have to see how that shakes out. Bit of a war potentially on bridge tolls for trucks.
2: And remember that if there is a toll war, whatever it might be, with that new deal that Canada had to cut with Donald Trump in the U.S., the U.S. Get say if there's a change within 10% of the tolls over at the Gordie Howe Bridge, we're protecting our buddy Maroon with that. So they're going to have to agree on any toll changes that do take place.
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3: For this evening, cloudy sky with a 60% chance of showers and risk of a thunderstorm, down to 21 or 70 for the overnight. Tomorrow, clouds with a chance of showers in the morning, then steady showers expected in the afternoon with risk of thunderstorms throughout the day. High 28, feeling like 36 or 97. For tomorrow evening, cloudy periods with a 40% chance of showers and a low 20 or 68.
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1: And normally when the unemployment numbers come out, sometimes it can be a little bit of a snoozy story. But there's good news this month. Windsor's unemployment rate fell below 8% in July for the first time since December. And according to the CEO of Workforce Windsor Essex, the number fell for the right reasons. And joining us this morning is Justin Falconer, who's with Workforce Windsor Essex. Good morning, Justin. Can you break down what these numbers are showing?
6: Good morning, Meg. Thanks for having me. Yeah, we had some really great positive news, the best numbers of 2026 so far. We added 6,000 jobs last month.
2: Well, that's great news. Now, where are these jobs coming from, Justin? Like, are there different sectors that are doing most of the hiring, or is it all over the entire market and the entire sector?
6: You know, we've seen 12 of the 15 sectors see increases last month in employment. And so really it's across the board employment gains. The top three sectors that experienced the largest gains was wholesale and retail trade, which was up about 1,700 positions, which is really good news for, you know, summer and seasonal employment and young people in particular, but also healthcare and social services and construction were up 1,500 and 1,300 jobs as well, which are less typically not as seasonally employed as the others, not for young people anyways.
1: I think another interesting point in the numbers here, Justin, is this is the first time in about 2 years that unemployment fell under 20,000 people in our area. Can you break that down for us?
6: Yeah, you know, the things that we want to go up, we're going up, such as the number of employed persons, but the things that we want to go down, such as the number of unemployed persons, was also down. We saw 400 people go off unemployment last month. We're at 19,700 unemployed persons now. So great news, because this is the lowest level we've had in over 2 years. So.
2: Wow, that is impressive. That is certainly good news. Justin Falconer from Workforce Windsor Essex, their CEO, joining us here on AM 800. Now, considering we're in a time where we're dealing with tariffs and the trade war with the United States and the uncertainty over where the Kuzma deal is going to go, was this surprising for you to see these numbers, considering all of that?
6: Yeah, it's very surprising, you know, exceeded all of my expectations for what these numbers might be. I mean, we heard early in the morning that Canada had experienced, you know, significant job growth, especially compared to the U.S. And, you know, this is really welcome news, because I think Canada gained 75,000 jobs and 6,000 of those were in Windsor.
1: Wow. That is great news. Okay. So are we out of the very bottom? I know in the country and in months previous, you know, we've had the highest rate. Are we out of there with these numbers?
6: Yeah, actually, we're in an enviable spot. We're tied for seventh, but there's three communities with Windsor that are tied for seventh, and so yeah, 7.6 is really good across Canada.
2: Well, that's great news. I mean, this was surprising to me to see these numbers. And do we expect this trend to continue?
6: Well, I certainly hope so.
2: Or is that impossible to tell?
6: It's always impossible to predict from my perspective. But, you know, these are 3-month moving averages. And the last 2 months were negative numbers for us. And so, you know, seeing the big jump that we had this month alone means that the jump was probably actually a little bit bigger than what the numbers are reporting, just because it is a 3-month moving average. But we're doing a lot better than, you know, places like Kitchener-Waterloo or London, which have higher unemployment rates right now.
1: Justin, my last question for you, which is actually a question that just got called into our station, and they're wondering, how do we calculate unemployment numbers? Is it just people kind of collecting EI? Like, how exactly, what's the formula that goes into these numbers?
6: So StatsCan collects these numbers and publishes them. They use a survey method across Canada. There's that, you know, tens of thousands of homes that are required to report on the survey for, I think, a period of 6 months in a row. So it's the same people for 6 months, and it's a rolling sort of moving number. So at any one point in time, one person's reporting for 6 months in a row. But that all across Canada, they're using different sample sizes and collections, and they're targeting like different ages of people and genders, et cetera. So so it's a survey basically.
2: Okay. Good information. Thanks, Justin. Appreciate it. And some good news there. Justin Falconer, who is from the CEO Workforce Windsor Essex, joining us, and some pretty positive news when it comes to unemployment and job growth in this area.
1: Yeah, at a time that as he mentioned, it's kind of surprising to see some of these numbers, but yeah, for the first time in 2026 since December of last year, the Windsor's unemployment rate fell below 8%.
2: Paul McDonald joining us now as we look at our AM 800 news poll for the day.
7: This story is very interesting. When it when the report was released this morning and I started to read, I'm thinking to myself, this is not surprising. And I'll get to the reason why momentarily. But the story here this morning, it comes from the Canadian Pediatric Surveillance Program. New data from that organization highlighting how dangerous e-scooters and e-bikes can be for children. Now, they have gathered information that says 10 kids, including 6 here in Ontario, died from using e-scooters and e-bikes last year. 12 more admitted to intensive care units, 26 treated in hospital for more than 2 days. The data released in an annual report today says there's a need for better policy coordination and public education to clearly communicate the laws on e-bikes and scooters, which vary from municipality. Now, I took a quick look on the City of Windsor website. When it comes to here in the city, riders of both e-scooters and e-bikes must be 16 years of age and older. I can tell you right now from my neighborhood in Forest Glade, I see these things zipping up and down sidewalks, on roads within the subdivision. I see kids without helmets on. I see kids that are definitely not 16 years old that are zipping all around, and there's traffic out there. I worry, and I think, oh, geez, you know, where are the parents? Who's watching? Who's allowing this to happen? And when I saw this story this morning, I thought to myself, yeah, you know what? We got to crack down on this. One, parents have to be a little more vigilant about this. I don't know if they're, I guess mom and dad must be working while they're zipping around in the afternoon. I see it sometimes at nighttime. Matter of fact, I was out in LaSalle one night, Mike, going down Todd Lane.
2: Right.
7: And there was a girl on a bike, on like one of these e-scooters. It was dark, no lights on it at all. I didn't see her until the last moment. I'm like, wow, what are you doing?
2: Well, you saw one on the way in this morning.
1: It's so funny that this is the news poll question, because I was coming up Dougal, and it's down to one lane just past Cabana there.
7: Right.
1: And there was a younger girl, like maybe my age. She was on an e-scooter right in the middle of the lane. Traffic is swerving kind of around her, but you're down to one lane. And I get it. She has to go around the construction as well. No lights, no helmet, no anything. And it's dark. Like, it was dark coming in this morning.
7: Right.
1: And you go, lady, this is a death trap for you.
7: Yeah. So other rules from the City of Windsor, and again, this is just the city, because it can vary by municipality. Must be 16 years of age or older. Additional safety rules and helmet requirements apply depending on the specific device. But e-scooter rules must be 16. Helmets mandatory for riders under 18. Riders must stand at all times and follow local municipal guidelines via programs like the City of Windsor Birdshare. We know about that. E-bike rules, minimum age 16 to operate on public roads. Helmets, what else? Device must feature functional pedals, meet provincial power limits, and that's with the e-bikes. But again, our question to you this morning, is stricter enforcement needed to reduce the number of children critically injured and killed by e-scooters and e-bikes? Let us know. AM800, CKLW.com. I know, you know, people say, well, police got to do that. I get that police are busy now. They've got a lot on their plate. But I think circling around neighborhoods and seeing some of these kids, and even stopping them to give them a warning to say, hey,
2: yeah.
7: you don't have a helmet on.
2: Lesson learned, right? Right. Let's teach a lesson before anybody gets hurt. Our news poll today, we were just talking about it before the news. Stricter enforcement isn't needed to reduce the number of children critically injured and killed by e-scooters and e-bikes. There's a lot of alarming data that's coming out, Meg. The fact that this is happening, more kids are getting these e-bikes and e-scooters, and one statistic that has come out that 10 kids have died from using these electronic devices in 2025. Six of them are in Ontario.
1: Yeah, I've heard from watch some of the headlines and on social media, doctors are saying it is so dangerous for your children to be on e-bikes and especially e-scooters. And we're getting lots of text messages about this morning. We've got a message here from Dave saying, I was driving down the street when a scooter blew by me. I looked and I was doing 52 kilometers an hour.
2: Oh my God.
1: I'm not surprised that injuries are super serious. Another message here from Julie saying, guys, 100% about the scooters. Huge influx all around South Windsor. Kids 11, 12, 13, no helmets, and so, so fast.
2: What are you seeing out there? And have you put the kibosh on it with your kids, especially since stats like this have come out, or maybe their friends have been injured or got hurt? I mean, we're just talking about kids that have died from this, let alone some of the other ones that have been severely injured. The 12 more patients were admitted to intensive care units. 26 were treated in the hospital for two or more days. So there is certainly an issue with these.
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0: Welcome to the show around the world on the iHeartRadio Talk Network, coast to coast in Canada and United States. No matter where you are, we are there. Look right over there. You see it?
1: Turn around.
0: There you go.
1: Turn around. There we are.
0: This is how scary we are.
2: Bone chilling. Blood curdling. Oh, the horror of horrors. Listen, if you dare.
0: She's so good. She's just great.
1: She's scary.
0: Well, that
1: scares me, Nick.
0: You're afraid of your own shadow.
1: That's true, Nick.
0: That's true.
1: That's true.
0: Look behind you.
1: I put up a big front.
0: Well, so did I. So let me give you my teaser right off the bat. So what the heck is a vomit consultant?
1: I want to know, Nick. It's sickening.
0: Well, it is sickening. In the movie The Exorcist, there's a lot of vomiting in the movie, right? So if you've seen the movie, you'd know, or if you've forgotten, if you haven't seen it, in the movie The Exorcist, there's a lot of vomiting. So they had to hire a vomit consultant. So the vomiting consultant had to basically figure out the right consistency of pea soup, because that's what it is, right? Pea soup, to make it look like vomit. They had to use a name brand of Anderson's pea soup, because Campbell's, because you'd think Campbell's soup, right? Nope. The Campbell's soup looked...
1: Not vomity enough, Nick.
0: No, well, not too far off. Campbell's looked too healthy. So that's why they said we can't use
1: Campbell's. What a commercial for Anderson.
0: Yeah. No, what a commercial
1: for... It looks as good going down as it does coming back up.
0: Exactly. And a great commercial. Before you know it, we're going to get a whole case of Anderson's pea soup coming in your driveway.
1: Anderson's gives Chunky a new name.
0: There you go. There's a slogan for you, Anderson's. And also a commercial...
1: Anderson's. It didn't go in the can green.
0: And you know what? And when you go on the can, it comes out green. Okay. So, see, we got a one after another.
1: Goes in the can green, comes out the can green.
0: Anderson's, there you go. So our address, we'll give you our address. Now, we can't top that, but Campbell's also gets a commercial because it says it looks too healthy. So, healthy Campbell's, there you go.
1: Okay, so you said The Exorcist, so I'm going to skip down a few here.
0: Okay.
1: In The Exorcist, the voice of Pazuzu, which is the demon, his name was Pazuzu.
0: Pazuzu, okay.
1: Yeah. And, of course, what was her name, the actress?
0: Linda Blair. No, you have to say it right. Linda Blair.
1: Okay, Linda Blair speaks in the film, and it's scary as hell, the voice, you know?
0: Right.
1: It's like that, you know?
0: Yeah.
1: But anyway, the voice was a woman by the name of Mercedes McCambridge.
0: Okay.
1: She was an extremely heavy smoker.
0: Okay.
1: And an alcoholic.
0: Oh.
1: The mix created the voice of a woman that sounds like, hello, my name is, you know, okay? Then they put behind it the roar of a lion.
0: Oh, okay.
1: So what you hear is this, like that. So it's this distorted voice. It's scary as all hell, even today.
0: Wow. Yeah, it is. You scared me.
1: My wife is totally scared of it.
0: Is she?
1: She even hears the word exorcist, and she's like, well, I don't want to know about it.
0: Well, we've done it again. We have the same fact.
1: I feel that way about exercise.
0: Right, yeah. that's the sound of your muscles.
1: Do you want to exercise? No, I don't want to.
0: That's the sound of your muscles going, please, no. So I also have the same fact about the smoke. I call this the devilish smoker, but I'll add this to your fact.
1: Do you really?
0: I do.
1: The same fact?
0: So every once in a while, if you're new to the show, what took you so long, but thanks for joining us. Roy and I come up with the topics, but we don't reveal the facts to each other until we do it on the show. So we all experience it like yourselves at the same time. So what I have here for the devilish smoker is, yes.
1: Why should you guys be the only ones that are shocked?
0: That's right. Yes. We share the shock. Anderson's pea soup. What was it? What was it? Is green going
1: in? Goes in the can green, comes out of the
0: can green. There you go.
1: Gives new word to gangrene.
0: It does, yes. New meaning to chunky. All right.
1: Anderson soup.
0: So Mercedes McCambridge. This episode brought to you by Anderson soup. Mercedes McCambridge insisted on being. Now, here's the thing. So, yes, she was a chain smoker and an alcoholic, yes. But she also drank raw eggs. And she insisted on being tied to a chair while recording that to, quote, feel the struggle.
1: Yeah, I know how she feels. That's
0: what, the raw eggs or being tied to a chair?
1: They're getting tied to a chair.
0: Okay, yeah. Yes. Very good.
1: It's the restraint that just gives you.
0: Oh, yeah. No wonder your wife has been practicing some sale.
1: I love that old Mercedes Cambridge.
0: Yes. No wonder your wife has been practicing some nautical knots.
1: The first horror film, Nick,
0: yes.
1: to gross over $100 million.
0: Ooh.
1: Before that, horror films were B-rated films that really didn't gross much money at all.
0: Right.
1: Until this film. Ready? Boom.
0: Jaws. Boom. Jaws.
1: Yes. Isn't that crazy how everybody knows it from that?
0: Yeah, exactly. The great John Williams.
1: Yes.
0: Great John composer. Williams,
1: married to Mercedes
0: McGregor.
1: And loved Anderson's soup.
0: No, Anderson's pea soup.
1: Oh, Anderson's pea soup.
0: That's right. Yes. Yeah, there you go.
1: Anderson's pea soup. We don't disappoint.
0: No, we don't.
1: We pee in every can.
0: That's right. So I'm going to stick with The Exorcist, because actually these facts come from one of the...
1: You do that, Nick. Side with the devil.
0: No, I don't. It's actually one of our birthday message recipients was a great fan of horror movies. Mm. And so these are the facts that I grabbed from there, because we did the research after all. So if you remember in the movie, when they spoke, you could see their breath, because that's usually when it's cold. Well, this is what they did. They actually lowered the temperature on the set to below freezing. They refrigerated the bedroom so you could see, well, very much like our bedrooms. They refrigerated the bedroom nice and cold. They refrigerated the bedroom so you could see the actor's breath. The cast and crew were basically filming in a walk-in freezer, like in a restaurant.
1: Crazy.
0: Yeah.
1: Actually, it was probably Mercedes McCambridge tied to a chair smoking, and it was all the smoke she was chain smoking.
0: Well, she was downing Anderson's pea soup.
1: Anderson's pea soup.
0: All right.
1: Our soup's so green that Kermit is envious of it. In 1980, The Shining was filmed. Ooh. Stanley Kubrick, by the way.
0: Yes.
1: Awesome. Awesome. Stanley Kubrick. Just watch The Shining again and look at the lighting and things. It's so great.
0: Well done.
1: But anyway, they filmed it in this old shut down Berkshire hotel or something.
0: Mm-hmm.
1: I'm not sure about where the actual location was, but this old hotel was shut down. They were filming in there. Stanley Kubrick and his crew started to notice scary things.
0: Okay.
1: Lots of scary things. Things moving, visions in down hallways, noises going on. And they realized after a few weeks of filming that the place was so haunted, and everybody knew it was haunted, and they witnessed numerous hauntings. So during The Shining,
0: mm-hmm.
1: the crew and director and stars witnessed an enormous amount of scary things.
0: Scary. Now, you mentioned that in order for the, what was the devilish sound that Mercedes McCambridge recorded? What did it sound like?
1: It was her voice, which was very like,
0: right.
1: like
0: right.
1: that, and a lion's roar.
0: Well, that movie was one of the first to use subliminal sound, like the lion. They also picked in pig squeals, bees, and angry dogs to make viewers feel uneasy. Subliminal yeah. animal sounds.
1: It's like the subliminal sound from Nick that comes out of Nick when he eats Anderson soup.
0: No, it's Anderson pea soup.
1: Anderson pea soup. It's a gas, man.
0: Wow. So either they're going to send us a case of soup or they're going to ask us to cease and desist.
1: I want Anderson's company. I know you're listening.
0: Yes.
3: Absolutely. I know you're listening.
0: You're speaking their language.
1: Yeah. I like pea soup, do you?
0: Yes, very much so, with little chunks of ham in it, cutting it.
1: Yeah, I like taking the ham bone after like a holiday and making a good pea soup.
0: Nick. Nice.
1: Yeah.
0: Very nice.
1: Well, Nick, one of my favorite horror films of all times was Night of the Living Dead.
0: Oh,
1: did you ever see it?
0: I did, but I didn't, you know what? Honestly, I couldn't get through it. It scared me.
1: I took a date.
0: You did?
1: I did. I took a date. And I remember saying it, this movie's supposed to be so scary. That's great.
0: Right.
1: She's going to be like hugging on me the whole time.
0: Oh, yeah.
1: Scared.
0: Yeah.
1: So, yeah. And it worked. I was hugging on her the whole time.
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24: And now the forecast from the AM 800 Weather Center. For this evening, cloudy sky with a 60% chance of showers and risk of a thunderstorm, down to 21 or 70 for the overnight. Tomorrow, clouds with a chance of showers in the morning, then steady showers expected in the afternoon with risk of thunderstorms throughout the day. High 28, feeling like 36 or 97. For tomorrow evening, cloudy periods with a 40% chance of showers and a low 20 or 68.
25: Get down on it.
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0: Yep.
1: You'll see the birthday messages. Guys, click on the sample. 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It's super inexpensive. You don't have to get off your chair.
0: Yeah.
1: You will look like a superstar because you will be the one that they say gave them the greatest gift they ever got. It's a mini show that we put together. Really cool. Really cool.
0: NickandRoy.com.
4: Wall Street, Bay Street, NASDAQ, Hang Seng, loonies, toonies, dollars, and yens. This is On the Money with Nick and Roy.
1: Okay, so money, money, money. Yes. I like this subject.
0: Yes, so do I.
1: So some of the odd things that were regularly used as money in the past. The number one, Anderson's pea soup. No. The number one was soap. Soap was used as money.
0: Really?
1: Get this one. Elephant tail hairs.
0: Okay.
1: Now, who knows if people put them in a soup as like an aphrodisiac or something? Who the hell knows? Yeah. But anyway.
0: Maybe Anderson's pea soup.
1: Maybe. It's a secret ingredient,
0: exactly,
1: Nick.
0: Exactly.
1: Fish hooks, Nick.
0: Yes.
1: Fish hooks were a major source of money.
0: Oh.
1: Okay, feathers. And that makes sense because pillows, mattresses were all made of feathers.
0: Right.
1: Bird's claw. I don't know what people would do with bird's claws, but I don't know. Maybe, again, make some sort of food with them.
0: Maybe.
1: Bear's teeth.
0: Oh.
1: Bear's teeth.
0: Yeah?
1: Yeah. Which is a dangerous thing. I'm going to get those teeth from him. Yes. Stay still. You got the pliers.
0: Yeah. Wow.
1: Yeah. So those are a few things that were regularly used as money in the past.
0: When you leave for work in the morning, or maybe when your wife leaves for work, do you give her a kiss?
1: Yes, of course. I kiss her every morning.
0: Okay. According to surveys that track lifestyle and personal finance, men who kiss their wives goodbye in the morning earn on average higher salaries than men who do not.
1: Ah, really?
0: But psychologists clarify...
1: Is there a certain place you need to kiss them?
0: It doesn't specify where, and you have to make sure it is, in fact, your wife. However, psychologists clarify the physical action itself isn't a direct cause of higher salary, but instead, according to these psychologists with white coats, the act reflects an emotionally secure relationship, promoting a positive morning mindset.
1: And this morning. I kissed my wife, and she said, thank you.
0: And you are
1: such a nice thank you for me kissing her.
0: Thank you, and you are.
1: Yeah. No, she turned around. She said, "Oh, it's you."
0: Oh yeah. Bank on it.
1: Damn. Yeah. Okay, the Sumerians, Nick, considered what is considered really the first major civilization. They're not the first civilization, people.
0: One up.
1: The Sumerians were the first major civilization contributing to history, basically.
0: Okay.
1: They created the first ingots, the first metal money, which were ingots of gold and silver. Wow. And they created the system of pricing those ingots by weight.
0: Wow.
1: And so that becomes the way you then price, you know, an ounce, a pound, or so on. I'm sure they didn't use those figures, but they had weight differentiations for amounts.
0: There you go.
1: Pretty cool.
0: It is pretty
1: industrialized for such a long time ago.
0: Yes, 100%. So, I don't know if you know this, but some coins in some currencies are magnetic.
1: Ah, no, I did not know that.
0: So sometimes, you know, the coins will kind of stick together in your pocket, but some countries design these coins with magnetic metals so that vending machines can recognize them. Because some people have used slugs, you know, the size and weight of quarters and dimes. They spend so much time and effort to weigh the, you know, to be precise with the size and weight of quarters and such.
1: No, not true, Nick.
0: No?
1: Not true.
0: No?
1: And I'll tell you why. Years ago, you remember my brother Frankie?
0: Yes.
1: My stepbrother Frankie was an electrician.
0: Right, okay.
1: And you know the metal boxes that they would put on the wall, which now are mostly plastic, but the metal boxes that had these little things that you would have to pull out to put the cable into.
0: Right, okay.
1: Those things were the exact size of a quarter and pretty close in weight. And Frankie would save all of those for me because we would put them in the parking meters, and the parking meters accepted them. So all of the parking meters on Gun Hill Road were filled with slugs.
0: Wow. So I wonder what the...
1: Hey, it's past the, you know, I'm past
0: statue,
1: the point of them.
0: The statute of limitations
1: kicked in.
0: Yeah. And yes, because it was you guys, you were slugs on Gun Hill Road. The stamp of approval. During the Middle Ages, knights did not carry cash around them because, well, people would rob them.
1: Yeah, especially during the day.
0: During the day, yes.
1: Because they were knights.
0: Right. They never... They only went out at night. These nights, never during the daytime, just so that because
1: they had a big nightlife.
0: They did. So during the Middle Ages, knights who had no electricity apparently did not want to carry cash around because of the robbers. Instead, knights wore special rings. When a knight stayed for a night at the inn, for example, he would stamp the bill with his ring. The innkeeper later took the stamped bill to the knight's castle to be paid.
1: And he said, I don't have any money on me right now, but please accept this Anderson's pea soup
0: ring. So wait a minute. Hold on. You know, excuse me one second before you get to the next fight. Yes. I just thought of something. So they would go to the inn and they would pay while using his ring as like an IOU. The innkeeper would go get his money from the king's castle. Did the innkeeper go at night or during the day? Was he not robbed?
1: Listen.
0: What?
1: I don't like this fact, and I'll tell you why.
0: Why?
1: Because it's a impropriety here going on. All right?
0: Okay.
1: Now, if the innkeeper could walk over and get paid at the castle, what was the knight doing in the inn if he was that close to his own castle?
0: Wow.
1: Seems to me there was some monkey business going on, Nick.
0: Yes.
1: He was visiting some...
0: trope?
1: Concubine. A concubine. Nick.
0: Or a porcupine.
1: Not really. To be mistaken with a porcupine, which could hurt.
0: Yes.
1: Yeah.
0: You were saying...
1: You know, a porcupine sometimes could be a little prick.
0: It is. A little.
1: Okay, the eagle.
0: Yes.
1: On the $1 bill.
0: Yes.
1: Was adopted. This is a real eagle. He was adopted by the U.S. Mint.
0: Okay.
1: And he was the model for the engraving eagle.
0: Right.
1: On the back of the $1 bill.
0: Right.
1: And his name was Peter.
0: Right.
1: They gave him a name. And they adopted this eagle. And the person doing the engraving used him as a model. Do you think they drugged him, Nick?
0: Maybe they did.
1: Do you think they killed him and stuffed him?
0: Stuff it.
1: How do you get an eagle to stay still?
0: Well,
1: oh, I know. Anderson's pea soup.
0: Absolutely. Now, we've done it again. I don't think we've ever done this in the 300-some-odd episodes in over just about 7 years.
1: You had that fact?
0: Well, yes, but I have more information, though. The bird.
1: Oh, my God. This is crazy.
0: But this was the American silver dollar, was a real eagle named Peter, from 1830 to 1836. So the people at the Mint, as you said, adopted him. Now, he died because his wing got injured in the coining press. Then they stuffed him, and he's still on display in the lobby of the Mint. So he is stuffed.
1: No, is he?
0: Yes, he is. So Peter is stuffed.
1: I think they stuffed him to engrave, to get the engraving.
0: Well, that's how he was able to sit still.
3: Yeah, all right, let's put him by the printing press. Oh, look at that, he's hurt. Let's put him out of his misery.
0: There you go. You talk about a coin press.
3: Yeah.
0: Ouch.
3: Yeah, that was definitely an eagle press.
0: As we mentioned, we are on the iHeartRadio Talk Network. We are Newstalk 1010 in Toronto, CFRA in Ottawa, CJAD in Montreal, CKLW in Windsor, and CFAX in Victoria.
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5: Okay, the ATM, Nick.
6: Yes.
5: Have you ever used an ATM?
6: Rarely, to be honest. Rarely.
5: I have never used an
6: ATM. That's right.
5: I don't even have a debit card.
6: I was going to ask, you don't have a bank card, do you?
5: Like a debit never card? No. Had a debit card, ever.
6: Is that,
5: I break them up, I cut them up and throw them away.
6: Is that by design?
5: I just don't like it. I don't like the whole idea of an ATM.
6: Okay.
5: I'll use a credit card, number one. Why would I pay the ATM machine when I can get points on my credit card?
6: Okay, there you go.
5: So I don't understand the reasoning for an ATM.
6: Okay.
5: But there are 1.6 million ATMs around the world right now.
6: Right.
5: And there is even one in Antarctica.
6: Right. Wow.
5: Can you imagine? Like, first off, what do you need money for there anyway?
6: That's right.
5: And I'd like to buy an extra piece of ice to fix my igloo. Now, but think about this.
6: Yes.
5: You might want to take like a little bit of money out to stock up on Anderson's pea soup.
6: But you might. To warm you up.
5: But think about this. Who's the lunatic that has to go stock that ATM
6: right.
5: with money? Honey, I'll be back in a week. I'm going to stock the ATM.
6: Don't forget the snowshoes.
5: Yeah, can you give me those two tennis rackets? I want to tie them on my feet.
6: You know what, though? You know, at that particular ATM, you know what it dispenses?
5: What?
6: Cold, hard cash. You're listening to Totally
5: Very funny,
6: useless.
5: Nick. I'll tell you the truth. Please don't do that again.
6: But you are listening to Totally Useless Information with Nick and Roy.
7: Einstein was a moron. Newton was a jerk. Science.
6: Someone once commented, they said they really like the flow of the show because it's like, it just flows so well, and they've heard other podcasts and they say that, yeah, they're okay, they're interesting to listen to, but they really appreciate our production value here, so thank you.
5: Right, which means that they basically have no hearing.
6: They have hearing problems? Okay, how about this? Are you ayahuasca? Ayahuasca.
5: Ooh. Yeah.
6: It means different things to different people. They even pronounce it differently. For some communities, in the Amazon River Basin, it's a prime location. It's a traditional, thank you. It's a traditional brew with medicinal and spiritual value. But for

0: other people, especially
1: those... an alcoholic beverage?
0: For other people living outside of South America, it's a psychedelic substance that promises a mind-altering experience worth traveling for. It's a hallucinogenic tea made
1: Rush Limbaugh would say an adult beverage.
0: Right. Made by boiling a mixture of plants. 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
1: Dr. Stream.
0: Yes.
1: He wrote his book. His brother, I.P. Daly.
0: He wrote the book, Dr. Stream, I.P. Daly. The main active chemical is a substance called dimethyltryptamine.
1: Dimethyltryptamine.
0: DMT.
1: That's like LSD.
0: That's right. There you go. So these plants, when they boil them, they create this tea.
1: Wow. What plants are those?
0: Ayahuasca.
2: Just asking. I don't want to make
0: it. It's ayahuasca.
1: Ayahuasca.
0: Refreshing every morning.
1: Wow. Okay. I like this one, Nick, because I'm a diabetic.
0: Okay.
1: And to those people out there who are diabetics, this may be useful to you. So
0: we apologize.
1: I think that we should warn people this may be useful.
0: So we apologize in advance.
1: Yes. Leftover pasta. You cook the pasta the night before.
0: Right.
1: Drain it off.
0: Okay.
1: And then put it in the refrigerator.
0: Okay.
1: The next day, you will have one big brick. No. The next day, you will have the cool pasta, which you can put hot sauce on and heat up.
0: Okay.
1: But the cool pasta has a more resistant starch because the process of heating and cooling the starch changes the complex scientific properties of the starch, Nick, and makes it resistant to being catabolized as sugar in your body. Now, I know I've used an enormous amount of large words, Nick, and I noticed that you're asleep right now.
0: Pasta. I love pasta. Okay. I love pasta in the morning. Is that what you were talking about?
1: So, diabetics, don't be afraid of pasta.
0: There you
1: Just
0: go.
1: Cook it, cool it, and then eat it the next day.
0: There you go. Well, as we mentioned on the show before, they say that a lot of people have experienced that the food always tastes better the next day, which is why, as I mentioned on the show before, I'd love to open up the restaurant.
1: I try that with my wife's cooking, but it doesn't work.
0: Wow. She'll be kissing you tomorrow.
1: Tastes the same. Tastes like Anderson's pea soup.
0: Pea soup, it does. I told you I wanted to open up a restaurant that's called Yesterday's because everything's made the day before because the next day the food tastes better.
1: Everything tastes better.
0: That's right. So, hi, this is Yesterday's. Can I make a reservation tomorrow? All right. So just to be clear, 8 p.m. tomorrow at Yesterday's.
1: Right.
0: Right. See you tomorrow.
1: And you can gladly pay us Tuesday for a hamburger today.
0: Here's my ring. I'll stamp your forehead. Civil Twilight. Have you ever heard of Civil Twilight?
1: No, Nick. What is a Civil Twilight?
0: Well, that's why you come to Totally Useless Information with Nick and Roy to find out. Listen, laugh, and learn. It is a period of time for which geometric center of the sun is between the horizon and 6 degrees below the horizon. Civil Twilight.
1: Again, it's big words here.
0: It is. There you go. I'm going to decipher it in my thesaurus. Did you know that there's no word for thesaurus in thesaurus? There's no other word for it.
1: Really?
0: Yeah, there you go. Listen, laugh, and learn.
1: Wow. I really don't care. That was really useless. Thank you.
0: You're welcome. Civil twilight is the period when enough natural light remains so that artificial light in towns and cities is not needed. So what a great, saving. You save some money.
1: Yeah.
0: Now, the exact scientific parameters were usually credited to 18th century scientist Johann Heinrich Lambert.
1: Oh. That's three names, Nick. He's important.
0: He's important. And I think Johann Heinrich Lambert sounds a little German to me.
1: What?
2: Deutschland, Deutschland.
0: Thank you.
1: Thank you for that, Nick.
0: Thank you.
1: Makes me feel better. Here's something completely useless.
0: Yes?
1: Earlobes.
0: What about them?
1: Scientists, the guys with the white coats,
0: Nick. That's right. Yes, with the arms in the front of the jacket.
1: They have done a study, Nick.
0: Yes.
1: And they spent a lot of money.
0: Okay.
1: And they had a lot of people with white coats. And they have found there is no biological purpose for the earlobe. At first, because it has nerve endings in it, they thought it might have been a sexual thing. We're stimulating for sex. But then after many tries, I guess they realized, okay, let's just get to it.
0: Yeah, then you realize,
1: God, I wish I was doing that study.
0: Then you realize you were doing it all wrong, all along.
1: I would be like, guys, I don't even need a white coat, okay? I need no coat at all. Exactly. Touch my earlobes, ladies, and let's see what happens.
0: Well, for some, though, it's the erogenous zone for some women behind your earlobe.
1: Ah, you think so, Nick? Have you tested this out? Does this work, Nick?
0: So I've heard.
1: Yeah, there you go. Oh, that was a long way for a joke, but okay. I heard it.
0: Thank you. So how many stomachs do you have?
1: Nick, I believe I have just one really large one.
0: Exactly. One large
1: or
0: two.
1: Goes in there.
0: Or
1: Nick,
0: two mediums.
1: Including Anderson's pea soup.
0: If we don't get cases of Anderson's pea soup on our doorstep, I don't know. There's something wrong.
1: I think they owe us. Now
0: ants have two stomachs.
1: Oh.
0: One is for digesting food.
1: How about uncles?
0: Doesn't say here. One is for digesting. He's cooking Anderson's pea soup. One is for digesting food for their own nourishment, while the second, the quote, social stomach, is used to store and transport food meant to be shared with other members of the colony.
1: Oh, so it's like a little side thing, side hustle.
0: It's like a little restaurant, I guess, right?
1: Yeah.
0: They share.
1: You know what they are? They're like food trucks.
0: Yes, and food trucks.
1: Little food trucks.
0: They are. And you know, ever noticed that when you watch, I don't know if you have, but I've observed many, many ants. They don't
1: come. Nick, I don't have this much time on my hands, but thank you.
0: But I do.
1: You do.
0: Well, this is for the sake of the show. Listen,
1: very
0: laugh,
1: happy
0: learn.
1: For you, Nick.
0: Thank you very much. If you notice, they really don't collide.
1: If only people in the world could drive like that.
0: Well, that's just it. They should study why ants don't collide.
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16: And now the forecast from the AM 800 Weather Center. Cloudy sky for this evening with a 60% chance of showers and risk of a thunderstorm, then down to 21 or 70 for the low overnight. Cloudy sky tomorrow with a chance of showers in the morning, then steady showers expected throughout the afternoon, risk of thunderstorms throughout the day as well. High 28, feeling like 36 or 97. Cloudy periods tomorrow evening, 40% chance of showers and a low 20 or 68 Fahrenheit.
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1: Okay, Nick, here's my teaser.
0: Finally, close to the end.
1: Yeah.
0: I know. Wow.
1: Subvocalization.
0: Okay.
1: Subvocalization. Pretty interesting. When you read, you're quietly sitting in your rocking chair, sipping on your soup.
0: Mm-hmm. Yes.
1: Which would only be Anderson's pea soup.
0: Pea soup.
1: But you're sipping on your soup. You're reading. But actually, your muscles of your mouth, larynx, and tongue are working as though you were reading aloud.
0: Oh, like a subconscious
1: thing?
0: Don't,
1: subconsciously, they don't move as much as they would if you were speaking it out loud, reading what you aloud. But they are moving to the words that you're reading. Your mouth, larynx, and tongue are all working. It's called subvocalization.
0: That's pretty cool. I love that. Mm-hmm.
1: Or the woman that was tied to the chair would be screaming would probably be considered a subvocalization.
0: That is 100%.
23: What's in the mail, babe? What's in the mail?
1: You know, Nick, you know, and folks listening, people can go to the website and leave voice emails at nickandroy.com.
0: That's right.
1: And a good number of them we cannot play.
0: No, no. Because of regulations.
1: Thank you, ladies.
0: Because of broadcasting regulations, we are prohibited from playing that material. All right, so here's my mailbag. This actually comes from some feedback from one of our birthday messages that we did. And so the person loved the birthday message And he was really appreciative of everyone who participated. So as part of the birthday messages, what we do is we send a link to the loved ones who want to, who wish to leave a personalized birthday message within the program that we put together. And so he was really appreciative of all the people who participated. He was also very impressed on how professional it is. So I don't know if he was surprised or pleased. We're not sure of how professional
1: it is. People are surprised, Nick, because they don't expect the type of work that we put into these birthday messages.
0: So kudos to you and Roy. So thank you very much. Really appreciate your feedback.
1: I have Mary Lou from Grantville, Kansas. Yes. I live outside of Topeka. I've heard of Topeka, Kansas.
0: Topeka, have you? Yes, I have. Yes, Topeka, yeah.
1: It's a beautiful state.
0: Yes.
1: We also love Totally Useless Information. Oh. And we love Nick and Roy. So she is speaking for all of Kansas, Nick.
0: Okay. Thank you.
1: So I have a newfound respect for Kansas. She says, thank you for all that you do. This is truly one of the best podcasts. And it is true that we listen, laugh, and learn.
0: On the show today, we talked about horror. We talked about money. We talked about science. It's time for the news.
2: And now, from around the corner and around the world, this is TUI News.
0: Do you have a dog? You've had dogs over the years, haven't you?
1: I have had dogs.
0: Yeah, okay.
1: But now the ASPCA has marked us like in the post office.
0: Right, exactly.
1: Well, pictures are up there. Do not sell.
0: Well, this couple had a dog, and it recovered the $4,000 that the dog ate. $4,000.
1: No.
0: Cecil.
1: They didn't.
0: Cecil, the cash-eating...
1: The dog ate the money?
0: Cecil was his name, the cash-eating golden doodle, is responsible for eating a pile of 50s and $100 bills.
1: And they followed this dog around to through its doodle.
0: and leaving his owners to deal with the aftermath. It's a Pennsylvania couple is apparently willing to go to disgusting lengths after their dog, as you suggest, decided to eat a good...
1: It was new meaning to washing money.
0: Yes. Yes. The dog Cecil, the golden doodle, decided to eat a good portion of the $4,000 in bills that were left on the kitchen counter in their home. Now, who... Okay, I'm sorry. What? Who leaves $4,000 on the counter? So this couple from Pennsylvania, Clayton and Carrie Law, had recently withdrawn the large trunk of cash from their savings account to put towards a fence...
1: What's the dog's name?
0: Cecil. Or Cecil or
1: Cecil.
0: Cecil
1: Law.
0: Yeah.
1: Cecil Law.
0: Yeah. They took some money out of the cash account using an ATM and their debit card, Roy, to put towards a fence installation. But their large dog, not previously owned to eat things off the counter, got to it first.
1: You know, I don't think that's very good. The dog shouldn't have such a rich diet.
0: Exactly. This dog, she says, I swear to God, has never touched anything in his life.
1: Oh, no. Because he doesn't have fingers.
0: Right.
1: What a doodle.
0: What a, yes. He put the do in doodle. Suddenly, Clayton yelled to me, Cecil's eating $4,000. I thought, I cannot be hearing that. I almost had a heart attack.
1: He ate all of it.
0: Well, not all of it. Not all of it.
1: He just bit some of it. So they needed the fragments to place back.
0: The money had only been out on the counter for 30 minutes.
1: What were they hoping for interest?
0: I don't know. They were counting on it.
1: Wow, this doodle just pooped out $4,200.
0: You know what? It ate $4,000 and it was dispensing it in 20s and 50s.
1: It's like a little cash machine. He's an ATM. Send that dog to Antarctica. He can pop out a few ice cubes, too.
0: So they put the debit card inside the dog's mouth and out popped out 50s and 100s. Oh, man.
1: It's horrible.
0: Sifted through. Well, that's the thing. So the couple told the paper that Cecil threw up the money, which is gross enough. But unfortunately, they committed themselves to piecing back together the money that came out on the other end.
1: Yeah, they should have committed themselves.
0: Yes. There we are at the utility sink. We were washing the blank money yelling, yes, yes, we got one. We got another. It smells so bad. The reason behind going through the dog's poop is the recovery of the bits of bills. Well, the bank told the couple that as long as the serial numbers on the bills were visible, they would take the money back. In all, the couple was able to recover about $1,500 in bills that the dog didn't eat.
1: Oh, so they out of the $4,000, they got $1,500 back?
0: Plus the $2,000 they got from the ingested cash.
1: Oh, no.
0: Yeah.
1: So they got $35, so they're only down $500.
0: Actually, total, it was $3,550. They were only $450 short. And she says, I never thought...
1: Where'd that go?
0: I don't, I don't want to know. Hey, wait a minute. Clayton, where are you? Where's her husband?
1: Yeah.
0: I never thought...
1: Instead of inflation, that's ingestion.
0: She told the Washington Post, I never thought I'd be able to say that I've laundered money, but there is apparently a first time for everything. So there you go. There is...
1: So the law family.
0: Yeah. $450. So I guess maybe you can start a GoFundMe page for their $450. Yeah.
1: $450. Well, that's what they get for that doodle.
0: No, you know you what? Know? No. What was it for? A fence. So it's a shorter fence. That's all the time we have for this episode of Totally Useless Information with Nick and Roy. We will scour the internet far and wide to find more totally useless information just for you.
1: Until then, folks, tell everyone you know about Totally Useless Information with Nick and Roy. 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
0: I'm Nick.
1: And I'm Roy.
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27: From the National Newsroom of the Canadian Press, I'm Dom Mitchell. More wildfire evacuees in British Columbia were allowed to return home today as emergency officials downgrade evacuation orders to alerts around the community of Clinton. The bulk of the updated alert area stretches north and east of Clinton along Highway 97 to past 70 Mile House. In a YouTube post, Clinton Mayor Roland Stankey warned residents they will be returning to a community that has been profoundly affected with services limited or unavailable. Lala is no longer considered a tropical storm. It has now strengthened into a Category 1 hurricane. The storm is in the Pacific and bearing down on Hawaii's Big Island with heavy rain and winds. ABC's Melissa Adan reports from Hilo, Hawaii with details.
28: Lala pounding Hawaii with heavy rains, damaging winds and high surf, bringing the possibility of life-threatening mud and landslides throughout some of the Big Island's steep terrain. People filling up sandbags and purchasing plywood to protect their homes and stocking up on essentials to weather the storm. But 180 Hawaii National Guard members have been activated to support rescue operations. High water vehicles are also being made available in each county.
27: Meanwhile, authorities in Indiana say at least five people died as a result of severe storms and flooding across the state this week. First responders used boats to rescue more people today from rising waters in neighborhoods along the White River in Indianapolis. The National Weather Service reported that more than 28 centimeters of rain has fallen over a two-day period in some areas. Fans of the late iconic singer Bonnie Tyler lined the streets of a Welsh village today.
29: There's nothing I can do, a total eclipse of the heart. The
5: Grammy-nominated star, known for Total Eclipse of the Heart, died last month in Portugal. She was 75. Locals and fans from the United Kingdom and beyond lined the streets of Mumbles near Swansea to see the hearse, which carried her coffin draped in a Welsh flag. Tyler, born Gaynor Hopkins, earned 3 Grammy nods and was honoured as a member of the Order of the British Empire in 2022. She was a coal miner's daughter from Skewen in Wales. A celebration of her life is planned for Monday in Swansea. Karen Shamas, London.
27: Closer to home, a Superior Court judge has approved a historic $31.5 million settlement for sexual assault claimants in a class action lawsuit against the Quebec City Archdiocese. The agreement ends a years-long legal saga for claimants who say they were sexually abused by priests and